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1: Day weather watch calls for mainly clear skies overnight, with temperatures in the upper 40s and winds out of the northwest at 15 to 30. Friday, sunshine, warmer, high temperatures in the upper 80s, with winds out of the southwest at 15 to 30 miles an hour. Friday night, a slight chance of thunderstorms with a low near 60, and southeast winds at 15 to 30 miles an hour. Showers ending early in the day Saturday with mainly sunny skies and high temperatures in the upper 70s, with northeast winds at 15 to 30. Saturday night, clear, with temperatures in the upper 40s. Sunday, sunshine, highs in the lower 70s. That's a look at your latest forecast. In the 880 Weather Center, I'm meteorologist Ray Miller. For more, check KRVN.com. Right now, it's 75.
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3: 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Grigo became the third freshman All-American under head coach Will Bolt, and was named a second-team freshman All-American by the National Collegiate Baseball Writers Association earlier this week. The Nebraska track and field team concluded the first day of competition at the NCAA Outdoor National Championships, highlighted by Dyson Wicker, claiming the men's pole vault title in a total of three podium finishes. Jordy Fromm was named the winner of the Honda Award for softball. The Collegiate Women's Sports Award was announced on Thursday. And finally, in the World Cup tonight, South Korea faces off against Czechia in continued Group A action at 9 p.m. on Fox. 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
5: Four on the shot clock, in the paint, shot on the way, no good. 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Right across the timeline, Price, to Traeger. Layup,
6: yes,
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7: Well, now Eckley is inside his own 15, Barney at the Husker 30. Snap back to Eckley, it's blocked.
5: Touchdown, Huskers! 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Nelson picked it up! 13-0, Scarlet and the Cream!
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10: Welcome back, hour number 2, Sports Nightly, our final hour of the week, because coming up tomorrow night, our best of series continues, and we've got a good one. The Nebraska-Oklahoma men's basketball game from earlier, back in November, correct? And it was at the Pentagon, a offensive fireworks show, but a fun one. And that's part of the spark plug to start the season when Nebraska went on the long winning streak to open up the start of the season. But one of the, I guess, pivotal games to kind of get rolling and build the confidence of the season. So I'm excited to hear that one back.
7: Yes, that I believe the Huskers, they got off to a slow start in that game.
10: Correct? Yeah, and then came out and it was scored, a record in the Pentagon. And it was electric.
7: Now remember, they'll be there again November 15th this year. Boise State.
10: They love that atmosphere. They love the Pentagon.
7: And then the women will have,
11: Is it Kansas this year? Is that the 5?

0: to or the one of the best times. Where was it? Did you guys see where the placement was? No. They haven't done the final times.
1: We have not seen the final times, but we were Nebraska was on the outside lane, 9. Yeah. I saw the lane
0: assigned. So, well, we'll have maybe an update for you here coming up, but got to get to a break. Coming up next, how about the Bananas are in town? They are underway at Haymarket Park right now.
1: I was watching. I'm watching.
0: You're watching? Unfortunate news, Christopher will not be calling the game on
1: It's unfortunate.
0: Night.
1: We were going to do a whole montage, by the way, on Monday.
0: But we were. We were going to have, we had all these big plans planned, but unfortunately, he got the kibosh. He will be there as a media member, though, so we'll still get full breakdowns from Camden and
1: I've heard they might strip his media access, too. Oh,
0: well, that's unfortunate. Yeah. We'll see. It just keeps getting worse and worse as the day goes on. But, yeah, so we're going to hear more about the Bananas and what how it's going to affect Memorial Stadium and how it's going to look here coming up tomorrow night. So stick around. That conversation coming up next here on Sports Nightly. 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

0: 150,000 migrant children illegally smuggled into the United States during President Biden's term.
1: The U.S. Homeland Security Department estimates that roughly 475,000 children crossed unaccompanied across the U.S.-Mexico border during the years of the Biden administration, and that efforts under the Trump administration have resulted in locating 146,000 so far. And people posing as sponsors to these migrant kids are now criminally charged.
2: A wide-ranging conspiracy to smuggle more than a dozen children into the United States by scamming the system and exploiting the loopholes created by the last administration.
1: Todd Blanche, the acting U.S. Attorney General, these child victims of three Guatemalan nationals, many of them girls, were often sexually abused. Eben Brown, Fox News.
0: The New Hampshire Supreme Court reversing a murder conviction for a man accused of killing his five-year-old daughter. Adam Montgomery was sentenced to a minimum of 56 years in the death of Harmony Montgomery. The state Supreme Court found the lesser assault charge he was convicted of should have been prosecuted separately, and combining the cases jeopardized Montgomery's right to a fair trial. Regulators seeking public comment on new proposed rules for prediction markets.
3: The Commodity Futures Trading Commission's new proposal to regulate Kalshi and other prediction markets will undergo a 45-day public comment period. CFTC Chairman Michael Selig tells Maria Bartiromo of Fox Business most sports betting will be allowed, but
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3: Fox Corporation has a partnership with Kalshi for forecasting across Fox News media platform.
0: Fox's Ginny Cassola. I'm Lisa Lucera. 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
5: The 8-8 weather watch calls for mainly clear skies overnight with temperatures in the upper 40s and winds out of the northwest at 15 to 30. Friday, sunshine, warmer, high temperatures in the upper 80s with winds out of the southwest at 15 to 30 miles an hour. Friday night, a slight chance of thunderstorms with a low near 60 and southeast winds at 15 to 30 miles an hour. Showers ending early in the day Saturday with mainly sunny skies and high temperatures in the upper 70s with northeast winds at 15 to 30. Saturday night, clear with temperatures in the upper 40s. Sunday, sunshine, highs in the lower 70s. That's a look at your latest forecast. In the 880 Weather Center, I'm meteorologist Ray Miller. For more, check KRVN.com. Right now, it's 74.
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0: This is Lee Habib, and this is Our American Stories, the show where America is the star and the American people. And to search for the Our American Stories podcast, go to the iHeartRadio app, to Apple Podcasts, or wherever you get your podcasts. Here to tell another Hollywood Goes to War story is our own Roger McGrath. McGrath is the author of Gunfighters, Highwaymen, and Vigilantes, Violence on the Frontier. A U.S. Marine, a former history professor at UCLA, McGrath has appeared on numerous History Channel documentaries, and he is a regular contributor for us here at Our American Stories. Here's McGrath.
1: William Wellman was one of Hollywood's greatest directors. In a career that spanned 40 years, he directed 81 movies, including the first movie to win the Academy Award for Best Picture, Wings. There could have been no better director for Wings, a movie about the derring do of World War I fighter pilots, because that is exactly what Wellman was, and it was in the skies over France where he earned his nickname, Wild Bill. Released in 1927, Wings was the 12th movie that Wellman directed, and it would be followed by such classics as The Public Enemy, The Call of the Wild, A Star is Born, Beau Jest, The Oxbow Incident, The Story of G.I. Joe, Battleground, Across the Wide Missouri, Westward the Women, The High and the Mighty, Track of the Cat. The actors Wellman directed were the stars of Hollywood's golden age: James Cagney, Barbara Stanwyck, Clark Gable, Loretta Young, Gary Cooper, Janet Gaynor, John Wayne, Henry Fonda, Ginger Rogers, Gregory Peck, Robert Taylor, Ann Baxter, and Robert Mitchum. William Wellman is born in Brookline, Massachusetts in 1896. His father, Arthur Wellman, can trace his ancestry back to the Puritans of Massachusetts Bay Colony in 1640. His mother, Cecilia McCarthy, arrives in America in 1872 as a young child in an Irish family. With a square jaw and strong chin and flaming red hair, she can be mistaken for nothing but Irish. Little Billy Wellman is the second son in the family. His older brother is Arthur, who is called Arch. For the first 8 years of Bill's life, all goes well, although his father begins to drink heavily. The drinking finally causes his father to lose his job with a brokerage firm, and he has to sell the family home. The family moves to a neighboring town of Newton and rents a house. For the next several years, the father is in and out of work. The mother is forced to go to work at a newly created position, a probation officer for women and children. She has great people skills and excels at the job. Billy throws himself into sports at Newton High School, lettering in football, baseball, and ice hockey. The Boston Sunday Post calls him the best quarterback in the history of Newton High. A semi-pro ice hockey team wants him to drop out of high school and play for them. Billy thinks about the offer, but decides he owes it to his mother to stay in school and graduate. However, his wild streak and fighting nature gets him into trouble again and again. Just shy of graduation in his senior year, he pulls his ultimate prank. From the school's second story, he drops a stink bomb on the head of the principal. Billy Wellman is promptly expelled from school. He then works at a variety of jobs, but has a penchant for getting into fistfights and being fired. Ultimately, this redounds to his benefit because he decides he'll never be able to work at a regular job, and he signs with the semi-pro hockey team that had earlier made him an offer. Suddenly, he's on the ice in Boston Arena, not only scoring goals, but also earning time in the penalty box for fighting. He's a fan favorite. One of those fans is a famous actor who is in Boston for a stage play, Douglas Fairbanks. The actor tells Billy, "If you ever need a job, come out to Hollywood and look me up." Another fan of Billy's ice hockey prowess is Earl Ovington, a pioneer aviator who invites Billy to an airfield outside of Boston. Billy meets the pilots there, is taken on flights, receives flying instruction, and listens to stories about the beginnings of aviation. Now, Billy begins dreaming of making a career as a pilot, and the war in Europe is providing an opportunity for those wanting to fly, if they are willing to risk death. When the United States declares war on Germany in April 1917, 21-year-old William Wellman tries to enlist in the Army's flight program. However, he doesn't have a high school diploma and is rejected. He then learns he can go to France and enlist in the French Foreign Legion, and then, if accepted, transfer into the French Air Service, which has a unit for American pilots, the Lafayette Flying Corps, with its famous squadron, the Lafayette Escadrille. By the end of May 1917, Bill Wellman is sailing for France. Less than 2 weeks later, he's in Paris, waiting to begin training with the French Foreign Legion. While walking along the Seine River, he spies a young woman dressed in black and perched on a bridge. Suddenly, she leaps and crashes into the water far below. Wellman strips off his boots and jacket, dives into the Seine, and swims to the spot where she hit the water. He sees her head bob to the surface, then disappear. He dives after her, brings her to the surface, and tows her to a nearby pier.
0: And you've been listening to a heck of a story told by Roger McGrath about Billy Wellman. Wants to fly, gets rejected by the U.S. Army, and what does Billy do? He goes to France and joins the French Foreign Legion so he can fly. And that's the American spirit right there. You don't take no for an answer. When we come back, more of this remarkable story, Wild Bill Wellman, Hollywood Goes to War series with Roger McGrath, continues here on Our American Stories. 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
0: And we return to Our American Stories and to Roger McGrath and his Hollywood Goes to War series and story about World War I pilot Wild Bill Wellman. We last left off with Wellman saving a young woman in Paris who was drowning. Let's return to McGrath.
1: She never stopped struggling, Wellman later said. I thought she was trying to get away from me. I was a fine swimmer, had been taught how to save a person under these conditions. So I cold cocked her. She became limp, and I was able to get her to the pier and pull her up on it. Bystanders think Wellman is a hero, but the woman he saves stares at him with, as he described it, frozen hatred. She is one of the many French women who commit suicide or attempt it when they learn their husband has died fighting at the front. By the end of June 1917, Wellman is training at a French Foreign Legion camp in the south of France. Conditions are horrible, but Wellman's spirits are buoyed by several Americans in training with him, all hoping to make their way into the Lafayette Flying Corps. There are even two Wellman knows from back home in Massachusetts. Wellman trains in a series of airplanes, each one more advanced. Training accidents, mostly due to weather or mechanical failures, leave many a would-be pilot injured or dead, including friends of Wellman. At the end of September, Wellman graduates from the basic flight class and is sent to Advanced Fighter School for training in aerobatics and gunnery. The new training school in the shadow of the Pyrenees has far better accommodations and food, but demands far more of pilots in the air. Wellman excels throughout the advanced training. The school's commander writes on Wellman's graduation certificate in November, "A born pilot, but crazy." Wellman is now sent to an airfield 30 miles from Paris for his final training before combat. On a wintry day, he is returning to his airfield with clouds above and thick ground fog below. The usual landmarks are obscured with thick fog, and he can't see the ground, let alone the runway. He dives through the fog and tries to level out, but he's so close to the ground that his landing gear gets entangled in rolls of barbed wire on an old battlefield full of trenches. The plane lurches to a stop, damaged but repairable. Same for the pilot, Bill Wellman. In December 1917, Wellman finally gets what he wants and is sent to Escadrille No. 87 of the Lafayette Flying Corps to replace a pilot recently killed. He's now Corporal Wellman and volunteers to fly a mission the day after he arrives. He's told to strafe and bomb a German airfield and to not make more than two passes at the field. Otherwise, he will run out of gas on the return flight. By flying at treetop level, Wellman surprises the Germans at dawn. He strafes and bombs planes, soldiers, and hangars on his first pass without any return fire. On his second pass, bullets are whizzing by his head and others hitting his plane. Nonetheless, he inflicts more damage on the enemy, and because he has some ammunition left, he can't resist a third pass. Return fire this time is thick, and bullets tear all through his plane. With ammo expended, he heads for home. Back at his airfield, His fellow pilots are aware that Wellman has been gone too long. Just when they are beginning to give him up for lost, they spot a tiny speck in the sky. It's soon identified as Wellman's plane, but it's moving slowly. There's a reason for that. Wellman is out of gas and is gliding in. He just barely clears nearby hilltops and then skims trees at the end of the runway. His dead stick landing is perfect. Cheering and applauding, pilots run out to him. His captain christens him Wild Bill. As December wears on, weather becomes more and more of a problem. Returning from a mission on Christmas Day, Wellman finds the runway covered with snow. He sets the plane down as gently as possible, but the wheels dig into the snow and send the plane cartwheeling down the buried runway. The plane is demolished, but Wild Bill walks away from the spectacular crash. Whenever weather permits, Wellman's in the air, shooting down enemy planes and attacking enemy airfields. He's awarded the coveted Croix de Guerre and is promoted to sergeant. In March 1918, he flies for the first time in support of American forces, the 42nd Infantry, known as the Rainbow Division. The 42nd is to lead a major attack into German lines. Wellman and the other pilots of Escadrille No. 87 are told, "Under no conditions will you allow an enemy's machine to fly over the French and American lines. If they attack and your machine gun jams, ram your opponent." Circling over the battlefield, Wellman wishes he were wearing an American uniform rather than a French. From below, an American artillery barrage begins, and Wellman watches American soldiers of the Rainbow Division scramble out of trenches and move forward. Almost at the same time, German planes arrive. Without hesitation, Wild Bill dives his plane into them, shooting down one with the initial burst of his machine gun. Before the air battle ends, he shoots down a second enemy plane and damages a third, forcing it to land. Wild Bill is awarded another palm leaf for his Croix de Guerre, signifying a second award. On March 21, 1918, Wellman is flying a reconnaissance mission into enemy territory when he sees a small French village with a German flag flying over it and German soldiers lounging about. Recon mission or not, Wild Bill can't resist strafing the enemy. He kills several before they can reach cover. On subsequent passes, his bullets cause a fire and explosion in an ammo dump and knock down the pole flying the German flag. With his plane full of holes and his engine sputtering, Wellman heads for home. He's some miles from the village when an aircraft shell hits his plane. The explosion knocks Wellman silly, but he doesn't lose consciousness. With blood running out of his ears and nose, he tries to control what's left of his plane as it plummets to the earth. He's fast approaching a thick forest and reckons his end is near. Miraculously, a gust of wind dramatically slows the fall of the plane into the treetops. The impact throws him out of the plane, and he crashes tree limb by tree limb to the ground. Wild Bill wakes up in a French hospital and learns that a patrol of French soldiers found him unconscious and brought him back to friendly territory. He has broken his back in two places, has shrapnel in his face, and is suffering from internal bleeding. But he's alive. On March 29, 1918, Sergeant William Wellman is discharged from the Lafayette Flying Corps. He leaves with four confirmed aerial victories and three probables, and dozens of enemy planes destroyed on the ground. On his chest is the Croix de Guerre with two palms, the Grande Guerre, and the Verdun Medal.
0: And you're listening to Roger McGrath tell the story of Wild Bill Wellman as a part of our Hollywood Goes to War series. And my goodness, he does that crazy thing Americans do, which is he wants to fly so badly in defense of his nation that he joins the Allies. And ultimately, down the road, there he is in 1918, with the Lafayette Air Corps leading the Americans as they attack the German positions. And my goodness, what crazy stories about this man. A born pilot. His graduation certificate reads, "But crazy." And that's what you're hearing stories about. A born pilot who was crazy. When we come back, more remarkable stories about Wild Bill Wellman, brought to us by Roger McGrath, a part of our Hollywood Goes to War series here on Our American Stories.

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11: The 8-day weather watch calls for mainly clear skies overnight, with temperatures in the upper 40s and winds out of the northwest at 15 to 30. Friday, sunshine, warmer, high temperatures in the upper 80s, with winds out of the southwest at 15 to 30 miles an hour. Friday night, a slight chance of thunderstorms with a low near 60, and southeast winds at 15 to 30 miles an hour. Showers ending early in the day Saturday with mainly sunny skies and high temperatures in the upper 70s with northeast winds at 15 to 30. Saturday night, clear with temperatures in the upper 40s. Sunday, sunshine, highs in the lower 70s. That's a look at your latest forecast. In the 880 Weather Center, I'm meteorologist Ray Miller. For more, check KRVN.com. Right now, it's 72.
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13: Fox News, I'm Carmen Roberts. President Trump abruptly cancels planned military strikes on Iran, declaring a peace deal is imminent and that a signing and time will be announced shortly.
14: Subject to finalization of documents, we should get done over the next few days. We'll probably have a signing maybe in Europe and... great thing.
13: And Axios reports an Iranian state news agency did not confirm the deal, saying only there is a possibility. Well, the prospect sent U.S. crude lower and U.S. stocks soaring. The Dow leaped 930 points. And the World Cup officially kicked off today as Mexico beat South Africa 2-1, 2-0 in Mexico City. Shakira and other performers opened the game on the pitch. This is more than just a game. 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
6: And we continue with Our American Stories, and the story of Wild Bill Wellman is told by Roger McGrath. And this is a continuing part of our Hollywood Goes to War series. Let's pick up where Roger last left off.
7: After more than a month of rehabilitation in France, Wellman, wearing a back brace, steps off a ship at New York. The next day, newspapers in New York and Boston run stories on him. Sergeant William Wellman arrives with coveted croix de guerre, says the New York Tribune. Wounded flyer, glad to see New York again, but here's call a battlefront, says the Boston Globe. Several other stories on Wellman echo these themes. When he arrives back home in Newton, Massachusetts, there are throngs of people waiting to greet him. For more than 2 months, Wellman is on the war hero circuit, giving speeches and interviews. He doesn't enjoy it in the least. However, he does get to spend time with former President Theodore Roosevelt in his home at Oyster Bay. What Wellman really wants is a commission in the U.S. Army Air Service and a return to the battlefront. But he knows his injured back will cause him to fail the physical. Then he gets a call from an officer in Washington whom he knew from the Lafayette Escadrille. The officer is organizing a unit of combat veteran pilots to be instructors in dogfighting for Army pilots. Wellman is overjoyed, but expresses his doubts about passing a physical. Don't worry, says the officer. Wellman fails the physical, but strings are pulled, and he's commissioned a first lieutenant in order to Rockwell Field on North Island in San Diego Bay. Bill Wellman is delighted to be a commissioned officer in the U.S. Army and to be flying again. He's respected and admired by the pilots he's training, and he's determined to prepare them for aerial combat. After a month of instructing in mock dogfights, though, he grows restless. He misses the adrenaline rush of combat. He wonders if he can somehow get orders cut for duty again at the front in France. Wild Bill is still Wild Bill. A Hollywood producer hosts a dinner party in honor at the Hotel del Coronado, a world-famous hotel on the Coronado Peninsula close to Rockwell Field. This was my introduction to a new wonder world, the land of the cinema, said Wellman. There were a lot of strange new people there, actors and actresses, and they liked me in the uniform and the medals. And I was very humble, and my limp was eye-catching. Whether it's the limp, the uniform, or the medals, Wellman catches the eye of a young actress. They're soon dating on weekends, either in Hollywood or San Diego. Wellman's mood improves, not with the thrill of combat, but with the thrill of romance. Early in November 1918, the Army puts on an air show at Rockwell Field. With the war in Europe drawing to a close, the Army is eager to show off its air base and its planes to ensure the general public and politicians will continue to support funding for the Army's air service. It's a grand event, which includes static displays of planes and weapons and pilots meeting and greeting. And the Army marching band entertains the crowd, which includes generals and other high-ranking officers, as well as prominent politicians and businessmen and San Diego city officials. Into a beautiful blue San Diego sky goes the Army's finest planes in squadron order. The pilots make passes over the airfield in formations and then perform various standard aerobatics to thrill the spectators. After landing, the pilots are greeted with loud applause and shouts of approval. Over a loudspeaker, an air service officer announces the grand finale of the air show.
16: Ladies and gentlemen, this is our best chase machine, the SPAD S-13, flown by our top instructor, Lieutenant William Wellman, a decorated fighter pilot performing a series of spectacular stunts. I told him to show you something you hadn't seen before. Take it away, Wild Bill.
7: Wellman performs spectacular stunt after stunt, punctuated by low passes over the crowd. The crowd is awestruck. He decides on one final stunt, performed as close to the ground as possible. All goes well until his final maneuver, when a wingtip clips the ground and the plane cartwheels to a stop. Wellman is pulled from the wreck and taken to a hospital. Miraculously, he has nothing but three small fractures and two knocked out teeth. His first words are, "Well, I showed them something they hadn't seen before." Within days, Wellman is ready to fly again. But the war ends with the armistice on November 11, and Lieutenant Wellman is mustered out of the Army. He recalls Douglas Fairbanks telling him to look him up if he gets to Hollywood. He also recalls that Fairbanks sent him a congratulatory telegram when he received the Croix de Guerre. Wellman hears about a lavish polo party Fairbanks and his wife, Mary Pickford, will be hosting. The who's who of Hollywood and beyond will be there. Well, Bill Wellman makes his entrance to the party at 135 miles per hour in a SPAD fighter, flying low over the polo field, then climbing to a higher altitude and performing stunts. The partygoers watch in awe, thinking this is a special treat, courtesy of Fairbanks and Pickford. Wellman comes in and lands. He climbs out of the cockpit and, in his metal bedecked uniform, walks up to Douglas Fairbanks. "Remember me, Mr. Fairbanks?" says Wellman. "You said if I ever came to Hollywood to look you up." Fairbanks turns to his wife and says, "Mary, I'd like you to meet Wild Bill Wellman. He's a hell of a hockey player and a war hero." Wellman spends the next 40 years in Hollywood, first as an actor, then primarily as a director, but also as a writer. It's as a writer that he wins an Oscar for Best Writing Original Story for A Star is Born. He also directs the movie and is nominated for Best Director. In fact, he's nominated three times for Best Director. After several short-lived marriages, Wellman marries freckle-faced Dorothy Coonan in 1934. She's a dancer who has appeared in 10 movies, but is only 19. He's 38. Everyone predicts this will be another of Wild Bill's short-lived marriages. But the Wellmans have 7 children and remain happily married until he dies at 79. Late in 1975, Wellman is diagnosed with leukemia. Wellman rejects various treatments, saying he'd rather spend his last days at home and not in a hospital. 3 months later, he's lying on his deathbed at home. A priest administers last rites, and Wild Bill tells his oldest son to take care of his mother and says, "Don't feel sorry for me. I've lived the life of 100 men."
6: And a terrific job on the production and the editing and storytelling by Greg Hengler. And a special thanks, as always, to Roger McGrath, author of Gunfighters, Highwaymen, and Vigilantes, Violence on the Frontier. And what a story this was. I particularly love the way he made his debut with Douglas Fairbanks. What a stage entrance that led to a prolific career. 3 Oscar nominations as Best Director, wrote A Star is Born and directed it, and my goodness, Public Enemy, and so many more. By the way, have your kids watch these old black and white films, because you can't understand the new ones without having seen the old ones. The story of Wild Bill Wellman, part of our Hollywood Goes to War series here on Our American Stories.
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6: 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And up next, a listener's story from KWKC 1340 AM in Abilene, Texas. Jay Moore is a retired history teacher who's known for his fascinating and humorous presentations about his own city's history. And today, Jay brings us a story from the area. It's a deeply personal one about his grandma. Here's Jay.
1: It was after my grandmother had passed away that I realized just how deeply her lack of education embarrassed her. I think it was a secret shame that she carried. In her naughty pine panel den, there were bookshelves that were filled with hardback books. That was the room that she used the most, watching her soap operas or crocheting, working a jigsaw puzzle, visiting with family members. But I never one time saw her with one of those books in her lap. Following her death in 1992, it was my dad who came to own the contents of those bookshelves. And so one day I sat down to look over the books and see if there were any that I might enjoy reading. The first book I picked up was the historical fiction of Catherine Marshall. It was titled Christie. On the first page, I saw in my grandmother's familiar handwriting that she had written this. This is one of the best books that I have read. For that reason alone, I thought I might like to read it as well, and I started a stack to take to my car. Picking up another book, I noticed the same handwritten notation in a 50s-era novel. Ditto for the third book and the fourth book, and really nearly all the rest. It seemed odd that she would record such thoughts as though she herself might one day pick the

West from her home near Waco, Texas, to visit her family in Runnels County, which was about 120 miles west. On that trip, she met a neighbor of her relatives who was 9 years older and who would become my grandfather. The following fall in 1923, they were married. Granny was 15 and my granddad was 24. They lived in a two-room, board and batten house that my granddad built on some land that his parents had given to him so that he could farm. It was in that house that Granny gave birth at age 16. I never knew if a doctor or even a neighbor was available to help with the birth, but in the end, the baby girl was dead. A small box was fashioned to serve as a coffin, and my grandfather, alone, took the box to the cemetery east of Winters, Texas. He placed the child in the earth next to another infant. That infant was his own brother, who also had died at birth. So he buried his daughter to the side of his own brother. 16 is young to be a mother, much less one who is grieving, and I wondered just how my grandmother coped inside that little house. By the time she was 18, she had a healthy baby boy, followed by 5 more sons. When I was growing up, we were often at Granny and Granddaddy's house. Upstairs, at the end of their hall, was my grandfather's office. On the wall was a large, framed family tree that a draftsman friend had drawn for him. It was comforting to see the generations diagrammed in the logic of family connections. Their sons were the branches, and my dad was near the tree's middle. But it was the first branch, the one down low, that was intriguing to me. A very short branch that was just labeled infant. My grandfather died in 1985, and in just a short time, my grandmother's sons had convinced her to sell the house that she had lived in for 35 years and to disseminate all the furniture and the dishes and the family tree. She moved to a smaller house, but before long, she moved from there to a nursing home when she was 84. During those days of her living in just one room with commercial furniture and a view of an empty field, I stopped by several times each week, and my grandmother and I had conversations. Some of them were short, but others were long enough that by the end she had fallen asleep. We discussed our family, church, what was happening in the news. I don't recall how it was, but on one visit, we talked about that family tree, and I brought up that lowest branch. Granny told me the story of the unnamed baby girl and the burial and those difficult days that she went through so long ago. She bemoaned that she had never visited the grave, and now she couldn't even remember the name of the cemetery and was only vaguely familiar with its location somewhere east of Winters, Texas. But she knew a woman still living in Winters who would know, and I sensed that she was asking me to go on a mission for her. That is how I came to drive 40 miles south from my house to pick up Leona Billups one day at her small home. Leona had known my grandparents for most of her life. She had me drive east on a farm-to-market road, and she told me of the one-time community known as Truett. The one-room school community was long gone, and really the only remnant was the Truett Cemetery. Finally, we came across a green sign pointing to Truett Cemetery, although it was actually pointing at a gate into a farmer's field. And since it was raining, we didn't go any farther. The next day, I went to see Granny, caught her up on Leona's life and all about her family, and I told her that I knew the approximate location of the cemetery, but that I would have to go back and open the gate and drive down the rutted path. Granny told me then that her infant daughter was buried beside the other baby, my granddad's brother, but she said she was not even sure if that grave was marked. On my second trip south, I took a friend. We arrived at the gate opposite the Truett Cemetery sign. We drove slowly through the tall grass between tire ruts before coming to a second gate. Soon, we saw a fence at the end of the half-mile path. The fence surrounded a square plot of land,
with a wide silver gate that had well

0: gilded metal letters spelling out Truett on top. And just inside the gate were some headstones that were visible, but others were far back among cactus and yuccas and grass that seemed prime real estate for snakes. And we hadn't brought anything like hoes or shovels to hack at that growth or to ward off reptiles. I stepped in to begin a hunt for a headstone I was not sure even existed. The markers were spread far apart, and there was no evidence of any row or path like there is in most cemeteries. I gingerly stepped over cactus and cautiously examined the etched stones to see if there was one with my last name. Towards the back corner, I used my heel to push over a yucca growing right next to a small stone, and behind the plant was a weathered inscription cut into a sandstone marker, reading, "Infant son of D.S. and M.F. Moore, Daniel Spurgeon and Mary Frances, my great-grandparents, the grave of my granddad's brother." A smile of relief came, for there was the spot where my grandfather had laid his daughter nearly 70 years before. The next day, seated by Granny's bed, I watched her face register a strange relief. An 84-year-old mother who had never forgotten a daughter who had never breathed life. Granny had finally found the child that she had given birth to when she was just 16. A few days later, she told me that she had decided to put a marker on the grave, and she asked me to go to the monument company to choose one and to pick one similar in size to the one marking the adjoining grave. She said that she wanted the marker to have a lamb on it, and she had decided on a name for her infant daughter. The name was Dixie Lee. Dixie was my granny's name, and so I asked, "For you?" "No," she said. "Dixie Lee was the name of Bing Crosby's wife, and I always liked her." A few weeks later, I returned to Truett Cemetery, followed by a truck from the monument company. But because I was not sure on which side Dixie Lee was buried, my grandmother had told me to just choose one. I chose the north side, putting her that much closer to her mother. For the past 30 summers, I have returned to Truett Cemetery and to the grave of Dixie Lee. And there I've cleared the growth and smoothed the ground, marking the site of Granny's never-forgotten child. My grandmother, Dixie Moore, died only a few months after she found her daughter.
1: And my goodness, what a beautiful story. And a special thanks to Jay Moore. And a special thanks to Robbie for doing a beautiful job on the production. Jay Moore's story, his grandmother's story, a beautiful family story here on Our American Stories.
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15: An attempted strike by Iran. I'm Lisa Lacera, Fox News. A senior U.S. defense official tells Fox Iran tried to fire at commercial ships in the Strait of Hormuz, and his forces shot down two Iranian one-way attack drones. This coming hours after President Trump said the U.S. and Iran had reached an agreement to end the conflict.
16: After two nights of targeting Iranian air defense systems and radars, the president said, quote, discussions had been approved by Iran's leaders. What that means is yet to be determined, though the president has determined, quote, the naval blockade will remain in full force and effect until this transaction is finalized, time and place of the signing to be announced shortly. Iran's foreign minister denied reports of an agreement. Earlier today, CENTCOM disabled a third oil tanker this week in the Gulf of Oman after the vessel violated the blockade against Iran by attempting to transport Iranian oil.
15: Fox's Jennifer Griffin in Washington. The Kennedy Center board is working to keep President Trump's name on the building before a court-ordered deadline to remove it tomorrow.
17: A source tells Associated Press the center's board voted to seek a stay of court ruling that said President Trump's name was illegally added to the center. The judge in the case had ruled only Congress could change the name of the facility and ordered all references to Trump be removed.
15: Fox's Jill Nato in Washington. The center's Office of General Counsel sent out an email earlier this month saying letterhead and other documents must use the name the John F. Kennedy Center for the Performing Arts or Kennedy Center. The Supreme Court has ruled Alabama cannot proceed with an execution using nitrogen gas after a lower court ruled the method is unconstitutional. Jeffrey Lee had been scheduled to be executed tonight. He had filed suit claiming using nitrogen amounted to cruel and unusual punishment. America is listening to Fox News.
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15: Mexico judge is considering a legal challenge to the state's universal child care program.
18: The lawsuit brought by Duke Rodriguez, a former Republican candidate for New Mexico governor, says the process used by Democratic Governor Michelle Lujan Grisham's administration to eliminate an income cap and co-pays was done before lawmakers had a chance to weigh in. The New Mexico Early Childhood Education and Care Department has defended the program, saying in court filings that the legislature, quote, expressly authorized and funded its November expansion. New Mexico Mexico's program is paid for in large part by oil and gas production in the state, as it looks to become the first U.S. state to cover all working families' daycare bills, regardless of income. Tanya J. Powers, Fox News.
15: Nearly 5 years after he was convicted of killing a woman in a car crash in Las Vegas, ex-NFL player Henry Ruggs has been denied parole. Authorities say the former first-round draft pick and Raiders wide receiver drove his sports car at speeds up to 156 miles per hour on November 2nd, 2021, slamming into a vehicle that killed 23-year-old driver Tina Tintner and her dog. Ruggs is next up for parole in August of next year. Some Ohio lawmakers seeking to eliminate financial incentives for companies that want to build data centers in their state.
9: Bipartisan support is growing for ending the sales tax break for companies after Signal Ohio reported last month the tax exemption cost the state $1.6 billion in 2025. That's 11 times as much as the state had expected. Outgoing Governor Mike DeWine put a temporary pause on the exemption last week. Now a bill from a state lawmaker agrees that the governor's pause was a step in the right direction, but it is not nearly enough. Under the new order, no new data center projects will be granted a tax break until the state's Joint Data Center Committee finishes its work reviewing data center's impact on Ohio.
15: Fox's CJ Papa. I'm Lisa Lacera. This is Fox News.
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19: Daily weather watch calls for mainly clear skies overnight, with temperatures in the upper 40s and winds out of the northwest at 15 to 30. Friday, sunshine, warmer, high temperatures in the upper 80s, with winds out of the southwest at 15 to 30 miles an hour. Friday night, a slight chance of thunderstorms with a low near 60 and southeast winds at 15 to 30 miles an hour. Showers ending early in the day Saturday with mainly sunny skies and high temperatures in the upper 70s, with northeast winds at 15 to 30. Saturday night, clear, with temperatures in the upper 40s. Sunday, sunshine, highs in the lower 70s. That's a look at your latest forecast. In the 880 Weather Center, I'm meteorologist Ray Miller. For more, check KRVN.com. Right now, it's 67.
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20: To do a radio show when you're trying to watch a basketball game, not easy. Welcome, everybody. We got a good show on tap for you tonight. We hope so, anyway. We've been working hard at it all week. Okay, so the first, when we come back, we're going to check in with Kevin O'Leary, who is involved with the Utah Data Center, which is getting a whole lot of negative attention. Kevin O'Leary wants to come in and explain why data centers make sense, and there's a whole lot of negative press for no reason. So we'll check in with Kevin O'Leary a little bit in just a minute. And then Nelson Figueroa, former New York Met. He now works for WPIX in New York. He was there outside the Garden last night. We're going to get a chance to check in with him and see what he saw. The largest comeback in NBA Finals. The whole country is talking about that game from last night. And then in hour number two, I've been looking for somebody who is as good or better than my guy. I just can't find anybody. And so I decided to stop looking and just go with my guy. Scott Colbert is president of fixed income for Commerce Bank. It's a regional bank in the Midwest. It's growing exponentially. But Scott Colbert, I've known for many years, and we talk economy with him, and he is so well informed and such a great ability to explain it to the rest of us. What is going on with the economy? What about that inflation number yesterday? What about gas prices? What about jobs? All of that, we're going to check in with Scott Colbert next hour. Also, Bill Cleveland, Bill on the road. I believe he's going to talk about that Great River Road that was just named the best road in America. It runs from Minneapolis all the way down the Mississippi River to New Orleans. And then, of course, your phone calls in hour number three. Stay right there. We are just getting started. Kevin O'Leary from Shark Tank is going to join us in mere moments. And then, of course, your phone calls, text messages, and voicemails, by the way. It's America at Night. Back in just one moment.
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0: Marty Supreme. He's investing in a data center in Utah that's getting a lot of negative attention. And Kevin O'Leary wants to tell his side of the story. More with Kevin O'Leary on America at Night in a moment.
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13: The 880 Weather Watch calls for mainly clear skies overnight, with temperatures in the upper 40s and winds out of the northwest at 15 to 30. Friday, sunshine, warmer, high temperatures in the upper 80s, with winds out of the southwest at 15 to 30 miles an hour. Friday night, a slight chance of thunderstorms with a low near 60, and southeast winds at 15 to 30 miles an hour. Showers ending early in the day Saturday with mainly sunny skies and high temperatures in the upper 70s with northeast winds at 15 to 30. Saturday night, clear with temperatures in the upper 40s. Sunday, sunshine, highs in the lower 70s. That's a look at your latest forecast. In the 880 Weather Center, I'm meteorologist Ray Miller. For more, check KRVN.com. Right now, it's 67.
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0: that would amend the state constitution to add photo ID requirements for in-person voting. The bill that would amend the state constitution will now be put on the November ballot. Wholesale prices jumped again in May.
1: The producer price index for May rose more than expected, up 1.1%. The PPI measures prices at the wholesale level. The increase was more than estimated. High energy prices are impacting inflation. Excluding food and energy, the PPI was up just 0.4%. For the year ending in May, the PPI rose 6.5%, the steepest increase since November of 2022, but core PPI for the year came in at 4.9%. Jenny Coselda, Fox News.
0: The European Central Bank raised rates this morning to deal with rising inflation in that region. It's the first increase since September 2023. U.S. meteorologists say a strong El Nino has formed, and they say it's likely to be a major factor in extreme and deadly weather across the planet for the next year or so. I'm Lee Silasera. This is Fox News.
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3: The 8-8 weather watch calls for mainly clear skies overnight, with temperatures in the upper 40s and winds out of the northwest at 15 to 30. Friday, sunshine, warmer, high temperatures in the upper 80s, with winds out of the southwest at 15 to 30 miles an hour. Friday night, a slight chance of thunderstorms with a low near 60, and southeast winds at 15 to 30 miles an hour. Showers ending early in the day Saturday with mainly sunny skies and high temperatures in the upper 70s, with northeast winds at 15 to 30. Saturday night, clear, with temperatures in the upper 40s. Sunday, sunshine, highs in the lower 70s. That's a look at your latest forecast. In the 880 Weather Center, I'm meteorologist Ray Miller. For more, check KRVN.com. Right now, it's 61.
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6: Hi, McGraw.
5: Let's get right to it. The inflation number came out this week, 4.3, a bit of a jump. Not that much of a surprise. What did you think of that number?
6: Well, it was spot on what people expected, but it's still a little surprising. You know, 3 months ago, prior to the Gulf War, year-over-year inflation is measured by the CPI. That's the statistic you're talking about here, the Consumer Price Index. Was only up 2.4% year over year. So if you think about it, it's gone from 4.2, from 2.4 to 4.2, or, you know, literally almost, you know, it's not a double, but it's up 1.8% just in 3 months alone.
5: All right. So should that, that obviously that's a concerning number, but it's all based on gas prices and what's going on in the Gulf, I'm assuming.
6: Almost all this is energy driven, but there is some bleed off, you know, in from the energy price increases into everything else. Trucking prices are sky high, you know, basically back to a four-year high because of the diesel fuel and the surcharges, fertilizer, which is going to impact food, any plastics that are, you know, oil-related. There's a lot going on with this, you know, these higher energy prices. I think the surprising thing to most of your listeners probably is that the economy is doing as well as it is. The stock market's at record highs, despite the fact that your gas prices are up about 50% now year to date.
5: Yeah, I want to get to that stock market in a second, but we had the 4.2 interest rate, but the week before we had the unemployment rate and the payrolls increased by a nice number. How do you explain that?
6: Well, you know, last year we had three or four things happen that probably weren't going to be repeated this year. First off, they fired 300,000 government workers. They couldn't fire another 300,000 this year, so that really held back employment last year. We know that we literally cut off all non-documented immigration at the border, literally down to zero. Those folks that came across the border both got legal and illegal jobs, but a lot of them got jobs, and so they just didn't have the bodies to

0: The U.S. Treasury quietly released its official financial report for 2025. It appears by its own numbers, the U.S. government seems insolvent. It's reported that the Treasury shows about $6 trillion in assets and over $47 trillion in liabilities. Add it all up, and it looks like the U.S. owes more than $130 trillion it doesn't have. 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
9: Day weather watch calls for mainly clear skies overnight, with temperatures in the upper 40s and winds out of the northwest at 15 to 30. Friday, sunshine, warmer, high temperatures in the upper 80s, with winds out of the southwest at 15 to 30 miles an hour. Friday night, a slight chance of thunderstorms with a low near 60 and southeast winds at 15 to 30 miles an hour. Showers ending early in the day Saturday with mainly sunny skies and high temperatures in the upper 70s, with northeast winds at 15 to 30. Saturday night, clear, with temperatures in the upper 40s. Sunday, sunshine, highs in the lower 70s. That's a look at your latest forecast. In the 880 Weather Center, I'm meteorologist Ray Miller. For more, check KRVN.com. Right now, it's 61.
7: Weather. The Great Plains depends on 880 KRVN Lexington.
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3: All right, that's going to do it for hour number two. Don't forget, you can always sign up for the text message each and every day. Just text your phone number or your email, or just say, "Hey, give me the link to just text it to 1-844-2-McGraw, 1-844-262-4729, and then Alex will send you the link, and you sign up, and you get a text message. From the 575 in New Mexico, somebody texted in, "Hey, can you also send out the titles and the authors you feature while driving? It's hard to remember it all and the spelling." It's actually not a bad idea, but I don't want to overwhelm your inbox. So that's actually not a bad idea. We'll take that into consideration, but that might be a great way to, connect the authors with the people who are listening. So we've got quite a number of people who follow along on that text message. It's a great way to send you rib recipes, other recipes. Guests have all sorts of newsletters and things like that we can send out to you. So that's what we're going to start using that for. But that was a great idea. And then Mark in New Fairfield, Connecticut. Well, he really said it all. Knicks win, baby. Knicks win. Yes. Yes, they did. This one from the 402 in Nebraska. Love your interview on the hardest, longest race. Great radio. Now I can watch Cannonball Run again. Keep up the good work. Little shout out from the gang in Nebraska. All right, that's going to do it for hour number two. Phone calls, text messages, and voicemails straight ahead. 1-844-2-McGraw. Our executive director is Alex Hinton. Our engineer tonight is Richard Good. I'm McGraw Millhaven. This is America at Night on Westwood One.
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10: or no deal? I'm Chris DeMeo, Fox News. President Trump announcing a new peace deal with Tehran. Fox's Jill Nato reports.
11: The president says the U.S. and Iran have agreed on a memorandum of understanding, and it means Iran will never be able to get a nuclear weapon. He told reporters at the White House.
12: It should be done pretty quickly. They want it every bit as much as everybody else wants it.
11: The president said the agreement may be signed as soon as this weekend.
12: The whole Middle East is happy, and long beyond the Middle East, the strait will open as soon as we have it signed.
11: The president had been threatening another round of strikes against Iran in retaliation for the downing of an American military helicopter earlier this week, but those strikes have been put on hold. In Washington, Jill Nato, Fox News.
10: The president, meantime, is nominating U.S. Attorney Jay Clayton to be Director of National Intelligence.
13: The president felt the pressure that was coming from Capitol Hill, including from a number of Republicans that were not happy to see Bill Pulte in the Director of National Intelligence position. He was named as acting DNI. What this does is set up the nomination for Jay Clayton, the U.S. Attorney for the Southern District in New York. He was also the chairman of the SEC, the Securities and Exchange Commission, during the president's first term. I think it was 2017 to 20. He is well-known around Washington, obviously in the legal circles. Also, it served, I believe, on the board of American Express. The question, of course, here is, will this propel Congress to move quickly on this nomination? Tulsi Gabbard, who had been confirmed for this job, obviously was going to be replaced, and she had announced that she would be leaving, the president going in a different direction.
10: That's Fox's Mark Meredith. The U.S. Supreme Court denying Alabama's emergency request to execute inmate Jeffrey Lee using nitrogen gas. The court let stand lower court rulings that temporarily blocked the nitrogen protocol, citing that it violates the Eighth Amendment's ban on cruel and unusual punishment. America's listening to Fox News.
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10: The state of Ohio will soon require photo ID for mail-in voting in the 2027 election.
16: The new legislation, officially called House Bill 472, is one of two the Ohio State House fast-tracked this month. It also approved a Senate bill that would amend the state constitution to add photo ID requirements for in-person voting. Republicans call the measures common sense and say polling shows voters support them, while Democrats call the changes unnecessary, saying documented voter fraud is rare. The bill that would amend the state constitution will now be put on the November ballot. The bill requiring photo ID for mail-in voting is awaiting Governor Mike DeWine's signature. Lisa LaSera, Fox News.
10: The Trump administration says it's located nearly 150,000 migrant children illegally smuggled into the U.S. during President Biden's term. Fox's Evan Brown reports.
17: The U.S. Homeland Security Department estimates that roughly 475,000 children crossed unaccompanied across the U.S.-Mexico border during the years of the Biden administration, and that efforts under the Trump administration have resulted in locating 146,000 so far. And people posing as sponsors to these migrant kids are now criminally charged.
18: A wide-ranging conspiracy to smuggle more than a dozen children into the United States by scamming the system and exploiting the loopholes created by the last administration.
17: Todd Blanche, the acting U.S. Attorney General, these child victims of three Guatemalan nationals, many of them girls, were often sexually abused. Eben Brown, Fox News.
10: An El Nino has formed. That's the natural warming of parts of the Pacific that changes weather around the globe. It's likely to be a major factor in extreme and deadly weather across the planet for the next year or so. It's usually strongest in the wintertime, but many forecasters say it's likely 2027 will set a record for the hottest year globally.
19: This is Tim Marshall with the Nebraska

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1: The 8-8 Weather Watch calls for mainly clear skies overnight, with temperatures in the upper 40s and winds out of the northwest at 15 to 30. Friday, sunshine, warmer, high temperatures in the upper 80s, with winds out of the southwest at 15 to 30 miles an hour. Friday night, a slight chance of thunderstorms with a low near 60, and southeast winds at 15 to 30 miles an hour. Showers ending early in the day Saturday with mainly sunny skies and high temperatures in the upper 70s, with northeast winds at 15 to 30. Saturday night, clear, with temperatures in the upper 40s. Sunday, sunshine, highs in the lower 70s. That's a look at your latest forecast. In the 880 Weather Center, I'm meteorologist Ray Miller. For more, check KRVN.com. Right now, it's 58.
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3: News tonight, let's try and sort of explain it all and parse it all up. The phone number is 1-844-2-McGraw, 1-844-262-4729. That's the number for the phones, that's the number for the text line, and that's the number for the voicemails. After we are off the air, we know that the show gets replayed overnight in some markets, and they're not listening to this live for all sorts of reasons. And we wanted to bring those people who are listening, and so we give them an opportunity to leave a voicemail, and then we edit it up, make you sound real good, and we pick and choose. So we get to cherry pick it. That's the nice thing about it on our end. But the nice thing about it on your end, we try and do the best we can to sort of keep it light, right? So we sort of make it airworthy, and then we then air them and comment on them. So we appreciate that, as always. 1-844-2-McGraw. 1-844-262-4729. President Trump tonight has claimed that the United States has just, quote, made a great settlement of the war with Iran, subject to finalization of documents. Trump said in the Oval Office that he expects a signing to occur over the next few days, repeating similar claims he has made numerous times over the course of the last couple of months. The Strait of Hormuz will be reopened as soon as the deal is signed, President Trump said. Now, earlier, Trump said that he canceled the upcoming rounds of military strikes against Iran. He said this morning that he was going to bomb Karg Island tonight, which was strange that you would sort of tip to your enemy what you were going to do and when you were going to do it. However, he said that those have been canceled. Because the Islamic Republic, quote, has been brought to the highest level of Iranian leadership and approved. Now, here's the other side. The Iranian state media outlets, Fars, reported on Telegram soon after Trump's announcement that Tehran has not approved any text for any initial memorandum of understanding with the United States. A follow-up post characterized Trump's move as a tactical retreat from his military threats after he failed to add new details to a draft agreement that Iran had previously put forward. The reports out of Tehran say the reality is that up until now, not only has Iran not given a final response, but it is the United States that has not returned to its previous demand. Of course, it seems that given that the United States has accepted the text proposal by Iran, there is a possibility of reexamining this text. Trump said from the Oval Office that he spoke with Prime Minister Benjamin Netanyahu of Israel, as well as other regional leaders. Netanyahu's office confirmed that they did talk. Israel said they are not part of any negotiation with Iran, and the Prime Minister appreciated Trump's commitment to the final agreement at the conclusion of negotiations. Truth Social post by President Trump announced the canceled strikes was a dramatic reversal from earlier when he said they were going to hit him very hard. So that's sort of the latest. stock indices soared

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10: The 8-day weather watch calls for quiet conditions for the overnight hours as we see clear skies. Temperatures drop back in the upper 40s. Warm for Friday, high around 87 with lots of sunshine and winds pick up too. Gusty winds stick around Friday night, could see some isolated showers and storms with mostly clear skies and a low around 60. Isolated rain showers stick around for Saturday morning, otherwise a cooler day with highs in the upper 70s. Gusty winds forecast too and mostly sunny. We'll still see gusty winds into Saturday night, a few clouds rolling through as temperatures drop back to 49. Hitting a high of 72 on Sunday with mostly sunny skies. Passing clouds come in Sunday night with a low around 50. Then for the day on Monday, a high in the upper 70s and mostly sunny. Passing clouds come in Monday night as temperatures dip back to 54. From the 880 Weather Center, I'm meteorologist Regina Cole. For more, check KRVN.com. Right now, it's 56 degrees.
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1: I'm going to listen to him to be entertained. 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So
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0: You went to the University of Nebraska. Johnny Rogers is one of the greatest running backs ever. I think you said you watched him play or you heard of him or you were around when he played.
1: 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I'm not that old. How old do you people think I am? I got to go. America at Night, back in a moment.
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2: All right, we are officially done. Tony wants to know if I ever saw Johnny Rogers play. I was 6 years old when he won the Heisman in, what, 1973? No, I did not watch Johnny Rogers. I met him a couple times. Very nice man. Have his autograph. But no, never watched Johnny the Jet. Give him a hip and take it away. I have not seen Johnny the Jet Rogers. We are officially done. Hey, our thanks to Kevin O'Leary. However, from the text line, listen to this. Jerry in Twin Cities, Minnesota. Sorry, McGraw, I guess I'll not be tuning into your radio show tonight. I am not a fan of Mr. Wonderful. So, Mr. Wonderful, not all the fans are out there. That was very interesting. All right, we've got to go. Tomorrow night on the show, I believe it's Theo Lewis Clark, right? It's Friday night, so we'll check in with him. And then we're going to talk to Mark Chandler, get the latest. He's our go-to military guy, former U.S. Marine Corps intelligence officer and part of the Joint Chiefs of Staff. We'll talk with him. He'll give us a sense of what's going on in Iran and all of that. So come back tomorrow night for another edition of America at Night. Our engineer is Richard Good. Our executive director is Alex Hinton. I'm McGraw Millhaven. This is America at Night on Westwood One.
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8: Off new strikes. I'm Ted Lindner, Fox News. In a stunning reversal, President Trump on Thursday abruptly called off a planned military strike against Iran, declaring that a peace agreement was within reach and that the time and place of the signing would be announced shortly, telling reporters at the Oval Office Thursday.
9: Probably have a signing maybe in Europe, and it's a great thing. Most importantly, we have a deal that Iran will never have a nuclear weapon, which was the whole purpose of what we had to go through to get this. So it was a big, very big thing.
8: Fox's Mark Meredith has more from the White House.
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0: This is Our American Stories, and when you hear that music, it's time for our final thought segment, a eulogy, a parting thought about a dying loved one. And this story comes from Willie Lensch of Cambridge, Massachusetts, a scientist and university administrator. He wrote this piece for his wife's best friend that had lost her husband to cancer. And the name of the piece, How My Father's Cancer Diagnosis Saved Our Rocky Relationship.
1: Nothing stays the same for long. Things and people change, often for the worse, it seems. But once in a while, very much for the better. I grew up on a small farm, living a life that I took for granted. I had a dog without a leash, mountains in whatever direction I looked, and awoke to the call of pheasants in the alfalfa fields. My father also worked in the city as a welder. He was quiet, distant, you might say. He was not highly educated, but smart, with an engineer's way of looking at problems. He was a man made of leather, brass, and chewing tobacco, who tried to teach my brother and me useful things, including respect. He had a temper. I did not like him very much. One day I came home from school and his car was already there. Once inside, I was told by my mother that he didn't feel well. His back hurt. My father never missed work. In fact, when he came home, he went to the barn to work even more. I remember peeking around the corner at him as he lay on his bed in the middle of the day. I was in elementary school. Multiple myeloma is a type of blood cancer. It starts in the cells that normally make antibodies for the body to use in its immune response against infections. When those cells become malignant, they make antibodies like crazy. As the cancer grows, the person who has it shrinks. The disease saps the body's energy, and the antibodies cause problems for other cells and tissues. Bones eventually look like Swiss cheese, and when they break, they never heal. For the last year of his life, my father's entire day consisted of rising from his hospital bed in the living room and slowly walking to his chair to sit and think. He was predictably in that chair when I came home one day during the ninth grade. I do not remember where my mother and brother were, but the two of us were alone. He asked me to sit down. What followed still moves me these decades later. He told me about his life, his family growing up, what it was like in the Pacific during World War II, his loves, his heartbreaks. It was like a pipe had burst, his inner self rushing out to me in a great flood. He had been speaking for maybe an hour or more when I realized that he was doing more than telling. He was asking to be forgiven. All it took was that understanding within me, and I forgave everything immediately. When he died, I didn't return to school for a few days. My biggest dread coming back was gym class. It was poorly supervised, and bullies ran the show. True to form. On my first day, I was standing there in my shorts when an all too familiar voice bellowed, "Lynch." It was a guy who had given many of us a few lumps over the years. I turned to face him and said, "What do you want?" The other boys didn't say a word as they waited for the beatdown. "I heard your dad died," he said. "Is that true?" I quietly replied, "Yes." He didn't punch me. He didn't even move. Instead, he said, "I'm sorry." I was shocked. I'm sure I cried. Those two words are how I have remembered that kid ever since. What do you do when your enemies reveal that they are also human? I think you either forgive and move forward, or hold on to resentment and live in the past. I'm certainly not glad that my father got sick, but at the same time, I realized that if he hadn't, I might never have come to love him. It's the darndest thing.
0: It is the darndest thing, and thank you, Willie, for those words, for sharing Willie Lynch's story, in a way his dad's story, and that bully's story, here on Our American Stories.

0: 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We'd love to hear them and put them on the air. Our audience loves them too.
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0: And we continue here with Our American Stories. And up next, the story of the Wright brothers and their battle to be the first in space. It was the early 20th century, and world leaders everywhere were in a race to create what we now call the airplane. And not just for the sheer wonder of it. To the winner would go the spoils of commerce and war. The stakes were high, and our government feared that the British, Germans, or French might win the first race to space. What was the American response? We chose to invest in a person, Samuel Langley, and his team of experts. Langley, at the turn of the 20th century, was a big name. He was the head of the Smithsonian, our nation's preeminent source of government research, and an acclaimed scientist, having taught mathematics at the U.S. Naval Academy and physics and astronomy at the University of Pittsburgh. He also wrote a lot about aviation. The prevailing wisdom was simple. Give the nation's top government scientist a pile of cash and see if his band of scientific appointees could crack the man-powered flight code. That's precisely what happened when the War Department handed Langley a princely sum and set his team to work. What did the American people get for their government investment in flight? Langley and his team called it the Great Heriodrome, but there was nothing great about it. In front of a crowd of onlookers and reporters, Langley's machine launched from a catapult on a houseboat in the Potomac River, and after a short time in air, quickly plunged into the river. It fell like a ton of mortar, one journalist wrote. A few months and tweaks later, Langley tried again and got the same result. The press had a field day. The Boston Herald suggested Langley ought to give up airplanes and try submarines. You tell Langley that the only thing he ever made fly was government money, a skeptical member of Congress told a Brooklyn Herald reporter. Rather than criticize Langley, government officials covered their guy and pled for more money and more time. Here's the official War Department memo. We are still far from the ultimate goal, and it would seem as if years of constant work and study by experts, together with the expenditure of thousands of dollars, would still be necessary before we can hope to produce an apparatus of practical utility on these lines. Two inventors from Dayton, Ohio, didn't get the War Department's message. Only 9 days after Langley's failed experiment, with a mere $2,000 of their own money and no reporters or fans around to watch, Orville and Wilbur Wright became the first men in history to launch a sustained power and pilot-driven air machine into flight, flying for 59 seconds and covering 852 feet of ground, a few miles from Kitty Hawk, North Carolina. Who were these two brothers, and why did they succeed where others failed? Author David McCullough, who wrote a terrific book about the Wright brothers, said this: they didn't have any money, they didn't have any political contacts, and they didn't have a great university or foundation behind them, but they thought they could figure out how it is that birds soar. They had been making bicycles, by the way, and selling bicycles in their little shop in Dayton, Ohio. And of course, bicycling is about balance and equilibrium. Langley had failed, it turns out, because he and his team were working on the wrong problem. They were focused on power. The Wright brothers focused their efforts on the problem of balance. Their practical and applied experience as world-class bicycle makers and engineers gave the two guys from Dayton advantages no amount of government money or scientific pedigree could match. That wasn't the only reason the Wright brothers succeeded where Langley fell. Here's McCullough again. What they realize is that it isn't enough just to invent theoretically, or invent in fact a machine that might fly on its own power, but to know how to do it, to know how to fly just as if you made a bicycle. You can't just say, here's the bicycle, but you don't know how to ride it. And the only way to learn to ride a bicycle is to ride a bicycle. So they didn't just invent the airplane, they learned, as no one ever knew before, how to fly the airplane. And that means riding with the wind and having wings that will do the necessary adjustments that will make it possible to stay in the air. It was dangerous work. Every time they went up, they would go up 50 or 100 times a year. They had a good chance of being killed. For that reason, they never flew together. If one got killed, the other would be alive to carry on with the mission. The Wright brothers succeeded because they not only knew how to build the machines, but how to use them. There was no disconnect between the engineer and the pilot. Indeed, these two became the first test pilots in world history. What really propelled the Wright brothers into the air and the record books was their pioneering work on what's known in aviation as three-axis control, which allows the pilot to steer the aircraft and maintain the machine's balance. It would become an industry standard and remain standard on all fixed-wing aircraft. The Wright brothers had another advantage. Freed from the perils of government subsidy, they had to think of ways to innovate with less, explained author James Tobin in his book, To Conquer the Air. Because they couldn't afford the costs of too many failed flight tests, the Wright brothers designed their own wind tunnels to test various designs for aerodynamic effectiveness. From those simulations, they amassed real-life practical data sets that they used to hone their aircraft designs. As with so many great innovations in our time, powered flight in America was propelled by amateurs with less funding and expertise than their private and public competitors. The Wright brothers, neither of whom had a college degree, found themselves in the flying business, wrote author James Tobin, in the sheer spirit of play as mere hobbyists. This was a distinctly American attribute. This is what Orville Wright had to say about it. If we had been interested in invention with the idea of profit, we most assuredly would have tried something in which the chances for success were brighter. You see, we did not expect in the beginning to go beyond gliding. Even later, we didn't suppose the airplane could ever be practical outside the realm of sport. It was the sport of the thing that appealed to Will and me in the first place. The question was not of money from flying, but how we could get money enough to keep on entertaining ourselves with flying. Though the Wright brothers beat Langley and the Smithsonian to the man-powered flight race, the race for a patent and credit was just getting started. With Smithsonian approval, an aviation expert made some slight modifications to Langley's aerodrome and made some short flights in 1914, all to bypass the Wright brothers' patent application and vindicate the Smithsonian's leader. In 1914, America's most esteemed historical museum displayed the Smithsonian-funded Langley Aerodrome in its own museum as the first manned aircraft heavier than air and capable of flight. Orville Wright, who outlived his brother Will, was so angry that he sent the 1903 Kitty Hawk Flyer, the plane that actually made aviation history, to a science museum in, of all places, London. But truth is a stubborn thing. After considerable embarrassment and pressure, the Smithsonian recanted its false claims about the aerodrome in 1942. The British Museum, well, they returned the Wright brothers' historic flyer to America, and the Smithsonian put it on display in their Arts and Industries building on December 17th, 1948, 45 years to the day after the aircraft's only flights. A grand government deception, at last foiled by facts and by fate. Samuel Langley died in obscurity, a broken and disappointed man. Friends often claimed he could have beaten the Wright brothers if only he had more government funding and more time. As for the Wright brothers, the memory of the two men live on, their legacy emblematic of all that is possible in America, and improbable, too. The story of the Wright brothers and how they beat the fancy, well-paid scientists to space, here on Our American Story.
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15: The 8:80 Weather Watch calls for quiet conditions for the overnight hours as we see clear skies. Temperatures drop back in the upper 40s. Warm for Friday, high around 87 with lots of sunshine and winds pick up too. Gusty winds stick around Friday night, could see some isolated showers and storms with mostly clear skies and a low around 60. Isolated rain showers stick around for Saturday morning, otherwise a cooler day with highs in the upper 70s. Gusty winds forecast too and mostly sunny. We'll still see gusty winds into Saturday night. A few clouds rolling through as temperatures drop back to 49, hitting a high of 72 on Sunday with mostly sunny skies. Passing clouds come in Sunday night with a low around 50. Then for the day on Monday, a high in the upper 70s and mostly sunny. Passing clouds come in Monday night as temperatures dip back to 54.

0: 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For more, check KRVN.com. Right now, it's 56 degrees.
1: Weather. The Great Plains depends on 880 KRVN Lexington.
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6: And we continue with Our American Stories. Red light camera tickets came into being during the early 2000s. The public was outraged and irritated because the cameras eliminated the human element. And there are a bunch more reasons why all of us as taxpayers were annoyed and irritated by the red light camera ticket. Hugh Eastwood and Beavis Shock decided to do something about it. They're civil rights lawyers in St. Louis, and they filed three separate cases, all three of which were heard by the Missouri Supreme Court in one big morning argument. Here's Beavis Shock and Hugh Eastwood to tell their story.
7: I got into civil rights law 25 years ago, early in my practice. I ended up working on a civil rights case on a referral. I felt great about it. I won my first civil rights trial, and I decided that I would vastly focus on that in my practice, which I have done. So the red light camera tickets cranked up, and when they first started, it was just a little small program, and the alderman, I don't think, when they passed it, they had any idea what it would turn into. But in St. Louis, they were issuing these tickets left and right. And I thought that this idea of giving people tickets for running through a red light by a tenth of a second, which a cop would have just ignored, shortening the yellows, which they were doing to increase the revenue, early morning, people coming home from coffee or going to coffee, no right on red. There's nobody within 2 miles, right? The intersection is completely unattended, so the person goes ahead and goes right on red, even though it's a no right on red, and here comes a red light camera ticket. No officer would bother with anybody, or if the officer did bother, might pull the person over and say, hey, you know you're not supposed to do that. I'm not going to give you a ticket. There's nobody around. It took the human judgment part out of it, which I didn't like. And then what happened was a radio personality named Charlie Brennan got one of these tickets, and he called me during a break in the show and briefly explained, and I said, I will do it on the condition that we do the entire representation on the air. And he said, okay. I stayed pulled over. We did the first interview right there, and every single interview I did with Charlie started with the same question. Charlie, you have a right to a confidential relationship with your attorney. Would you like to waive that today because there are hundreds of thousands of people listening? This is the number one station in St. Louis, the Mighty Mox, KMOX, the blowtorch of the Midwest. And he said, yes, I would be this. I'd like to give up my right to confidentiality. And then we discussed right there, like he was a brand new client, and I agreed to represent him in the case because I didn't like the way it smelled. At the end of the day, it was my nose that told me this is wrong and it's bad. And then we ended up with three or four clients, and we ended up with three cases at the Supreme Court of Missouri, and we won them all after about 4 years.
8: I'd say that it struck me as fundamentally unfair.

0: fair. And that was a sentiment I noticed a lot of people having. When we would go on the radio with our client, who was a radio host, the switchboard would light up when this topic came up. And I think it just struck a chord that this was wrong, it was unfair, and it offended a lot of our fundamental notions of how the relationship between the community and the police should be, and also how our court system should work. And remember, most people only interact with the court system in municipal court on a traffic ticket. I mean, most people aren't getting arrested for serious crimes, which is a good thing. Most people aren't being hauled into court and being sued on some complicated theory, which again is a good thing. So most people don't have much litigation in their life. And if they have a negative interaction with the government, it's going to be for something pretty minor. They're going to get a ticket and have to go to municipal court. So it's really important for the relationship between the government and the community for that process to be seen as fair, and also for it to be seen as pursuing justice rather than for-profit motive. And so there's a phrase, which is not mine, which is taxation by citation. And that was what was going on here. And we knew that this was a revenue grab, because one of the arguments the cities had in these cases is that we need this money. And that's what struck me as unfair. This wasn't about a legitimate exercise of the police power to promote traffic safety. In fact, if it was about traffic safety, they would care about who the driver was, after all. Here, they didn't care. We're just going to go after the owner.
1: One of the things in the red light camera cases was that people who were not driving were getting tickets for running a red light. It was the owner would get the ticket, the owner of the car, because it was done by license plate, and then who owned that car. That violates some basic principles of how our criminal law works. Many of the criminal rights, but not all of them, are in the Fifth and Sixth Amendments. Your right to remain silent, right to be informed of the nature and cause of the accusation against you, the right to be confronted with the witnesses against you. These are all in those amendments. But interestingly, the right to be presumed innocent is not in those amendments, but it's deeply ingrained in our case law and our system of jurisprudence from the common law of England. We felt that one of the effects of these cases was to help make those rights further enshrined in the law.
0: We had cases from different cities in our region. Two of the cases, we were in a defensive posture, right? Defending someone who owned a car from a red light ticket, or from in Charlie Brennan's case, a speeding ticket detected with a camera. The other case, we were offensive. We were seeking to get an injunction to shut down the City of St. Louis camera program. And everyone showed up, including the private camera company. They had their own lawyers. Very good lawyers, lawyers that I respect, very talented, skillful, well-paid lawyers. The debt collectors who were trying to chase people down for these tickets, they had their own lawyers. Everyone was there. There were a lot of lawyers in the courtroom. But yes, this was not about money for us. This was not a class action. This was really shutting down a system. And we were able to do that. I will say in candor that we were a little nervous, because after this wonderful, unprecedented experience of having three Missouri Supreme Court opinions issue on one day, all in your favor, we thought, I mean, that's about as good as it gets. We had some nerves, because we read a kind of narrow path for these cities to come back and have another bite at the apple with these red light camera programs. And so we kind of thought it might be like whack-a-mole. But so far in the St. Louis region, that has not been the case.
1: Let me add that I think we knew when we were going through those several years that if we won, it would help our business more than all the

0: 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In fact, being on the Charlie Brennan Show, this radio show that has a huge following, you really can't pay for advertising like that.
1: No, you can't pay for publicity like that or advertising like that. 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And this is where our great legal system comes into play, and great lawyers like you, Eastwood, and Beavis Shock. Their stories continue, the red light traffic caper, here on Our American Stories.
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0: And we continue with our American stories and the story of the two men who ended red light traffic cameras in their state and took it to the state's highest court. Their argument about why these red light traffic tickets were against the law and an abuse of power. Let's return to Beavis Shock and U Eastwood for more of their story.
1: One good favorable article in the paper about a news story about a win does more than all the buses and all the billboards in the world, because it helps not only get one's name in the public eye so people call for help, but when one walks into a judge's courtroom and the judge knows, hey, this guy got me out of my red light camera ticket, that helps. And it doesn't mean the judge isn't going to follow the law and rule as he or she sees fit, but it does mean that our papers will be read with care. So we got something out of it. And to this day, people walk up to me on the street and say, aren't you Beavis Shock? Didn't you do that red light camera thing? Yes. Thank you so much. That's such a good thing you did for this community. That's a big deal.
2: And the problem with the whole system, of course, is that usually the fines were around $100, sometimes a little more. And the problem is, it's just not worth it for most people to fight, to take time off from their jobs or their lives over $100. That can be a lot of money to some people, but it's not enough money to mount a serious legal defense. And so there was this very clever thing that the red light camera companies, which were for-profit companies, were doing, which was pitching these very cynical strategies to municipalities as a way to raise money. And we knew these companies were corrupt because one of the companies, called Redflex, had executives go to prison. They also had officials in Chicago and other places get investigated by the federal DOJ and go to prison. So there was something that was really offensive about this. The other thing is, it was really I guess what you could call a cross-ideological sense of outrage. Most people driving around living their lives thought that this was unfair and that it was wrong. And we know from policing that when policing works, it's because the police have trust with the community. And that usually involves old-fashioned things like going out and being a regular beat cop in the community. It could be running traffic. I suspect people don't like getting speeding tickets or traffic tickets. But at the same time, if this person is actually in the community and is someone who is building trust with the community, that's policing that works. And so there really wasn't any evidence that red light cameras were having much of a traffic safety function. The only evidence was city officials saying, you know what? Yep, in our view, they promote traffic safety, which we just thought was cynical. In one of these cases, we actually went on to have a civil trial against the city. And when the jury saw the revenue that the city was making, the spike in revenue in association with, in fact, issuing warrants, they found in favor of our client and gave her $100,000. So I guess the final thing, it was an opportunity to go all the way to the Missouri Supreme Court. And at the time, as a newer lawyer, this was a great case to work on. And I also knew that if I really just fouled this whole thing up and really did a terrible job for my client, which was not my goal, that at least the worst case, my client would only be out $100. So that was about the limit of my malpractice exposure as a young lawyer.
1: I would add that it was perverse that people who were trying to be good citizens suffered more than scofflaws. And the reason for that was that if people didn't pay, all they got were a few letters saying pay. Nothing happened to them. There was no warrant for their arrest. There was no...

0: a schmuck neighbor gets the ticket and doesn't care. And that contributes to a decay in our community's ability to live together in a civil manner. And that was a part of it that really bothered me.
1: I would also say, and we got into this in our case involving the city of St. Peter's, this exurb of St. Louis, the cynicism, I think, of the city's arguments in favor for these programs was detected by the jury, and the city's arguments were rejected. So, for example, the city said, well, this is how we pay for seniors to have transportation. This idea being that if somehow you shut down this red light camera program, you're going to leave, you know, impoverished grandmothers on the side of the road, unable to travel. That was just baloney. Guess what? Those programs existed before red light cameras, and they exist today. I suppose there's political support for them, and it provides a service to members of the community, and that's a legitimate government function. But the point is don't act like we're attacking grandmothers. The cynicisms of the arguments in favor of these programs, I think, is what helped doom them. There really was not political support for these. It was taxation by citation, which is an improper use of the police power. We should not be writing tickets to people or issuing fines to generate revenue. And so what that judgment does is force not just St. Louis County, but cities and counties throughout the state of Missouri, and perhaps nationally, because it's applying the First Amendment. First Amendment doesn't change when you cross a state line. What it does is force them to go through their books, examine their laws, and rewrite that. And I know that Bibas knows firsthand from a conversation he had with a lawyer who practices on the government side. That's exactly what they're doing, and that's a good thing. I mean, the idea that you'd ever mix for-profit business and criminal law enforcement or traffic enforcement is nuts, right? Because the incentives are all perverse.
0: An interesting question is, what will happen in other states? Does this radio broadcast affect any decisions by lawyers to do this, attack these systems? One of the things that might happen is people might listen to this, and some lawyer, and it needs to be a lawyer with some experience in appellate work, who's argued at a Supreme Court of a state before, who's ready to go. It's got to be somebody, and the big law firms will never do it, right? Because they are part of the establishment. They love that money coming into the government because they've got government contracts to write up the law on bond deals for municipal buildings and things. So it takes a certain level of craziness to want to do something like this. When we think about America, John Maynard Keynes said, we're all dead in the long run. Well, my kids aren't going to be dead, and their kids aren't going to be dead, and their kids' kids aren't going to be dead. They're going to be alive. And what a raw deal would we give to our descendants if we let America go, if we let the delicate balances of the Constitution and the principles of the Declaration be set aside because they're not convenient right now, or because people fail to recognize how well they work and what they mean. And I understand that the war never ends, but to be able to work on a case like the red light camera cases is an opportunity to live in to those beliefs that we have a duty to our descendants who we don't know yet, and both my own gene pool, my own kids and their kids, but everybody else's kids too. George Washington didn't have any kids. That didn't matter to him. Doesn't matter whether you do or not. We're part of a larger community here.
2: And great job on that piece by Greg Hengler. And a special thanks to you, Eastwood, and to Bevis Shock. What a great story. Those two guys are both civil rights lawyers in St. Louis. And look, they're right. I mean, in the end, the country is formed because of those general warrants and writs of assistance that allowed British troops to just come in and search away in American homes. Was literally the founding reason and the impetus for the Declaration and for everything else that happened in the Constitution. And this was, as the lawyer said, taxation by citation.

0: Asian. Government is here to serve us. We're not here to serve the government. Great work by both you, Eastwood, and Beavis Shuck. For all the lawyer jokes that you've heard, this is a nation of laws, and when you need one, you want a good lawyer to defend your civil rights. A great story about the rule of law, and so much more here on Our American Stories.
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11: Is the end near? I'm Chris DeMeo, Fox News. President Trump believes that a peace deal with Iran is close. The president canceling plans to carry out further attacks on Thursday. But Fox's Rich Etson explains that Iran's foreign ministry says that there's no finished deal.
12: Senior U.S. defense official says Iran is still trying to hit commercial ships sailing through the Strait of Hormuz. The U.S. military shot down two Iranian one-way attack drones. There have been weeks of assertions an agreement to end the fighting was imminent. The president threatened to seize Iran's Karg Island before the conflict began. About 90% of Iran's crude exports went through the island. Speaker of Iran's parliament responded, quote, wrong strategies and impulsive decisions will reset the entire board for the worse, explode energy infrastructure and markets, and create an endless quagmire that you will be stuck in for years. You will see a different Iran.
11: The president said the Navy's blockade of ports along the Strait of Hormuz will remain in place until an agreement is signed. Democratic lawmakers in the Senate and Democrats, along with some Republicans in the House, have blocked an extension of the government's warrantless surveillance program So it expires Friday at midnight.
13: The House and then the Senate rejected an extension of FISA 702, while Democrats and some Republicans had demanded reforms, including requiring a warrant to obtain Americans' information revealed by the surveillance. Democrats then rejected an extension over the president's selection of his federal housing finance director, Bill Pulte, as temporary director of national intelligence. Senate Majority Leader John Thune said on the Senate floor,
14: at a time when we're hosting the World Cup, we got 250th anniversary celebrations going on around this country. This is a time of risk for the American people.
13: House lawmakers have left town and are on break until June 23rd. Jessica Rosenthal, Fox News.
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11: The state of Ohio will soon require photo ID for mail-in voting in the 2027 election.
26: The new legislation, officially called House Bill 472, is one of two the Ohio State House fast-tracked this month. It also approved a Senate bill that would amend the state constitution to add photo ID requirements for in-person voting. Republicans call the measures common sense and say polling shows voters support them, while Democrats call the changes unnecessary, saying documented voter fraud is rare. The bill that would amend the state constitution will now be put on the November ballot. The bill requiring photo ID for mail-in voting is awaiting Governor Mike DeWine's signature. Lisa LaSera, Fox News.
11: The Trump administration says it's located nearly 150,000 migrant children illegally smuggled into the U.S. during President Biden's term. Fox's Eben Brown reports.
27: The U.S. Homeland Security Department estimates that roughly 475,000 children crossed unaccompanied across the U.S.-Mexico border during the years of the Biden administration, and that efforts under the Trump administration have resulted in locating 146,000 so far. And people posing as sponsors to these migrant kids are now criminally charged.
28: A wide-ranging conspiracy to smuggle more than a dozen children into the United States by scamming the system and exploiting the loopholes created by the last administration.
27: Todd Blanche, the acting U.S. Attorney General, these child victims of three Guatemalan nationals, many of them girls, were often sexually abused. Eben Brown, Fox News.
11: The Trump administration is preparing to deport a group of Iranian asylum seekers and other migrants to the Central African Republic under a newly established third country agreement. That's according to reports. The first flight under the arrangement is expected to carry roughly 20 people. I'm Chris DeMeo. This is Fox News.
29: The 8:80 Weather Watch calls for quiet conditions for the overnight hours as we see clear skies. Temperatures drop back in the upper 40s. Warm for Friday, high around 87 with lots of sunshine and winds pick up too. Gusty winds stick around Friday night. Could see some isolated showers and storms with mostly clear skies and a low around 60. Isolated rain showers stick around for Saturday morning. Otherwise, a cooler day with highs in the upper 70s. Gusty winds forecast too and mostly sunny. We'll still see gusty winds into Saturday night. A few clouds rolling through as temperatures drop back to 49. Hitting a high of 72 on Sunday with mostly sunny skies. Passing clouds come in Sunday night with a low around 50. Then for the day on Monday, a high in the upper 70s and mostly sunny. Passing clouds come in Monday night as temperatures dip back to 54. From the 880 Weather Center, I'm meteorologist Regina Cole. For more, check KRVN.com. Right now, it's 53 degrees.
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0: This is Lee Habib, and this is Our American Stories, the show where America is the star and the American people. Up next, another installment of our series about us, the Story of America series with Hillsdale College professor and author of the terrific book, Land of Hope, Bill McClay. Today, Bill shares the story of a foreigner whose observations on our nation still seem current nearly 200 years later. His name, Alexis de Tocqueville. Let's get into the story. Take it away, Bill.
1: Who was Alexis de Tocqueville? Let me back up. Alexis de Tocqueville was born in 1805 to a French aristocratic family. It was a family that had suffered greatly because of the French Revolution. Tocqueville's father, who was a loyal civil servant, ended up being imprisoned. His mother suffered from mental illness as a result of this. His grandfather was murdered. He was very much affected by the French Revolution. He grew up in the wake of that cataclysmic event. So a great question always for him was, what was to be learned from this event? Was this something that represented an inevitable movement of history? Or was it a fluke? Was the restoration of the monarchy, which took place when he was a young man, was that a restoration of the normal order of things? So he was living at a kind of cusp of history, and which things seemed as if they could go one way or another way. So that's Tocqueville. He came to America in 1830, ostensibly to study the prison system of the United States, which, believe it or not, was regarded as advanced by the world's standards at that point. But that was just a pretext. Really, what he wanted to do was to write a great book about this emerging phenomenon, this first great democracy, this first great republic, of which he said all the world talks and no one knows. So he was going to write the book that would make the world understand what this great experiment meant, and to look at its virtues, its vices, and try to discern from that what Europe could learn, what France in particular could learn in its future, and to guide the forces of democracy to a better harbor, to a more felicitous conclusion than what had come out of the revolution, which was bloodshed, Napoleon, and a restoration of the monarchy after much warfare and disruption. He actually had political ambitions also. I should not bear from mentioning that. And he thought making this trip to America, writing a great book, would launch him. It really didn't have that effect. He wrote a great book. It didn't launch a great political career, as it turned out. And so far as America is concerned, Tocqueville wrote the book called Democracy in America, La Démocratie en Amérique, published in two volumes, 1835 and 1840. And these two volumes are arguably make up together the greatest single work about America ever written. I think if you were condemned to a desert island with only one book to read about America for all the time left to you in life, I don't think you could do much better than Democracy in America. Because it describes certain fundamental properties of American society that have persisted. And it describes in very powerful ways the virtues and the pathologies of democracy, that is, of the regime based on the principle of human equality, making no distinctions of rank, of nobility, and the other marks of aristocracy, but treating all human beings as fundamentally, legally, civically equal. It was still a new idea. America, from the start, from the very beginning, we were a republic, and conceived of ourselves as a republic. Tocqueville wanted to see firsthand, how does that work? What does that look like? And he's only 26 years old, but he's got to have been the most perceptive 26-year-old. He was to sociology and political science what Mozart was to music. He got it very early, and he got it right. So Tocqueville came to America, and he says this very clearly. He came there to see what the future held. He came to feel that democracy, that is a regime that stressed the equality of all people, was the wave of the future. Like it or not, America was the avant-garde. It was in the vanguard of change that he expected and believed was coming everywhere. He says, I confess that in America, I saw more than America. I sought the image of democracy itself, with its inclinations, its character, its prejudices, and its passions, in order to learn what we have to fear or to hope from its progress. That, I think, is a very clear statement of what he intended to do. He really wasn't trying to write the best book on America. He just did that as a matter of course in the process of writing the best book on democracy. And he spends 9 months in the country, writes up copious notes. Now, as the quote I just read to you implies, Tocqueville did not think it was all roses and sugar plums in America. He was not advocating for democracy. He was saying democracy is what is coming. Democracy has its virtues. It has its faults. We need to understand both. We need to understand virtues. We need to see the faults. We need to acknowledge the faults. And that these faults may be inherent to the nature of democracy. And the best we can do is find a way to live with them.
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1: He captured great things about the nation. He also captured flaws. He's not an American booster, not an American cheerleader, but an observer, an astute observer. He didn't want to become an American. There were a lot about Americans that was distasteful to him. You know, remember, he's an aristocrat. Actually, many foreign observers of that time talked about Americans the way Americans ate, that they ate massive amounts of food without much attention to the quality of the food. A Frenchman would not do this. So he was not an altogether admiring figure. And yet he did admire many things. And we'll get to those in a moment. But I want to talk about the flaws that he saw first. One example is the policy of Indian removal that's going on at this very time. Tocqueville witnessed it firsthand. He stumbled upon a group of Choctaw Indians crossing the Mississippi River near Memphis. And here's what he said. It is impossible to conceive the extent of the sufferings which attend these forced emigrations. They're undertaken by a people already exhausted and reduced, and the countries to which the newcomers betake themselves are inhabited by other tribes which receive them with jealous hostility. Hunger is in the rear, war awaits them, and misery besets them on all sides. In the hope of escaping from such a host of enemies, they separate, and each individual endeavors to procure the means of supporting his existence in solitude and secrecy, living in the immensity of the desert, like an outcast civil society. The social tie which distress had long since weakened is then dissolved. They've lost their country, and their people soon deserts them. Their very families are obliterated. The names they bore in common are forgotten. Their language perishes, and all the traces of their origin disappear. And he ended his writing on this subject with another feature. Tocqueville was a man who possessed of enormous compassion and insight, but also an ability to make very hard and difficult judgments. And so he ends with this. These are great evils, and it must be added that they appear to me to be irremediable. I believe that the Indian nations of North America are doomed to perish, and that whenever the Europeans shall be established on the shores of the Pacific Ocean, that race of men will be no more. The Indians had only the two alternatives of war or civilization. In other words, they must either have destroyed the Europeans or become their equals. That, of course, is not the only flaw circa 1831 that Tocqueville saw. He had some contact with the institution of slavery. A few words about that. The Indians will perish in the same isolated condition which they've lived, but the destiny of the Negroes is in some measure interwoven with that of the Europeans. The two races are attached to each other, without intermingling, and they are alike, unable entirely to separate or to combine. The most formidable of all the ills which threaten the future existence of the Union arises from the presence of a black population upon its territory. And in contemplating the cause of the present embarrassments or of the future dangers of the United States, the observer is invariably led to consider this as a primary fact. The permanent evils to which mankind is subjected are usually produced by the vehement or increasing efforts of men. But there is one calamity which penetrated furtively into the world, and which was at first scarcely distinguishable amidst the ordinary abuses of power. It originated with an individual whose name history has not preserved. It was wafted like some accursed germ upon a portion of the soil, but it afterwards nurtured itself, grew without effort, and spread naturally with the society to which it belongs. I need scarcely add that this calamity is slavery. Tocqueville was very acute in identifying another aspect of our national character, and that is a certain restlessness, a restlessness in the midst of our prosperity. Let me give you a portion of that. In certain remote corners of the old world, you may still sometimes stumble on a small district that seems to have been forgotten amid the general tumult and to have remained stationary while everything around it was in motion. The inhabitants, for the most part, are extremely ignorant and poor. They take no part in the business of the country and are frequently oppressed by the government. Yet, their countenances are generally placid and their spirits are light. In America, by contrast, I saw the freest and most enlightened men placed in the happiest circumstances that the world affords. It seemed to me as if a cloud habitually hung upon their brow, and I thought them serious and almost sad, even in their pleasures. The chief reason for this contrast is that the former do not think of the ills they endure, while the latter are forever brooding over advantages they do not possess. It is strange to see with what feverish ardor the Americans pursue their own welfare, and to watch the vague dread that constantly torments them lest they should not have chosen the shortest path which may lead to it. In the United States, a man builds a house in which to spend his old age, and he sells it before the roof is on. He plants a garden and lets it just as the trees are coming into bearing. He brings a field into tillage and leaves other men to gather the crops. He embraces a profession and gives it up. He settles in a place which he soon afterwards leaves to carry his changeable belongings elsewhere. If his private affairs leave him any leisure, he instantly plunges into the vortex of politics. And if at the end of a year of unremitting labor, he finds he has a few days' vacation, his eager curiosity whirls him over the vast extent of the United States, and he will travel 1,500 miles in a few days to shake off his happiness. At first sight, there's something surprising in this strange unrest of so many happy men, restless in the midst of abundance. The spectacle itself, however, is as old as the world. The novelty is to see a whole people furnish an exemplification. And completing the list of the foibles, deficiencies of democracy that Tocqueville identified is one that I think was identified already by some of the founders. You see it in the Federalist Papers discussed, and that is the concept of the tyranny of the majority. That actually America, for all of its seeming liberty, was not an empire of reason, was not a place in which people felt free to disagree. Thought is an invisible and almost intangible power that makes sport of all tyrannies. In our day, the most absolute sovereigns of Europe cannot prevent certain thoughts hostile to their authority It is not the same in America. As long as the majority is doubtful, one speaks. But when it has irrevocably pronounced, everyone becomes silent. Friends and enemies alike then seem to hitch themselves together to its wagon. The reason for this is simple. There is no monarch so absolute that he can gather in his hands all the strength of society and defeat resistance, as can a majority vested with the right to make the laws and execute them. In America, the majority draws a formidable circle around thought. Inside those limits, the writer is free, but unhappiness awaits him if he dares to leave them.
0: When we come back, more here on Our American Stories.
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16: 8:80 Weather Watch calls for quiet conditions for the overnight hours as we see clear skies. Temperatures drop back in the upper 40s. Warm for Friday, high around 87 with lots of sunshine and winds pick up too. Gusty winds stick around Friday night, could see some isolated showers and storms with mostly clear skies and a low around 60. Isolated rain showers stick around for Saturday morning, otherwise a cooler day with highs in the upper 70s. Gusty winds forecast too and mostly sunny. We'll still see gusty winds into Saturday night, a few clouds rolling through as temperatures drop back to 49. Hitting a high of 72 on Sunday with mostly sunny skies. Passing clouds come in Sunday night with a low around 50. Then for the day on Monday, high in the upper 70s and mostly sunny. Passing clouds come in Monday night as temperatures dip back to 54. From the 880 Weather Center, I'm meteorologist Regina Cole. For more, check KRVN.com. Right now, it's 53 degrees.
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18: Fox News, I'm Chris DeMeo. President Trump says the U.S. and Iran have come to a great settlement to a deal to end the war, and it's being finalized.
19: They will not only not have, they will not purchase, develop in any way, any shape, in any way, shape, or form, a nuclear weapon. They will not have a nuclear weapon.
18: The president says the U.S. blockade on the Strait will be lifted once the documents are signed this weekend. Stanley Cup playoffs, the Carolina Hurricanes topped the Vegas Golden Knights in Game 5.
20: Jordan Staal with the goal in the first period. He has a goal in each of the first five games of this final, becoming one of five players to accomplish that feat all time. Andrei Svechnikov had two goals for Carolina as well, as they come away with a 4-2 victory.
18: Fox's Tony Genualdo, Game 6 Sunday night in Vegas. Carolina can clinch with a win, clinch the cup with a win. 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
0: And we return to Our American Stories, and with this Story of America series. When we last left off, Professor Bill McClay told us the story of the negative aspects of America that French observer Alexis de Tocqueville saw while here. The Trail of Tears, slavery, our restlessness, and the tyranny of the majority. Let's return to the story of Alexis de Tocqueville. It's time now for what he saw that was positive.
1: These are some of the flaws that Tocqueville saw in American democracy, and yet he proposes ways that American democracy can and already is countervailing against them. Maybe one of the most redeeming features of American life is the way that we organize ourselves. Political associations. He marveled at the ability of Americans to form organizations themselves politically, to spontaneously come together without necessarily the direction of government or any coercive authority to accomplish good works for the public interest. Here's how he talks about it. The political associations that exist in the United States form only a detail in the midst of the immense picture that the sum of associations presents there. Americans of all ages, all conditions, all minds constantly unite. Not only do they have commercial and industrial associations in which all take part, but they also have a thousand other kinds: religious, moral, grave, feudal, very general and very particular, immense and very small. Americans use associations to give fetes, to found seminaries, to build inns, to raise churches, to distribute books, to send missionaries to the Antipodes. In this manner, they create hospitals, prisons, schools. Finally, if it's a question of bringing to light a truth or developing a sentiment with the support of a great example, they associate. Everywhere that, at the head of a new undertaking, you see the government in France and a great lord in England, count on it that you will see an association in the United States. This is still a characteristic of American life today. Here's Tocqueville, a few more comments about associations. I encountered all sorts of associations in America which I had no idea, and I often admired the infinite art with which the inhabitants of the United States managed to fix a common goal to the efforts of many men and get them to advance it freely. Thus, the most democratic country on earth is found to be, above all, the one where men in our day have most perfected the art of pursuing the object of their common desires in common. Does this result from an accident, or could it be that there's in fact a necessary relation between associations and equality? Aristocratic societies always include within them, in the midst of a multitude of individuals who can do nothing by themselves, a few very powerful and wealthy citizens. Each of these can execute great undertakings by himself. In aristocratic societies, men have no need to unite to act, because they're kept very much together. In democratic peoples, on the other hand, all citizens are independent and weak. They can do almost nothing by themselves. They therefore all fall into impotence if they do not learn to aid each other freely. A government could take the place of some of the greatest American associations. But what political power would ever be in a state sufficient for the innumerable multitude of small undertakings that American citizens execute every day with the aid of an association? The morality and intelligence of a democratic people would risk no fewer dangers than its business and its industry if the government came to take the place of associations everywhere. He had the vision that as government took over and commandeered the role that had formerly been delegated to associations, associations would weaken their hold. They would weaken their force. They would weaken their capacity to bring about civic unity, civic consciousness, civic cohesion, civic capital. Tocqueville was a great admirer of the American Constitution, and particularly its federalism, its division of powers between the elements of the national government and the elements of the state governments. And unities even below this level of the state government, counties, municipalities. And the way that this dispersal of power among the states affects American life itself. Here's what he has to say about that. In great centralized nations, the legislature is obliged to impart a character of uniformity to the laws, which does not always suit the diversity of customs and of districts. As he takes no consequence of special cases, he can only proceed upon general principles, which is the cause of endless trouble and misery. This disadvantage does not exist in confederations. Congress regulates the principal measures of the national government, and all the details of administration are observed to the provincial legislatures, that by which he means the states. It's impossible to imagine how much this division of sovereignty contributes to the well-being of each of the states. In these small communities, all public authority and private energy is employed in internal amelioration. They concentrate on their own business. The central government of each state, which is in immediate juxtaposition to the citizens, is daily apprised of the wants which arise in society. And new projects are proposed every year, which are discussed either at town meetings or by the legislatures of the state, and which are transmitted by the press to stimulate the zeal and excite the interest of the citizens. This spirit of amelioration is constantly alive in the American Republic. Without compromising their tranquility, the ambition of power yields the less refined and less dangerous love of comfort. It is not unusual to attribute a large share of the misfortunes which have befallen the new states of South America to the injudicious erection of great republics instead of a divided and confederate sovereignty. Interesting observation about Latin America, just in passing. It is incontestably true that the love and the habits of republican government in the United States were engendered in the townships and the provincial assemblies. In a small state like that of Connecticut, for instance, where cutting a canal or laying down a road is a momentous political question, where the state has no army to pay and no wars to carry on, and where much wealth and much honor cannot be bestowed on the chief citizens, no form of government can be more natural or more appropriate than that of a republic. But it is the same republican spirit. It is these manners and customs of a free people which are engendered and nurtured in the different states to be afterwards applied to the country at large. The public spirit of the Union is, so to speak, nothing more than an abstract of the patriotic zeal of the province. Every citizen of the United States transfuses his attachment to his little republic in the common store of American patriotism. In defending the Union, he defends the increasing prosperity of his own district. That's a magnificent and fascinating comment on the nature of American patriotism. And American patriotism is not only based on an appeal to the ideals of the nation, but to the ideals of a nation that happens to be a nation that delegates as much as possible to local entities the sovereign rights of government. That's a part of the reason to feel patriotic of America, is when she leaves you alone.
0: And what a final thought there. When we come back, we'll continue with Professor Bill McClay's story of Alexis de Tocqueville's trip to America here on Our American Stories.
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0: And we return to our American stories and the final portion of our story about Alexis de Tocqueville as a part of our story of America.

0: America series with Hillsdale College professor and author of the terrific book, Land of Hope, Professor Bill McClay. When we last left off, Bill was telling us about the great things de Tocqueville saw in our country. Let's return to the story. Here again is Bill McClay.
1: Now, we've heard how Tocqueville wrote about American restlessness. He was concerned about this flaw in our character, this tendency to dissipate our energies. One of the great counterbalances to this recklessness, in his view, was religion. Religion was essential. Without it, there might not be any way to still the centrifugal forces of materialism and individualism that would otherwise sweep through the country. Here's what he says. In the United States, on the seventh day of every week, the trading and working life of the nation seems suspended. All noises cease. A deep tranquility, say rather the solemn calm of meditation, exceeds the turmoil of the week, and the soul resumes possession and contemplation of itself. Upon this day, the marts of traffic are deserted. Every member of the community, accompanied by his children, goes to church, where he listens in strange language to what would seem to be unsuited to his ear. He's told of the countless evils caused by pride and covetousness. He's reminded of the necessity of checking his desires, of the finer pleasures which belong to virtue alone, and of the true happiness which attends it. On the return home, he does not turn to the ledgers of his calling, but he opens the book of Holy Scripture. There he meets with sublime or affecting descriptions of the greatness and goodness of the Creator, of the infinite magnificence of the handiwork of God, of the lofty destinies of man, of his duties, and of his immortal privileges. Thus it is that the American at times steals an hour from himself, laying aside for a while the petty passions which agitate his life and the ephemeral interests which engross it. He strays at once into an ideal world where all is great, eternal, and pure. Give democratic nations education and freedom and leave them alone. They will soon learn to draw from this world all the benefits which it can afford. They'll improve each of the useful arts and will day by day render life more comfortable, more convenient, and more easy. Their social condition naturally urges them in this direction. I do not fear that they will slacken their course, but while man takes delight in this honest and lawful pursuit of his well-being, it is to be apprehended that he may in the end lose the use of his sublimest faculties, and that whilst he is busy in improving all around him, he may at length degrade himself. Here and here only does the peril lie. It should therefore be the unceasing object of the legislators, of democracies, and of all the virtuous and enlightened men to raise the soul of their fellow citizens and keep them lifted up towards heaven. Tocqueville was very concerned about materialism. Materialism not only in the sense of the desire to acquire things, that sense of materialism, but also a view of human life, that the human soul, moral values are all reducible to mere material. That is a loss of a sense of the spiritual dimension of life. And that this, in turn, might undermine the very possibility of democracy. And, of course, religion's a barrier to materialism. Materialism is, amongst all nations, a dangerous disease of the human mind, but it is more especially to be dreaded among a democratic people, because it readily amalgamates with that vice which is most familiar to the heart under such circumstances. Democracy encourages a taste for physical gratification. This taste, if it becomes excessive, soon disposes men to believe that all is matter only. And materialism, in turn, hurries them back with mad impatience to these same delights. Such is the fatal circle within which democratic nations are driven round.

0: rather watch it carefully. It's the most precious bequest of all aristocratic ages. Seek not to supersede the old religious opinions of men by new ones, lest in the passage from one faith to another, the soul being left for a while stripped of all belief, the love of physical gratifications should grow upon it and fill it wholly. Another aspect of American religion of which Tocqueville heartily approved was the voluntaristic nature of American religion, that we did not have an established church in America, a national church to which all Americans were bound to bend the knee or accept something like second-class citizenship. State religion, established religion, this was a danger to religion itself, Tocqueville believed. And here's what he says. As to state religions, I've always held that if they be sometimes of momentary service to the interests of political power, they always, sooner or later, become fatal to the church. Above all else about Tocqueville that readers and listeners should take away, know that he valued liberty above almost everything else. He was very much opposed to doctrines like Marxism and other forms of determinism that were rising and were popular in the circle of the educated elites of European society and American society increasingly too in his time. And he spoke against them. At the very end of the book, he has a passage that I want to read to you in closing. I am not unaware that several of my contemporaries have thought that peoples are never masters of themselves here below, and that they necessarily obey, I do not know which insurmountable and unintelligent force, born of previous events, the race, the soil, or the climate. Those are false and cowardly doctrines that can never produce any but weak men and pusillanimous nations. Providence has not created the human race either entirely independent or perfectly slave. It traces, it is true, a fatal circle around each man that he cannot leave. But within its vast limits, man is powerful and free. So too with peoples. Nations of our day cannot have it that conditions within them are not equal. But it depends on them whether equality leads them to servitude or freedom, to enlightenment or barbarism, to prosperity or misery. And well, let me just sort of try to unpack what he's saying here. In the first place, he's saying there's no such thing as absolute freedom to operate without any regard to circumstances. That there are these great movements of history, and the movement towards equality is one of them. We can't roll back the sands of time. We have to accept the conditions in which we find ourselves. But within those conditions, there is still a lot of freedom. And the fatal circle that's drawn around us is a circle that has a certain amplitude to it. Within that circle, we can make a difference in whether the forms that democratic life takes on are forms that ennoble the human person or degrade him. What will uplift us? What will make us better? He saw coming what he saw coming, and he reported the truth as he saw it. And yet at the same time, he sought to implore upon his readers that knowledge is power. Knowledge is an ability to shape the future to the extent it's given to us to shape anything to our best advantage. So there you have it. That's the nature of free will as Tocqueville understood it. And he wanted to learn from the Americans for the sake of the Europeans. We, the Americans, can now learn from him.
1: And a terrific job on the production, editing, and storytelling by our own Monty Montgomery. A special thanks to Professor Bill McClay. He teaches at Hillsdale College. His book, Land of Hope, is available on Amazon or anywhere else you buy books. The Story of America, the story of Alexis de Tocqueville's visit to America, his 9-month visit here on Our American Stories.

This is Lee Habib, and this is Our American Stories, the show where America is the star and the American people. Up next, a story from Pat Boone on two moments in his life where he took a stand at risk of career and bodily harm. Let's get into the story. Take it away, Pat.

0: I would like people to know that back during my days when I was doing the TV show, I was thrilled to be singing these rhythm blues songs by people that were becoming friends of mine, Little Richard, Fats Domino, the Flamingos and the Eldorados, and on and on. They were friends, and I was doing their songs. Then one day, Harry Belafonte, who was the biggest entertainer in the world at that time, called me on the phone and said, I've been watching your TV show, and I like the way you treat your guests. Would you like me to come on and we can do some songs together? Well, he's the biggest entertainer in the world, and I said, of course, I'd love that. And I had a meeting soon after that with the producers of the show, ABC Television and Chevrolet Ad Agency. Harry Belafonte wants to come on the show and be, and they looked at me with these sober expressions, we can't do that. Why? Well, we didn't tell you, but we have to tell you that Chevrolet's having problems in the South with their dealerships because people are coming in saying that they like you and your music and they like Chevrolet, but you're having all these, and they'll use the N-word on your show, and we're going to have to cut back. And Harry Belafonte's already involved in civil rights activities, and we might lose Chevrolet as a sponsor if you have him on, so we're going to have to tell him no. Well, I was stunned, and so I brought it up again in the conversation. Look, it's called the Pat Boone Chevy Show. But if Pat Boone has to say no to Harry Belafonte, I grew up in the South, I know the problem, I'm not going to be part of it, I'm not going to perpetuate it, so I'm going to have to ask you to take my show from here on. And they're looking stunned at me. You're going to quit your show for that? I said, look, it's more than that. It's more important than me and my show. It's something that's got to be changed in this country. I'm just not going to help further it, this racial prejudice. So then they acquiesced and they said, look, if we have him come on, will you guarantee there'll be no subtle civil rights things? I said, look, the fact we're singing together on my show will be all the statement needed to be made, and I can explain that to Harry. Well, it didn't happen because it was toward the end of my third season, and I just decided not to do the show anymore because I knew it was going to come up again and again. And so I just quit the half-hour show and went to specials. I did some TV specials after that, and it was a long time till I did any other kind of a regular show in which I could have any guests on that I wanted with no problem. But after that, I was asked to come to South Africa to perform, and offering me a lot of, this is 1960, Nelson Mandela still in prison, and apartheid fully in force, and they asked me to come, and I wouldn't do it because of their policy. And I said, look, I'm not telling you how to run your country. We've still got problems in our country we're trying to work out. But I cannot come if people who want to buy tickets to see me sing are refused because of their color. So I have to turn you down. And I did twice, but the third time we had a closed door meeting. And they said, if you'll give us your word and honor as a gentleman, you won't publicize it. The government is willing to lift apartheid for you for your tour. And I said, anybody who wants to buy a ticket, color, race, whatever, can come. They said, yes, and it'll be publicly known. So I went and I did my tour in 1960. They lifted apartheid, first and only time at that point. And I had death threats, but we had folks in the audience and watching. I laugh, but it's true. I was a sort of a stationary performer then. I didn't move around the stage like Elvis. I stood at the mic and sang my songs. But in those shows in South Africa, in Durban, Port Elizabeth, Pretoria, Johannesburg, I moved around the stage quite a bit and bobbed and weaved a little because I had death threats. The threats were, if you go before a non-segregated audience, then you're not going to leave the stage alive. So I went there facing death threats, but nothing happened, and I did come home safe. And then the curtain of apartheid fell back for another decade. And I've never talked about it. I can talk about it now because it was in 1960. But back then, you know, I was making a stand, not for publicity at all, just because of what I thought was right. And since then, all this time, I've been as active as I can be all along the way without putting anybody down, but just crying for equality and friendship and relationship, and let us all know each other and respect each other for who we are and what we can be.
1: And a terrific job on the production, editing, and storytelling by our own Monty Montgomery. And a special thanks to Pat Boone for sharing those stories with us. And it, in part, is a story about personal courage. But in the end, as you're listening to Pat, it's not so much courage. It's just who he was. And he just wasn't going to do certain things. And that was that. And if he had to lose his show, he lost his show. It wasn't a large confrontation. It wasn't a public martyring of himself. He just wanted to do the right thing, especially having been born from the South, and wanting Harry Belafonte to be able to come on and sing like anybody else on his show. And my goodness, the story of him and apartheid and getting apartheid drawn back, or at least the curtain pulled back for a day, is just a beautiful story. He ended beautifully. Equality, friendship, and relationship are the things he was looking for. No politics, no ideology. Those three things, the hallmark of Pat Boone's life. And by the way, we have more Pat Boone stories. Go to Our American Stories and search for them. It's a remarkable life, not only as an entertainer, but as a man and also as a Christian man. Just a beautiful soul. Story of Pat Boone here on Our American Stories. 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
9: Manhattan, Manahatta, the Algonquin's Island of Hills, is 12 and a half miles long and 2.5 miles wide at its broadest point. Every day, 1.5 million people ride its buses and 3.5 million its subways. Each fare was $2.75 when my wife and I left the city for New Hampshire. But 59,000 commuters now ride free on the Staten Island Ferry. Ben Sweeney, a Staten Island historian, defines a ferry as a function rather than a boat, waterborne transportation regularly crossing some body of navigable water for the convenience of persons, vehicles, and animals. The first Staten Island ferry of which we know started in 1708. It ran between William Street in Manhattan and the watering place, now Tompkinsville, on the east shore of Staten Island. Oarsmen powered the first ferries. Later, someone devised a horse-driven treadmill to propel the boats. In 1810, Cornelius Vanderbilt, a handsome, profane Staten Islander, borrowed $100 from his mother to run a ferry from Stapleton, another East Shore town, and the foot of Whitehall Street. 7 years later, he launched the first steam ferry, the Nautilus, and charged an extortionate 25-cent fare, children half price. By contrast, the nickel fare was sacrosanct for most of the 20th century, rising to 25 cents and then 50 cents only under pressure of the city's fiscal crises. Then on July 4th, 1997, Mayor Giuliani decreed there would be no more fare, just in time for that year's mayoral elections. For 5 years, five mornings a week, I walked to the ferry terminal in St. George, Staten Island, to catch a ferry boat. From its bow, Manhattan's towers gleamed on the horizon like the fabled city of El Dorado, or like a vision of the city of God. The boat rumbled from its slip past the great bronze statue on Bedloe's Island. My paternal grandfather saw the same statue from an immigrant ship in 1906. He was then an 18-year-old adventurer who had escaped conscription into the armies of the Tsar by crossing the border into Austrian Poland beneath the load in a manure wagon. He had thence made his way through Austria, Germany, and Belgium, where he quickly picked up a sound idiomatic French, which he could speak well into his ninth decade, and then to England, whence he sailed from Southampton. Within a century of his arrival, his experience of a long sea passage, closing with the vision of a mighty woman, her lamp, the imprisoned lightning, has become uncommon, if not unknown. Men and women no longer come here in steerage. They land from airplanes, something of which my grandfather probably had no knowledge in 1906, a practical technology even now barely a century old. So, too, we have changed how we carry freight across the seas. Now the great container ships glide past St. George to Elizabethport and the Bay of Newark, where the containers stand stacked for transfer to train and truck. Of the hundreds of ships that once daily lined Manhattan's shores with a forest of masts, only a few cruise liners now swing at anchor. At Whitehall, in Lower Manhattan, swift currents and contrary winds bumped my boat into its slip. Nearby, a pile driver alternated puffs of steam with hammer blows as it drives a wooden pile into the harbor floor. It was probably the last working steam-powered machine in Manhattan, if not the city. Nothing more surely measures progress than the obsolescence of steam, the driving force of the Industrial Revolution. The city's last steam locomotives, the Brooklyn Eastern District Terminal's oil-burning switchers, serving the waterfront north of the Navy Yard, dropped their fires in 1962. The last steam ferry boat, the Verrazano, stopped all engines in 1981. New York is older than Philadelphia or Boston, yet only a handful of pre-revolutionary buildings have survived. St. Paul's Chapel on Lower Broadway is the only one in Manhattan. Walking uptown, I often unfairly contrasted the city with John D. Rockefeller's colonial Williamsburg. Manhattan's past exists side by side with the present, and though fragmented, often remains oddly alive. Williamsburg was barely a ghost town when Rockefeller began restoring what had been Virginia's colonial capital. Today, the hamlet is beautifully restored and maintained. It presents a careful, corporate, and inoffensive vision of colonial history. Downtown's tortuous, irregular streets are those laid out by the Dutch and the English, except Broadway, which was an Indian trail running north from the Battery before the white men came. Some street names had changed, usually for political reasons. Crown Street was renamed Liberty. But most remain the same. The indispensable AIA Guide to New York City notes that Pearl Street was once the edge of the island where mother-of-pearl oyster shells littered the beach. Wall Street, the most famous, was the site of the northern boundary of New Amsterdam, where a wall was erected against the English and the Indians. Of course, there have been no beavers on Beaver Street for nearly 300 years. In 1771, the royal government erected a gilt bronze equestrian statue of King George III and a black iron fence with ornamental crowns. After the first reading of the Declaration of Independence on July 9, 1776, up at the Commons, just south of today's City Hall, a mob of patriots came downtown, toppled the statue, and broke off the crowns. The statue was broken up and carried away and melted for shot. A fountain has taken its place. The fence remains. Downtown's tangled streets contrast with the grid of right angles and straight lines imposed on most of Manhattan by a board of street commissioners in 1807. Their plan was memorialized on the Randall map, named after John Randall Jr., the engineer and surveyor who created it and drew it by hand. Nearly 25 years ago, Harry Kleiderman pulled me into the Manhattan Borough President's Topographical Bureau. Harry worked there. He was tough, profane, and worldly, and I liked him a lot. His romanticism escaped only in kindness to his friends, love of history, and fidelity to the memory of Tammany Hall. The hall had gotten him his jobs. He had been a pick and shovel man for the Borough Department of Works, now part of the Department of Transportation, a confidential secretary to a municipal court justice, and then a clerk in the Topographical Bureau. We gossiped about politics. Then Harry asked whether I wanted to see the Randall map. He opened the cabinet with the reverence one might reserve for the Ark of the Covenant. The map had been made in several parts and was mounted on rollers so cracks wouldn't form along fold lines. Harry unrolled part of it. Randall had drawn and named the streets with India ink and watercolored the landforms. There was the Collect Pond and Minetta Brook and Kipps Bay and the rolling hills of Chelsea that would all soon vanish beneath the pavements and landfills of the city. The map was perfect and exquisite. The Topographical Bureau and its predecessors maintained it as if it were the Holy of Holies because, in a worldly way, it is. It's the root of all land use in Manhattan. I lightly touched its edge for a moment. It's made of a heavy parchment to endure for the ages. The Randall map is one of the few objects I've touched that is so rare and unusual as to be literally priceless. Then Harry rolled it up again and closed the drawer.
1: 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Bill Bright's short history lesson of New York City, here on Our American Story.

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10: Daily Weather Watch calls for quiet conditions for the overnight hours. Clear skies. Temperatures drop back in the upper 40s. Warm for Friday. High around 87 with lots of sunshine and winds pick up too. Gusty winds stick around Friday night. Could see some isolated showers and storms with mostly clear skies and a low around 60. Isolated rain showers stick around for Saturday morning. Otherwise, a cooler day with highs in the upper 70s. Gusty winds forecast too and mostly sunny. We'll still see gusty winds into Saturday night. A few clouds rolling through as temperatures drop back to 49. Hitting a high of 72 on Sunday with mostly sunny skies. Passing clouds come in Sunday night with a low around 50. Then for the day on Monday, a high in the upper 70s and mostly sunny. Passing clouds come in Monday night as temperatures dip back to 54. From the 880 Weather Center, I'm meteorologist Regina Cole. For more, check KRVN.com. Right now, it's 51 degrees.
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12: Fox News, I'm Chris DeMeo. President Trump says the U.S. and Iran have come to a great settlement to a deal to end the war, and it's being finalized.
13: They will not only not have, they will not purchase, develop in any way, any shape, in any way, shape, or form a nuclear weapon. They will not have a nuclear weapon.
12: The president says the U.S. blockade on the strait will be lifted once the documents are signed this weekend. Stanley Cup playoffs, the Carolina Hurricanes topped the Vegas Golden Knights in Game 5.
14: Jordan Staal with the goal in the first period. He has a goal in each of the first five games of this final, becoming one of five players to accomplish that feat all time. Andrei Svechnikov had two goals for Carolina as well, as they come away with a 4-2 victory.
12: Fox's Tony Genualdo, Game 6 Sunday night in Vegas. Carolina can clinch with a win, clinch the cup with a win. 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

0: This is Our American Stories, and up next, Joey Cortez brings you a story about a fictional character we all know and love, Superman, and how he would team up with a real-life undercover agent to take down a truly vicious villain.
1: Over the years, Superman has fought many villains, including the KKK. Rick Bowers brings us the story of how the hero not only fought this villain in the fictional series, but also in real life. Here's Rick with the backstory.
2: The actual Superman character was created by two Jewish kids in Cleveland in the 1930s. And these two kids were high school students, and they loved science fiction. They would hole up in their attic studio, reading science fiction magazines, books. They would go to the movies, you know, caped heroes like Zorro were doing great things on the big screen. And they were taking all of that in. And they started to create their own characters. And they created a character and a story called The Reign of Superman. But in that first iteration, Superman was bad. He was an evil scientist doing horrid experiments on homeless men during the Depression. And he had no real superpowers. He was just super evil. So they were creating some interesting characters, but there was always something about that character, that original Superman, that was not quite right. So they put that on a shelf and let it incubate. And as Superman lore goes, one night Jerry Siegel, one of these two young men who were struggling to get through the Depression, find work, and make it in the field of comic art, had an epiphany. We have it backwards. What the world really needs is a good Superman. And that epiphany and the character that evolved from it came just as publishers in New York City were developing the first comic books. And the first comic books were actually compilations of newspaper strips, Little Orphan Annie, Popeye. And those newspaper strips would be put in books and sold for a dime a piece. But after the supply of newspaper strips had been exhausted, these publishers needed original content. And one publisher recalled this set of drawings that these kids from Cleveland had set with this character called Superman. And they were in a pinch to launch a comic book called Action Comics. So they hired Jerry Siegel and Joe Shuster to put together 13 pages of Superman stories for the original edition of Action Comics. And before anyone really knew what happened, hundreds of thousands of those comic books had been sold. And the character that we all now know as Superman was born.
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2: In the 1940s, the Adventures of Superman on the Air was created.
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2: And a creative writer and producer named Bob Maxwell transformed Superman into a radio show from the Mutual Broadcasting System in New York, where actors and sound effects people would create a radio program three times a week where Superman took on mad scientists and crime gangs and evil spectral beings. And it became a hit.

0: So Superman was now in comic books. He was a strip in newspapers. He was a serial in the movie theaters. And he was reaching 4 million households 3 times a week through the radio. As World War II comes, the creators use him more as a weapon against America's enemies. So he's taking on Nazi spies. He's taking on German generals. And in one case, he actually took on Hitler and grabbed him by the scruff and carried him off to an international tribunal to be tried for war crimes. So Superman has become a meaningful character in certain ways. And as the war ended, and as times changed, the creators of the radio program asked a very perplexing question. What do we do now? It seemed like the crime bosses and the evil scientists had run their course. The war was over, so Hitler was no longer a target. But there was something happening here at home that got their attention. The Ku Klux Klan was attempting a revival. 6 million Jews had just been killed in Nazi concentration camps. And here we have people in our own backyard who are preaching a similar philosophy and who believe that this post-war era can belong to them, that we can bring Americans along to the Klan's philosophy, and we can create an organization with millions of members. So these two forces are very different. One is a fictional character on the radio, in comic books, and one is an actual real-world organization that is actually carrying out atrocious acts against its enemies. Who would know that one day they would collide? While all this was happening, a young man named Stetson Kennedy was growing up in Jacksonville, Florida. Even at the age of 12, he was extremely uncomfortable with the perverse and pervasive racism of the time. Through the streets of Jacksonville, Klansmen marched, some on horseback, dressed in robes and hoods. And at first he thought that this was kind of a club for grown-ups, and they got to dress up in costumes every day of the year, anytime they wanted. But he later learned that this was actually a group that, quote, took care of people in Colored Town, which means they imposed their will on black citizens. And it was when the African-American maid in their house was attacked by the Klan for answering back a streetcar operator who refused to give her the proper change. She was brought home bloodied and beaten, that he realized what the real Klan was all about. And this young man, obviously being out of step with much of the culture of his time, decided at that point that his life would be dedicated to fighting this kind of hate.
1: And we've been listening to Rick Bowers, and he's the author of Superman versus the Ku Klux Klan, the true story of how the iconic superhero battled the men of hate. When we come back, more of this remarkable story on Our American Story.
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1: And we're back with our American stories. And the story is Superman versus the KKK. As this organization grew, there was one real-life superhero looking to stop them, Stetson Kennedy. Let's get back to Rick Bowers with the rest of the story.
0: In 1937, Stetson Kennedy became an interviewer with the Florida's Writers Project, which was a New Deal program for unemployed writers, editors, researchers, historians, and they would travel the state collecting life stories, tall tales, folk songs, and fables from common people. But he would record folk songs from blues singers. He would record stories from field hands and sharecroppers. And he started to understand that these stories, these songs, these rituals, these kind of values were what held people together. It held culture together. And so in his mind, this was a great insight. And he came to see that by having this information himself, he could be a much better writer, communicator, and he could tell the stories of the common people and inform others of their plights. So for Stetson Kennedy, it was the injustice that was being inflicted on these poor people. It was the racism that was directed at these African-American field hands, sharecroppers, fishermen. And it just hit him at such a level that he dedicated himself to trying to fix it. And he was working at the time for an organization called the Anti-Defamation League. And the Anti-Defamation League is an organization that opposes the prejudice against Jewish people and fights for the rights of all people. And they hired him as an infiltrator to get inside the Klan. The dangers were very real. 1946, the Klan is reviving in Atlanta, Georgia. And Stetson, through his research, knows this. He knows that this organization, with a long history of violence, is trying to make a comeback. And it's all happening in what they called the Imperial City of Atlanta, Georgia. So he moved to Atlanta, Georgia with the express purpose of infiltrating the Klan. So Stetson, through the ADL, takes on a false persona. He takes on the persona of John Perkins, a encyclopedia salesman and the publisher of a hate sheet. He begins hanging around with Klansmen, talking their language. He begins attending their meetings. And everything he discovers is filed back to the Anti-Defamation League in the form of a spy report. And he's reporting on some of the atrocities at the time that are just so brutal that, they shake you to the core. Two black couples driving down a road outside of Atlanta in that year, 1946, are dragged from their car, taken to a riverbank, and shot dead. A black taxi driver in Atlanta, who was seen giving a ride to a white woman, is dragged from his car and killed. Inside the Klan group, Stetson would write reports about their plans to invade a government armory, seize weapons, and orchestrate an all-out attack on black communities. And Stetson is in the middle of this. The entire time, he was walking this fine line where one wrong step probably meant death.
12: Stetson also risked writing columns under pseudonyms, exposing the KKK's hierarchy, customs, traditions, and most notably, their brutality. Meanwhile, as we learned earlier, the Superman radio show creators sought a new type of villain based on real-life people, awakening their audience to the evil in their own lives. Their villain would be the KKK, or in their 16-part series known as The Klan of the Fiery Cross. They worked with the ADL and used much of Stetson's findings, hoping to strip the Klan of their mystique and attraction by revealing what they're actually like behind all the secrecy.
0: So through 16 episodes, this arc takes place, and people are kidnapped, people are threatened. Clark Kent and Lois Lane have to put out a special edition of the Daily Planet to let the public know that this Klan group is threatening people. And of course, Superman has to take flight and round up these Klansmen and haul them off to jail. Stetson Kennedy always said the way to take down the Klan is by ridiculing them. That is, if you look closely at their rituals, this language

0: on vocation. And this kind of ridiculous language can be made fun of. These ridiculous outfits that these people wear. These long robes, these hoods over their heads, these little slits for eye holes. They look like clowns. They look like kids at Halloween, dressed up as ghosts. So he felt that that was a great way to undercut the Klan.
1: Suddenly, they come into an opening, and as the car stops, Chuck gasps at the strange scene before him. In a glade, casting weird shadows over the nearby hills and lighting the sky above, burns a huge wooden cross. Before it kneel 100 men clothed in long robes. Pointed hoods, slit only at the eyes, cover their heads and faces, and a low guttural chant issues harshly from their hidden lips, sending an uneasy chill through Chuck's blood. While the boy looks about him at the fearsome sight, Matt Riggs dons a robe and hood on which a pale blue scorpion is embroidered. Then, followed by Chuck, he approaches the kneeling hooded band, a strangely barbaric company in the dancing light of the flaming cross.
2: Gosh, who are all these guys, Uncle Matt? And why are you wearing the sheets and the hoods?
3: We're the Klan of the Fiery Cross, Chuck. We're a great secret society pledged to purify America. America for 100% Americans only. One race, one religion, one color.
2: I don't get it. America's got all kinds of religions and colors.
3: When we get through, there'll only be one.
2: Only one? But the Constitution says all Americans have the same rights and privileges.
3: Constitution? We'll change that. Now be quiet. Be quiet until I call on you.
4: Attention, brothers! All hail the Grand Scorpion!
3: In the Klan of the Fiery Cross, supreme authority vested by me...
0: So it was a very different kind of program for kids. It was very revolutionary for its time. In the end, it was extremely successful. The media praise that flowed in was extraordinary. Industry groups hailed Superman as a hero for tolerance. Education groups said, now we see that these characters can play a positive role. Newspapers wrote laudatory articles, some of them saying that this is great for kids, but maybe their parents should listen to it as well. There are stories that come from actual Klansmen that tell the story of how their kids would listen to that show and then act it out. So one kid would put on a Superman outfit, the other one would put a pillowcase over their head and wrap a sheet around themselves, and then Superman would grab the white-sheeted kid and, you know, drag him off to jail. Now these are Klansmen watching this. So they became very infuriated with what this show was doing, and they felt that they were the ridicule of the world, where millions of people are listening to this and they think we're a bunch of fools.
5: The Klan was humiliated. This villain's infamy would soon fizzle out. In the 1920s, during the Klan's peak years, they had 4 million members nationwide. Today, they have only 3,000, thanks in part to the Superman character created by two boys from Cleveland, Ohio, and a real-life superhero with the courage to go undercover and expose a villain in his own backyard.
6: And a special thanks to Rick Bowers for sharing the story. The story of Superman versus the KKK, here on Our American Story.

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7: Not a done deal yet. I'm Chris DeMeo, Fox News. President Trump believes that a peace deal with Iran is close. The president canceling plans to carry out further attacks on Thursday. But Fox's Rich Etson explains that Iran's foreign ministry says that there is no finished deal.
8: Senior U.S. defense official says Iran is still trying to hit commercial ships sailing through the Strait of Hormuz. The U.S. military shot down two Iranian one-way attack drones. There have been weeks of assertions an agreement to end the fighting was imminent. The president threatened to seize Iran's Karg Island before the conflict began. About 90% of Iran's crude exports went through the island. Speaker of Iran's parliament responded, quote, "Wrong strategies and impulsive decisions will reset the entire board for the worse, explode energy infrastructure and markets, and create an endless quagmire that you will be stuck in for years. You will see a different Iran."
7: As the president said, the Navy's blockade of ports along the Strait of Hormuz will remain in place until an agreement is signed. The U.S. plays its first World Cup match tonight.
9: Team USA will begin its quest for a World Cup tonight in front of their home fans at Los Angeles Stadium as the team faces Paraguay in its opening contest. These two squads faced each other in a friendly last November, which saw benches clear and stoppage time. It should lead to a great opening contest in this World Cup, with the Americans trying to silence the critics. Star Christian Pulisic told reporters Thursday that he knows what his team is capable of.
10: We're a really good team. We're able to compete with anyone, and we want to be a real force in this tournament.
9: Kickoff is scheduled for 9 p.m. Eastern on Fox. Tony Genualdo, Fox News.
7: President Trump nominating Jay Clayton as Director of National Intelligence yesterday. Clayton would replace Tulsi Gabbard, who resigned last month. The president urging the Senate to confirm Clayton as soon as possible. 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
7: Democrats in the Senate and Democrats and some Republicans in the House have blocked an extension of the government's warrantless surveillance program, so it expires tonight.
13: The House and then the Senate rejected an extension of FISA 702, while Democrats and some Republicans had demanded reforms, including requiring a warrant to obtain Americans' information revealed by the surveillance. Democrats then rejected an extension over the president's selection of his federal housing finance director, Bill Pulte, as temporary director of national intelligence. Senate Majority Leader John Thune said on the Senate floor,
14: "At a time when we're hosting the World Cup, we got 250th anniversary celebrations going on around this country. This is a time of risk for the American people."
13: House lawmakers have left town and are on break until June 23rd. Jessica Rosenthal, Fox News.
7: The Trump administration says it's located nearly 150,000 migrant children illegally smuggled into the U.S. during President Biden's term.
15: The U.S. Homeland Security Department estimates that roughly 475,000 children crossed unaccompanied across the U.S.-Mexico border during the years of the Biden administration, and that efforts under the Trump administration have resulted in locating 146,000 so far. And people posing as sponsors to these migrant kids are now criminally charged.
16: In a wide-ranging conspiracy to smuggle more than a dozen children into the United States by scamming the system and exploiting the loopholes created by the last administration.
15: Todd Blanche, the acting U.S. Attorney General, these child victims of three Guatemalan nationals, many of them girls, were often sexually abused. Eben Brown, Fox News.
7: The Trump administration reportedly preparing to deport a group of Iranian asylum seekers and other migrants to the Central African Republic. The State Department not commenting on the report by Reuters. According to the Reuters report, the flight includes people from Syria, Afghanistan, and a Turkish national. I'm Chris DeMeo. This is Fox News.
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18: 880 Weather Watch calls for quiet conditions for the overnight hours as we see clear skies. Temperatures drop back in the upper 40s. Warm for Friday, high around 87 with lots of sunshine and winds pick up too. Gusty winds stick around Friday night, could see some isolated showers and storms with mostly clear skies and a low around 60. Isolated rain showers stick around for Saturday morning, otherwise a cooler day with highs in the upper 70s. Gusty winds forecast too and mostly sunny. We'll still see gusty winds into Saturday night, a few clouds rolling through as temperatures drop back to 49. Hitting a high of 72 on Sunday with mostly sunny skies. Passing clouds come in Sunday night with a low around 50. Then for the day on Monday, a high in the upper 70s and mostly sunny. Passing clouds come in Monday night as temperatures dip back to 54. From the 880 Weather Center, I'm meteorologist Regina Cole. For more, check KRVN.com. Right now, it's 51 degrees.
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19: It is to do a radio show when you're trying to watch a basketball game. Not easy. Welcome, everybody. We got a good show on tap for you tonight. We hope so, anyway. We've been working hard at it all week. Okay, so the first, when we come back, we're going to check in with Kevin O'Leary, who is involved with the Utah Data Center, which is getting a whole lot of negative attention. Kevin O'Leary wants to come in and explain why data centers make sense And there's a whole lot of negative press for no reasons. We'll check in with Kevin O'Leary a little bit in just a minute. And then Nelson Figueroa, former New York Met. He now works for WPIX in New York. He was there outside the Garden last night. We're going to get a chance to check in with him and see what he saw. The largest comeback in NBA Finals. The whole country is talking about that game from last night. And then in hour number two, I've been looking for somebody who is as good or better than my guy. I just can't find anybody. And so I decided to stop looking and just go with my guy. Scott Colbert is president of fixed income for Commerce Bank. It's a regional bank in the Midwest. It's growing exponentially. But Scott Colbert, I've known for many years, and we talk economy with him, and he is so well-informed and such a great ability to explain it to the rest of us. What is going on with the economy? What about that inflation number yesterday? What about gas prices? What about jobs? All of that we're going to check in with Scott Colbert next hour. Also, Bill Cleveland, Bill on the road. I believe he's going to talk about that Great River Road that was just named the best road in America. It runs from Minneapolis all the way down the Mississippi River to New Orleans. And then, of course, your phone calls in hour number three. Stay right there. We are just getting started. Kevin O'Leary from Shark Tank is going to join us in mere moments. And then, of course, your phone calls, text messages, and voicemails, by the way. It's America at Night, back in just one moment.
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14: The national conversation is about data centers, and we're talking to a man who knows a thing or two about that. You might have seen him in the movie Marty Supreme. Of course, he's Mr. Wonderful in Shark Tank. Kevin O'Leary, welcome to America at Night.
15: Thank you so much.
14: Let's talk about data centers because you are involved in what they're arguably calling the biggest data center in Box Elder County, Utah. Data centers are at the national debate, and Republicans and Democrats can't agree on what day it is, but it seems like they all are against data centers. You're here to tell a different story, are you not?
15: Yes. I mean, data centers are controversial. There's no question about it. And they've come into the narrative in the last few weeks for a bunch of reasons. One is it's not just Box Elder County. In every single state, Texas, West Virginia, Tennessee, Mississippi, Michigan, every single proposed addition for power, additional power, because you can't have a data center without power, has met with litigation, lawsuits, change of policy. Maine's trying to ban them completely. And a lot of people are starting to ask, why is that? Because from one perspective, you can understand that the data centers built decades ago in Virginia, where they first started near Langley, they were old technology. Yes, they used a lot of water. They were very noisy. They had bad heat profile and very inefficient because today all that technology has advanced so far that in some cases, they don't even use water anymore because they're air-cooled. And so a lot of this misinformation, people are starting to say, where's it coming from? Why in Michigan are there protesters out, you know, the day of the announcement that they're going to build a data center there, and who would be funding that? So that's come under national scrutiny, and that's one thing. And the other is the narrative about AI, which I think is scary. People are scared about AI. In one camp, people say, well, I'm going to lose my job and everybody's going to lose their job and then the robots are going to eat the babies. That's one discussion. And the other is, wait a second, AI could advance the cure of cancer. It could democratize education. It could add productivity as it is to businesses in America, advance the arts, and above all, defend the country. And we don't want the Chinese getting ahead of us on that. And so those are the two big discussions going on. And yes, you're right. I'm caught in the middle of all of it.
14: Let's talk about this Utah project that you're involved with. The criticism, the outcry is that this data center in Utah is two times the size of Manhattan. What's the truth?
15: I heard that. That's false. That's propaganda. And that's exactly what we're fighting in Utah and pretty well every other state. There's only really 15 groups of developers that take this kind of risk because that Utah project's $15 billion. It's a lot of money. No, it's not. That's not true. In fact, we agreed recently, and it's all over the press, to cut back by 50%. So no longer 40,000 acres. It's 10,000 in terms of the work area, which is very small. And we're going to do it in small phases. So the first phase is only 1.4 gig, which is actually a standard small size data center in these days. So, our job, and look, I'm going to say, and factually, and be honest with everybody, that as an industry, we've done a very poor job in informing the public about the merits of why we need data centers, and secondly, what they actually are. Because, you know, in the Utah narrative, the falsehoods were, it's the equivalent of 23 atomic bombs of heat. That's complete. It's just, family values. I don't want to say what I want to say, but it's completely incorrect that it's going to use all the water in the Great Salt Lake. That's a complete falsehood. In fact, this property may be able to contribute water to the Great Salt Lake because we don't need that much of it. We're using new technology. And data centers today, you know, also falsehood in the narrative, huge heat profile. That's also false. What we didn't discuss is the merits to Box Elder County, 2,000 engineering jobs once it's completed, 4,000 construction jobs, and hundreds of millions in taxes paid. Most governors, including that of Utah, would like to have $15 billion invested in their state. So there is a competition going on, even though there is a pushback narrative. But now, federally, the government's involved in looking into all these propaganda initiatives in all these states. They're looking at it. And I understand it. But the bottom line is, at the end of the day, change and the unknown is scary to everybody. I remember this in the early 90s around the internet, and look what it became, ubiquitous to everybody's life. And AI itself and data centers and compute capacity is important for just everyday life. Wherever you are, your phone is now using a data center in terms of storing the information that you want about your friends, family, contacts, emails, spreadsheets, whatever it is. And so we need to keep up in just the demand, and we're not. We're falling way behind.
14: Kevin O'Leary of Shark Tank fame here talking about the benefits of data center. One of the things people don't understand, and the people who are for it keep talking about, is the tax revenue for the county, the state, the city. Explain to me how this is taxed and why this is such a benefit in terms of taxes for a region.
15: Well, when you create any company, forget about data centers, forget about, just say like you're building an aluminum plant. You know, Utah is very famous for very advanced, educated workforce. And so you've got Northrop Grumman there and many other companies. Once those companies are established, they employ people. They pay taxes. The company itself pays corporate taxes. They use utilities. They pay tax on that. Everything is taxed. And so at the end of the day, when you create commerce, you create a tax base. And the companies themselves, you know, no matter which, whoever the tenant is, and people forget this a lot about data centers, there's basically five tenants. You know who they are. They're Amazon, they're Microsoft, they're Google, they're Tesla, maybe Starlink, whatever. Oracle's another one. The people around those data centers, when they put their name on it, they're their customers. They don't want to do anything that would anger their customers or their brand. And so, you know, in example, it's public information. Google builds data centers now with a combination of gas, solar, wind, and sodium ion batteries because they care about the people in that community that are their customers. And so we're not going to do anything untoward in Utah. We wouldn't do that because we can't build it. Can't invest $15 billion without a prime tenant. It'll be one of those companies. And so, in addition, Utah is very attractive to the government itself on defense because the DNA of Utah, it's got the Hill Air Force Base just adjacent to this site, and the long, proud history of supporting the military. Undoubtedly, some capacity in this site will go to the government. Which agency, I don't know, but you know, when the government knocks on your door, the answer is yes. And so, of course, we'll do that. And all of this, I've realized, you know, being caught up in this whirlwind of negative information, it's really my job. I mean, you know, celebrity is a cutting-edge sword. It really is. Sometimes it's very good, sometimes very bad. But I'm very fortunate. I'm able to reach out to people directly because I have my own network. 12.5 million people follow me on social media. That's good, bad, and ugly sometimes. And that's where I found out we had a problem on the evening of May 4th when this got unanimously approved in Box Elder. All my feeds, particularly Instagram, where I have 1.something million or 2.something million, and on Twitter now X millions, and it just got inundated with falsehoods. And I thought, who's doing this? How is this happening? And that's what we're looking into. Obviously, but I'm also using these networks to report the truth. And I've told to all the local media there, of which there's 6 large outlets, no one's going to speak for me again. I will speak directly to the people. I will inform you as we go through the permitting process, the EPA for air quality, the permitting on construction, the designs. I've already released the Gensler renderings. They're beautiful. No one's built a data center this beautiful. We're going to support the building process with a hotel, probably a community center, daycare, all of that. We have to do that. We have to integrate into the community because we're going to hire those people to work there, the best engineers we can find. And so we have to turn this all around, and I think I can.
14: Kevin O'Leary, a couple more minutes with you. Let's stay on that social media because a lot of the information is coming from social media, and some people have floated the idea that it's foreign influence, bots, Russia, China, Iran, whoever else, trying to sow the seeds of discontent, and China wanting to badmouth data centers so we don't build them so they can catch us and beat us in the race.
15: Yeah, that is the narrative of the last week, and there's been several reports, including one last night from OpenAI, and many other papers following. But it's not just Utah. This phenomenon is occurring everywhere, and the people involved in it are just reporting it back, saying, why is this happening? And so if you ask yourself, in a competition, the country with the best AI tool would probably have the best economy, the most advanced education, certainly advanced in medicine, and then, of course, defense. You know, remarkably, I would ask everybody to think what would happen 48 hours ago when two helicopter pilots fell into the ocean. A drone boat picked them up, a 24-foot drone boat, unmanned, high-resolution GPS technology from a satellite honing in on their beepers as they floated in the water, I assume. And that server undoubtedly was in the United States that saved their lives. That's compute capacity. Now, I don't think I would like an adversary to be more advanced on that. So who would want us not to build power in America? Because our grid's tapped out. I can't build a data center anywhere in America, including Utah, without bringing my own power. And I can sell that back to the grid to keep the prices down, because you're never going to build a data center again if you don't bring your own power. But I remember a time when there was never any resistance to building a new road, building a new dam, building a new power plant, building anything that would advance our economy. And all of a sudden, people ask the question, can we build anything in America anymore? Or is there some reason everybody posts everything? And I think that's why there's so much scrutiny on who is actually providing this data. And I think we have to do a lot of soul searching about what's going on here, because I can only think of one adversary that liked to hold back the American economy, the American entrepreneur, and our leadership in AI, and it's China.
14: Kevin O'Leary, let's stay on that energy question for a second, because the sky is falling. People say, great, build this data center. My energy bill is going to skyrocket because you're building a data center down the street.
15: Yeah, I've heard that narrative, and that's complete falsehood as well, because I can't and I won't use any of the power in Utah. I have to build my own. So there's a Ruby pipeline that's 17% at capacity, went bankrupt recently, underutilized. We'll use that, and we'll use for some of the power. We'll take turbines and convert that nat gas into electricity and then sell it back to the Utah grid, which I think would be good for the community. The other area there's a lot of pushback on, while you bring that topic up, is on water in the Great Salt Lake. Now, this land that we have under contract has never contributed any water to the Great Salt Lake. But one of the ideas we're talking about is to say, look, we don't need all this water. People think we need a ton of water. We don't. The technology is so advanced for cooling the chips, it's now like your car radiator. It's internal. You fill it up once and you cool. So you're not using copious amounts of water. And for the actual turbines that create the generation electricity, those many are now air-cooled or a combination of air-cooled and water, so use very little water compared to what they did decades ago. So with this extra water, why wouldn't we just say, okay, in part of our plans, why don't we provide that back to the Great Salt Lake? Now, we're landlocked. We're not near the Great Salt Lake. And so we're going to have to figure out the abutment. The people, the ranchers that own the land beside us, would they allow us to build an aquifer to ship down water to the Great Salt Lake? I'd love to put that part of our plans. Why wouldn't I? I mean, you know, I'm a graduate in environmental studies. Utah is famous for inversions. When I was being taught, you know, air quality and emissions, that's the example. And so we want to be very careful, because it's a federal EPA permit we seek. We have to get that, and we have to get a local one as well. And so what I've said to all the press there with this new mandate, where I will speak directly to the people in Utah and Box Elder, I'm going to send you the data the minute I ask for the permit. It's public, so why don't you have it? And everything we're going to do, we're going to make just available to everybody. And then over time, when the facts seep into the market there, which I hope is faster, we'll change this narrative. Because I think the merits and the jobs and the taxes and the benefits and the auxiliary businesses, I mean, you can't bring that many people to work without diners and dry cleaners and schools and new fire trucks and everything. So it's huge benefit. And get us back on track on the mentality of being competitive in America. Anybody that would hold back building more power in any state, why are they doing that? What is the reason for that?
14: If that voice sounds familiar, it's Mr. Wonderful from Shark Tank. You might have seen him in the Hollywood movie Marty Supreme. He's investing in a data center in Utah that's getting a lot of negative attention. And Kevin O'Leary wants to tell his side of the story. More with Kevin O'Leary on America at Night in a moment.
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25: The 880 Weather Watch calls for quiet conditions for the overnight hours as we see clear skies. Temperatures drop back in the upper 40s. Warm for Friday, high around 87 with lots of sunshine and winds pick up too. Gusty winds stick around Friday night, could see some isolated showers and storms with mostly clear skies and a low around 60. Isolated rain showers stick around for Saturday morning, otherwise a cooler day with highs in the upper 70s. Gusty winds forecast too and mostly sunny. We'll still see gusty winds into Saturday night, a few clouds rolling through as temperatures drop back to 49, hitting a high of 72 on Sunday with mostly sunny skies. Passing clouds come in Sunday night with a low around 50. Then for the day on Monday, a high in the upper 70s and mostly sunny. Passing clouds come in Monday night as temperatures dip back to 54. From the 880 Weather Center, I'm meteorologist Regina Cole. For more, check KRVN.com. Right now, it's 51 degrees.
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1: There's been a lot of talk about data centers and a lot of negative talk about data centers. Kevin O'Leary of Shark Tank fame is talking about his investment in a Utah data center and trying to tell his side of the story. Two more questions for Kevin O'Leary, one on data centers and I have to ask you about Shark Tank because I'm a huge fan. Talk for a second about the people who were saying data centers great. We're investing in these things and they're going to take all of our jobs. And so why would we invest in something that's going to take all of our jobs going forward?
2: Yeah, and they also say it's going to spy on us, and there's lots of other negative narratives. Every new technology in America has been met with loathing and fear about the unknown, and that's fair. I understand why people would say that. I remember the same narrative in the early 90s about the internet. Now it's ubiquitous. It's a huge productivity tool, and it supports every small business in America and large one alike. And so to say that, oh, it's going to take away all the jobs. So think about this. How are you going to build a moon base without AI? How are you going to cure cancer without AI? So just the moon base, hundreds of thousands of jobs in manufacturing and technology and science and engineering are going to be built around that. And we haven't even done that yet. And AI is going to be at the core of that. Medical research, doctors. When you go get a scan now of an organ or whatever, instead of waiting 2 weeks for the outcome, you get it in 18 minutes using AI to advance and looking at the actual pixels of the scan. That's all happening as we speak. So my assumption is new industries will be created, new jobs will be created, they'll be better. I think the fear of robots eating the babies is a falsehood. I think militarily we want to be the very best at AI and predictively know what's going to happen with things like weather and all that. We need to be number one, and we can't do it without compute capacity. And so, listen, I know this is a narrative that's right now happening everywhere, but it's certainly not just Utah-centric. It's the nation. And I want to be part of that narrative, take the slings and arrows, but tell the truth. And then what I want to do in Utah is to build a shining example of how you do it right. I believe I have the most beautiful building ever built as a data center with the Gensler renderings that I've already put out publicly. No one's ever done anything like that. And then do the first build, and then let everybody in Utah come and work there if they wish, or come and look at it. And all the metrics about what we put in the permits, about how much water, how much heat, how much noise, all of that stuff, prove it out. And then, of course, if we can be part of the solution of the Great Salt Lake and part of the community, because the big challenge there is, as it's naturally diminishing the water height, the shoreline is blowing up toxic dust. And so I'd like to be part of that solution, too.
1: Kevin Leary, you're always welcome here to talk about whatever you've got going on. One question about Shark Tank. Is it true that one of your best investments on Shark Tank was a DNA kit for cats?
2: Yep. Base pause. And one thing I'll make an observation of after 17 years, next week we start season 18. The majority, almost 90% of the returns on all of my returns over these decades have come from companies run by women. That company was run by a woman named Anna Skaya, and she was tenacious. She came out and said, look, I have a $29 tax cat DNA test. Take a Q-tip and stick it in a cat where the sun doesn't shine. You send back the kit, and I tell you what to feed the cat. And I said, Anna, the reason nobody wants to invest in this is you can buy a new cat for $5. Why would you spend $29? Now, I didn't know at the time that there's 110 million cats in America. This is pre-pandemic. People love their cats. I'm not a cat lover. But she wouldn't leave the set without a deal. And I thought, wow, what a woman. She just won't take no for an answer. That has to be a good thing. One way or the other, I don't know what's going to happen, but I'll give her the $250,000. Best investment in Shark Tank history. 36 months later, she sells it for $100 million cash because it wasn't a cat company. It was a data company. She was gathering DNA data of all the different genres of cats. I know more about cats than anybody now. The three different genres and how you can change the diets. The chocolate point to Siamese back in ancient Egypt lasts for 30 years. We just don't feed it right now. So anyways, all that learned, and I said to myself, you want to get something done? Invest in a busy mother, period. That's how you make money.
1: Kevin Leary went from a non-cat lover. I suspect you're a huge cat lover now.
2: Love those cats.
1: Kevin O'Leary with us. Marty Supreme, Shark Tank. Thank you very much for your time. You're welcome here anytime. Good luck down the road.
2: Take care, my friend.
1: You got it. Kevin O'Leary here. America at Night, back in a moment.
0: America at Night with McGraw-Millhaven.
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0: This is America at Night with McGraw-Milhaven.
1: Well, it was the talk of New York. Believe it or not, it was the talk of the country. Everybody was talking about that NBA game last night. The New York Knicks come back, the largest comeback in NBA Finals history. And our guest was there somewhere in that mayhem. Former Major League Baseball player, former New York Met, born and raised in Brooklyn, New York, Nelson Figueroa, who is now co-host of New York Nightcap on WPIX-TV. Nelson, welcome to America at Night.
15: Oh, great to be here, McGraw. Nice to meet you finally.
1: Where were you in this melee of New Yorkers last night?
15: We were actually across the street from the Garden in a rooftop bar called the Rutherford. And myself and my co-host Simone Eli, we were doing our normal show. We were watching the game as it went on. And, of course, there was that lull in the beginning as the Knicks were getting blown out by as much as 29 points. And everybody's kind of licking their wounds and saying, no worries, we still got this. We're going to be able to, you know, come back, go to San Antonio, win that one, and then, you know, try and come back in game six. But nobody could have been prepared for what we experienced. And, you know, even when they came back in that third quarter, you started to say, all right, you know, there's a shot here. And we've seen the Knicks do this, you know, the last 2 years of the playoffs, come back from 20-point deficits. But it's not supposed to happen in the finals, not when you're up by 29 and you're playing for the championship. And lo and behold, it went down to that last 1.5 seconds, and the place erupted. All of Manhattan erupted. I mean, when you're talking about the side streets, you're talking about the Garden itself, you're talking about all the fans all around. They blocked off the perimeters to every avenue. It didn't matter. You could hear just all of New York screaming out their windows, screaming at the top of their lungs, just rejoicing in something that we thought was not possible, and we hopefully will never see matched again.
1: Nelson Figueroa, you're a New Yorker. You've seen championships games and championship teams in New York. Are the Knicks, is it different for the Knicks?
15: It is different for the Knicks because normally in the other sports, so in baseball, you got Mets fans and Yankee fans. So they're not really rooting for each other to win. You know, everybody says the whole New York spiel, yeah, we'll do it for New York, but they're not really rooting for the other team to win in a World Series competition. And then, you go to hockey and there's two different factions. But when it comes to the Knicks, there isn't a city divided. It's a city united because everyone is Knicks fans, whether you're a Yankee fan or Mets fan, whatever creed, color, it seems like it's just a huge melting pot at MSG. And I'll tell you what, everybody came walking out of that building, hugging anybody they could next to them, high-fiving all the way along to get to your cars. Yes, traffic was ridiculous. Yes, there's some, you know, there's some people doing things for the wrong reasons out in the streets. But for the most part, fans are elated. They're living this thing. You know, what their grandfathers told them about back in 1973, the Knicks being champions and being a championship-caliber team for a few years there, they're beginning to see it firsthand. And, you know, there was a lot of disbelief going into this thing. And then all of a sudden, after that first series with Atlanta, and they win, you know, the 13th straight, you're sitting back and you're going, wow, this is something special. We're witnessing history.
1: Nelson Figueroa, were you hugging strangers last night at some point?
15: I have to admit, I was. And I was looking for more strangers to hug. We were at the bar, and we had just went off the air on our program, and it was still 38 seconds left, and we're all holding our breath. We saw the tip in by Anunoby, and then, of course, the tipped inbound pass, and they wind up securing the win. And everyone was just looking for someone to hug, to high-five, to share in this experience. And, you know, it's one of those moments that you're going to say to yourself, and say to your kids and grandkids, you know where I was at when it happened? I was right there, right across the street, watching everyone pour out into the streets, screaming, you know, and there's tears of joy out of grown men hugging each other who have never met each other before.
1: Yeah, and it's something, I don't know if this year is different because it's been so long and it's New York and I'm from New York, so I have a bit of a sweet spot for this as well. But with everything going on and everybody is at each other's throats and everybody's hating on everybody in a city that is as diverse as anywhere in the world, black, white, brown, Latino, women, men, old, young, they don't see color, they don't see religion, they don't see sex, all they see is blue and orange.
15: No doubt, and I think that's one of the biggest things, that you socioeconomic divide, you know, you've got Celebrity Row, you've got Timothy Chalamet looking for fans to hang out with and high five, and they're having the utmost respect to go up to these celebrities because they are sharing in the passion and the joy of what's going on right now. I mean, you look at Jalen Brunson, when they signed him, no one thought he was going to be the missing piece. No one thought he was going to be able to take it to the next level the way that he has. And now you sit back there and realize what a blessing it was to get a kid who grew up in the locker room of the Garden, you know, with his dad playing him back in 99, 94. You know, it's such a special moment to see it come full circle. It's not over yet. It's not over yet by any means. But to even be at this point, to have that historic type of comeback, to have a captain of your basketball team be someone who was running around that locker room, dribbling a ball, you know, just wanting to be around his dad in the NBA players, to see it happen, it's just been so special because he feels like he's one of ours.
1: Yeah, let's talk about the actual mindset of the athlete in New York, Nelson Figueroa, former New York Met. You played on a couple of different teams. Is it different playing in New York than in other cities?
15: By far. There's pressure. There's expectations. You know, you ask every Met team since 1986 what the expectations are. Ask no matter what, how much they spend on these teams. Even the Yankees, they haven't won since 2009. And if you think they aren't judged upon winning it all or nothing, absolutely they are. So this isn't I hope my team has a good season. They're judged on championships here, and it's been a long time since one of the four major teams have won a championship here, you know, the last one being the New York Giants. And so this city has been just absolutely beside itself, hoping for a champion. Always hope every year, but this one just feels different. This one feels like this isn't a team of destiny. It's a team of determination in which all the players and all the fans alike are pulling on the same side against any opponent. As a ball player, that's what it's always been like. You know, it's hard to play in front of your family and friends, especially when the expectations are that high. And there's a lot of times that it was easier to play on the road, you know, just to get away from New York and then come back and try and do it all over again. But I tell you, there's no place you'd rather do it. The guys that I know from the Mets 86 team, I do a lot of fantasy camps with them. I'm on constant text messages with them. Those guys are legends forever, can walk around New York with their heads held high because they did win a championship, and so the Knicks hopefully will be the next great team in line.
1: You know, you mentioned that people still revere Bill Bradley, Walt Frazier, right? All those guys. Heck, you know, even.

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4: Calling off the strikes, I'm Ted Lindner, Fox News. In a stunning reversal Thursday, President Trump abruptly called off a planned military strike against Iran, declaring that a peace agreement was within reach and that the time and place of the signing of that agreement would be announced shortly, telling reporters Thursday at the Oval Office.
5: Probably have a signing maybe in Europe, and it's a great thing. Most importantly, we have a deal that Iran will never have a nuclear weapon, which was the whole purpose of what we had to go through to get this. So it was a big, very big thing.
4: Fox's Mark Meredith has more from the White House.
6: The news follows a day filled with threats as Trump himself warned massive airstrikes were hours away.
5: We have a signing soon, and the documents are in pretty final shape, so we'll see.
6: The president claims Iran is ready to abandon its nuclear program. Iran has spent months telling the world that's non-negotiable. Democrats say the president's on and off again threats show he has no exit strategy.
4: President Trump says Vice President J.D. Vance will be there for the signing of the deal. Today marks 10 years since the massacre of dozens at an LGBTQ nightclub in Orlando, Florida. Fox's Tanya J. Powers.
7: A decade has passed since 49 people were killed when a gunman opened fire inside the Pulse nightclub in Orlando, Florida, and an annual observance is planned. The Pulse Remembrance Ceremony will feature performances from local artists, including the Orlando Gay Chorus, and a special presentation by the city's Poet Laurie. A candlelight ceremony and reading of the 49 names will conclude the event. At the time of the massacre in 2016, it was the deadliest mass shooting in U.S. history. Recently, city officials unveiled updated plans for a permanent memorial that will feature a healing garden, reflecting pool, and tributes to those killed, and will be built on the site of the former nightclub. Tanya J. Powers, Fox News.
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8: 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Just click listen, then swipe right and hear the latest news updates on your time. 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
4: The president announcing a nominee to serve as permanent director of national intelligence. The move coming after an uproar in Congress over the president's pick for an acting director.
12: Bill Pulte was the president's nominee to temporarily take over as DNI, but Democrats complained he was a Trump loyalist with no intel experience. Senator Mark Warner.
13: Bill Pulte is a national security threat.
12: Democrats had said they won't support the renewal of Section 702 of the Foreign Intelligence Surveillance Act unless Pulte's appointment was withdrawn. But now President Trump is nominating Jay Clayton, the U.S. attorney for the Southern District of New York, who Warner says he respects.
4: Fox's Jill Nato. The Carolina Hurricanes now just one win away from the franchise's second-ever Stanley Cup championship. The Hurricanes defeating the Vegas Golden Knights Thursday night 4-2 to take a 3-2 lead in the series. Game 6 will be in Vegas Sunday night. A jury in Texas found 19-year-old Carmelo Anthony guilty of murder after deliberating for 3 hours earlier this week on Tuesday. He was arrested last year after stabbing 17-year-old Austin Metcalf to death following a dispute at a track meet last year. Now, Anthony's parents are citing racism for their son's sentence. Texas Republican Congressman Wesley Hunt on Fox's The Ingram Angle says Anthony isn't the victim here.
14: Austin Metcalf is dead. May he rest in peace. And he was stabbed to death by another person who is now going to spend over 30 years in prison as deserved, because that's what we call murder in our society.
4: Austin's father, Jeff Metcalf, telling Anthony in court, quote, "You failed your parents, you failed yourself, and you failed society." And an El Nino has formed. That's a natural warming of parts of the Pacific that changes weather around the globe. It's likely to be a major factor in extreme and deadly weather across the planet for the next year or so. It's usually strongest in the wintertime, but many forecasters say it's likely 2027 will set a record for the hottest year globally.
15: The 880 Weather Watch calls for quiet conditions for the overnight hours as we see clear skies. Temperatures drop back in the upper 40s. Warm for Friday, high around 87 with lots of sunshine, and winds pick up too. Gusty winds stick around Friday night. Could see some isolated showers and storms with mostly clear skies and a low around 60. Isolated rain showers stick around for Saturday morning. Otherwise, a cooler day with highs in the upper 70s. Gusty winds forecast too, and mostly sunny. We'll still see gusty winds into Saturday night. A few clouds rolling through as temperatures drop back to 49, hitting a high of 72 on Sunday with mostly sunny skies. Passing clouds come in Sunday night with a low around 50. Then for the day on Monday, a high in the upper 70s and mostly sunny. Passing clouds come in Monday night as temperatures dip back to 54. From the 880 Weather Center, I'm meteorologist Regina Cole. For more, check KRVN.com. Right now, it's 49 degrees.
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7: 880 Weather Watch calls for quiet conditions for the overnight hours as we see clear skies. Temperatures drop back in the upper 40s. Warm for Friday, high around 87 with lots of sunshine and winds pick up too. Gusty winds stick around Friday night, could see some isolated showers and storms with mostly clear skies and a low around 60. Isolated rain showers stick around for Saturday morning, otherwise a cooler day with highs in the upper 70s. Gusty winds forecast too and mostly sunny. We'll still see gusty winds into Saturday night, a few clouds rolling through as temperatures drop back to 49. Hitting a high of 72 on Sunday with mostly sunny skies. Passing clouds come in Sunday night with a low around 50. Then for the day on Monday, a high in the upper 70s and mostly sunny. Passing clouds come in Monday night, as temperatures dip back to 54. From the 880 Weather Center, I'm meteorologist Regina Cole. For more, check KRVN.com. Right now, it's 49 degrees.
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0: Thanks for being with us. If you've missed anything from today's show, by the way, there's an easy way to catch up. All you have to do is tell Alexa, Siri, or Google to play This Morning with Gordon Deal. 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
1: Good morning. Well, it's been 28 years since Scotland made it to the World Cup, and suffice it to say, their fans are pumped up about it. Believe it or not, we have two stories about them to talk about today. Let's start with the flight over. A contingent of Scots arrived in Boston's Logan Airport and told local TV that they'd been drinking since they woke up at 1 in the morning and complained that they ran out of beer on the flight. No worries. According to the pilot of the flight that got interviewed, the crew switched to wine. They said the first thing that they wanted to do once they arrived at their accommodations, after first enjoying a nice whiskey, was to find Cheers, the fictional bar where everybody knows your name. They said that tickets for the first match against Haiti tomorrow were initially selling for $1,200 a piece, but have since fallen to around $500.
0: Oh, wow.
1: Yeah, well, we've heard that not all the tickets have been selling out.
0: Yes.
1: So, you know, we haven't really talked much about this, but I guess there could be a chance for some last-minute deals in some of these stadiums, right?
0: It seemed like it. Even that, Nicole referenced that South Korea versus Czech Republic game yesterday, and I think that was in Guadalajara, Mexico.
1: Yeah.
0: There were like 40 people there. Announced attendance, 44,000, and it was clearly not even...
1: Yeah. Not the hottest of tickets everywhere.
0: No, not nearly full.
1: Yeah, so how about that, Gordon? They ran out of beer on the plane. Did you ever experience that?
0: I've never experienced that, but listen, when you're, you know, in Europe, when your team is out of the World Cup for all those years,
1: yeah,
0: man, you're here to party.
1: You've been saving up,
0: man. I can't imagine. I actually cannot imagine their excitement. It's just fun stuff.
1: And not sure if this crew is from the same group that was interviewed at the airport, but nonetheless, some Scots are making their presence known in one Massachusetts neighborhood. One resident posted video on social media showing what they said were Scottish fans who had rented an Airbnb across the street and were out in full force playing bagpipes at 6:30 in the morning. Commenters loved it, with many saying they now wanted to go party with the Scots. Others wondered whether bagpipes are considered checked luggage or need to be stowed in the overhead compartment.
0: Oh, yeah.
1: What do you do with bagpipes? They're kind of, they look fragile. I've never played bagpipes, but they look kind of fragile. You'd want to maybe keep those with you. I can't imagine checking those and risking that they get tossed around.
0: Right. There's some really careful packaging, though, if you're going to check them on, right? I mean, you got to wrap them in bubble wrap and you know, all kinds of stuff to protect those things.
1: Yeah, I could not believe how loud those bagpipes were. This was taken on iPhone video from across the street.
0: Yeah.
1: And it was like, you know, right in your face, basically.
0: That is too funny. Boy, the Scots. I think I agree. I think I would choose to party with the Scots.
1: Yes.
0: Uh-huh.
1: No sleeping late in this neighborhood. No.
0: Nope. That was, I mean, at least they did it at 6:30, where the crow starts crowing, like 5 when the sun comes up, right? Scots give you a little break here.
1: That's true. Mm. They were probably up all night, if I'm guessing. Do you think they woke up early, or were they up all night?
0: They might not have noticed that it had gotten dark for several hours, right?
1: That's probably it.
0: Thank you, Mike. 13 minutes now in front of the hour.
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0: KFC, Popeyes, and Raising Cane's, all known for their fried chicken selections. However, a new YouGov poll has named Chick-fil-A as America's favorite fast food chain for fried chicken.
1: Wow. Do you have experience with these?
0: Oh, yeah. Chick-fil-A's fried chicken sandwich. It is like a chef's kiss.
1: I've heard.
0: Yeah.
1: I just don't have one near enough to me, I guess. As much as I love all that food, these guys are just not near enough to me, like geographically.
0: Oh, I see. We'll have to get you some fried chicken soon.
1: You do that. 6 minutes now in front of the hour.
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3: Is the conflict with Iran over? I'm Dave Anthony, Fox News. Here's what President Trump said last night.
4: We ended the war with Iran today, and they have agreed never to have a nuclear weapon.
3: He said that while calling into a rally in Georgia for Republican candidate for Governor Burt Jones. Hours after the president said at the White House, a third straight night of attacks on Iran were called off. He had said they'd be more powerful.
5: The strait will officially open as soon as we sign, which could be soon, very soon, maybe over the weekend, in Europe.
3: Now, hopes about a free flow of shipping through the Strait of Hormuz have oil prices down nearly 4%, and the stock market has surged. The Dow gained back more than the 900 points lost in the Wednesday sell-off. But Fox Business's Max Gordon reports from Dubai.
6: There is no specific deal outlined. Iran's foreign ministry says Iran has not yet reached a final decision on an agreement, and that any matters relating to a deal are speculation.
3: Weeks after former FBI Director James Comey was indicted, charged with threatening President Trump with an Instagram post showing seashells and a provocative formation on a beach. That same formation's been burned onto a lawn in the Washington Mall.
7: The giant numbers, 86, which is slang to get rid of, and 47, a clear reference to President Trump, who's, of course, the 45th and 47th president. U.S. Park Police are investigating this vandalism. They're taking grass samples. The Department of Interior says those responsible will be held accountable. Now, here's what the White House says about it. Anyone who engages in or endorses political violence or assassination culture must be condemned in the harshest terms possible.
3: Fox's Doug Luziner. That vandalism is near where a fighting cage is in place for Sunday's UFC event at the White House on President Trump's 80th birthday. Soccer's World Cup is underway. Mexico beat South Africa in the first match. Then last night, South Korea topped Czechia. Today, Team USA plays its opener against Paraguay. 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
9: Temperatures being 30 degrees above average.
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3: Now, the other World Cup match today is north of the border, Canada versus Bosnia and Herzegovina. But much of the tournament will be played here in the U.S., like tonight's game between the American team and Paraguay. And there's a lot of security and one lingering controversy.
11: On Thursday, Homeland Security Secretary Mark Wayne Mullen discussed the decision not to allow a Somali referee a visa. While refusing to discuss specifics, Mullen said,
12: "We're not going to allow people that have criminal or maybe perceived to be have criminal ties to come into this country. I don't care what your situation is."
11: The secretary added that FIFA was made aware why anyone was denied and that careful consideration was given to every situation.
12: If there was any country we wasn't going to allow in here, Iran would probably be the reason why we wouldn't allow them in here. But we did, and we worked closely with the individuals with restrictions.
11: Mullen said the government cleared as many people as possible.
12: But some people just can't clear.
11: Kevin Uretsky, Fox News.
3: Now to the fight for hockey's Stanley Cup.
13: Sissons pressure. Svechnikov scores! Andrei Svechnikov! A power play goal!
3: And he scored again later, leading the Hurricanes to a 4-2 win over the Golden Knights on ABC, giving Carolina a 3-2 series lead in the NHL final, Game 6 Sunday night in Las Vegas. A famous golfer is taken off course.
14: Six-time major champion Phil Mickelson has reportedly been kicked out of a San Diego golf club over allegations that he made inappropriate contact with a female employee. Golf Digest reports that Mickelson is no longer welcome at the Farms Golf Club, where he's been a member for decades, after he allegedly approached a woman in the clubhouse this spring and made non-consensual physical contact with her. A spokesperson for Mickelson telling Golf Digest, quote, "Any misunderstanding has been cleared up. Phil continues to attend to a family health matter."
3: That's Tony Genualdo. I'm Dave Anthony, and this is Fox News.
15: The 880 Weather Watch calls for quiet conditions for the overnight hours as we see clear skies. Temperatures drop back in the upper 40s. Warm for Friday, high around 87 with lots of sunshine and winds pick up too. Gusty winds stick around Friday night. Could see some isolated showers and storms with mostly clear skies and a low around 60. Isolated rain showers stick around for Saturday morning. Otherwise, a cooler day with highs in the upper 70s. Gusty overnight hours as we see clear skies. Temperatures drop back in the upper 40s. Warm for Friday, high around 87 with lots of sunshine and winds pick up too. Gusty winds stick around Friday night. Could see some isolated showers and storms with mostly clear skies and a low around 60. Isolated rain showers stick around for Saturday morning. Otherwise, a cooler day with highs in the upper 70s. Gusty winds forecast too and mostly sunny. We'll still see gusty winds into Saturday night. A few clouds rolling through as temperatures drop back to 49. Hitting a high of 72 on Sunday with mostly sunny skies. Passing clouds come in Sunday night with a low around 50. Then for the day on Monday, a high in the upper 70s and mostly sunny. Passing clouds come in Monday night as temperatures dip back to 54. From the 880 Weather Center, I'm meteorologist Regina Cole. For more, check KRVN.com. Right now, it's 50 degrees.
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9: 880 Weather Watch calls for warm temperatures today, high in the upper 80s with lots of sunshine and winds pick up too. Gusty winds stick around Friday night because some isolated showers and storms with mostly clear skies and a low around 60. Isolated rain showers stick around for Saturday morning, otherwise a cooler day with highs in the upper 70s. Gusty winds forecast too and mostly sunny. We'll still see gusty winds into Saturday night, a few clouds rolling through as temperatures drop back to 49. Hitting a high of 72 on Sunday with mostly sunny skies. Passing clouds come in Sunday night with a low around 50. Then for the day on Monday, high in the upper 70s and mostly sunny. Passing clouds come in Monday night as temperatures dip back to 54. Then for Tuesday, temperatures climb to 86 with mostly sunny skies. From the 880 Weather Center, I'm meteorologist Regina Kroll. For more, check KRVN.com. Right now, it's 50 degrees.
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0: beloved public figure in America. Her ranking beats out Barack Obama, Taylor Swift, and even President Trump.
1: Not bad for an 80-year-old woman.
0: Yeah, yeah.
1: Wow.
0: Super talented. Really, really positive. I kind of see why she's ranked number one.
1: Most beloved figure in America.
0: Yeah.
1: That's impressive.
0: Yeah, right.
1: All right. Thank you, Nicole. 6 minutes now in front of the hour on This Morning, America's First News.
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4: President Trump says the war with Iran has ended. I'm Dave Anthony, Fox News, telling a rally in Georgia he called into last night for Republican candidate for Governor Burt Jones.
5: They have agreed never to have a nuclear weapon, something that we insisted on. That was the whole purpose. That was 95% of it.
4: But Iran's foreign ministry says it's not a done deal yet, and they won't compromise on their red lines in any agreement. And Fox's Doug Luzader reports.
6: It looks like the U.S. military had to once again come to the defense of ships in the region. According to a senior U.S. official, it appears Iran has attempted to strike a commercial ships transiting the Strait of Hormuz tonight. U.S. forces shot down two Iranian one-way attack drones. Traffic flow through the strait continues. But the president did pull back from another round of airstrikes on Iran that were set to happen last night. He called them off after saying once again that a deal was at hand.
7: Should get done over the next few days. We'll probably have a signing maybe in Europe. And it's a great thing.
4: Oil prices are down more than 3%. Stock futures are rising on this potential deal the morning after the Dow surged more than 900 points, gaining back what was lost in Wednesday's big sell-off. And today, one stock will get launched, SpaceX.
8: And what is expected to be the biggest public offering of stock ever, $75 billion worth of shares. We're expecting a share price of $135. Take it or leave it. That's going to number. Ticker SPCX. But the big headline, if all goes according to plan, CEO Elon Musk could become the world's first trillionaire.
4: Fox Business Network's Jerry Willis. A win for President Trump. A federal appeals court ruled his new global tariffs, 10%, are likely legal under the statute he imposed them, undoing a lower court's block. The new tariffs were levied after the Supreme Court angered the president, blocking bigger tariffs, ruling he exceeded his authority. 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
4: Controversy keeps swirling around national intelligence.
11: Two sources told Fox President Trump turned to the head of the CIA, John Ratcliffe, to get a recommendation for a new director of national intelligence. Ratcliffe recommended the U.S. Attorney for the Southern District of New York, Jake Layton.
7: Jake Layton's an incredible talent, head of Sullivan and Cromwell. He was head of the SEC. He was now Southern District. I mean, nobody has better credentials.
11: The president's temporary DNI pick, Bill Pulte, got several lawmakers up in arms because he has no intel experience. But sources say Pulte is expected to stay on the job for a while and cut the size of the office. Then when and if Clayton's confirmed, he'll take over a scaled-down ODNI. In Washington, Jill Nato, Fox News.
4: Many lawmakers are so upset over that. Congress rejected a three-week extension of a key provision of the Foreign Intelligence Surveillance Act.
12: Bill Pulte is not qualified to be the acting director of national intelligence.
4: House Democratic leader Akeem Jeffries, FISA Section 702, allowing warrantless spying on foreign subjects, expires tonight. Some Republicans are upset about that, worried about national security without it as the World Cup starts. Team USA plays its first match tonight against Paraguay in Los Angeles. The tournament started yesterday. Mexico beat South Africa. South Korea topped Czechia on the ice.
13: The Carolina Hurricanes hosting the Vegas Golden Knights with the series tied at 2 games apiece. And the Hurricanes kept their momentum going from game 4.
14: Down low, they score! And it's Jordan Staal again on the tip-in to tie it at 1.
13: The call on ABC. Jordan Staal with the goal in the first period. Andrei Svechnikov had 2 goals for Carolina as well as they come away with a 4-2 victory. They take a 3-2 lead in the series. Tony Genualdo, Fox News.
4: Game 6 Sunday night. I'm Dave Anthony. This is Fox News.
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17: Well, good morning and happy Friday to you. Off we go. We made it. There's times I question it. But we did. We made it all the way to a Friday. So, celebrate that today. A little chillier today. It was a little chilly in the old vehicle this morning. 45 degrees right now in North Platte. 48 here in Lexington. 42 in Chadron. 44 right now in Kimball. So, it's... very pleasant day, yes. Well, except for the wind. The wind wasn't great, but boy, as the evening went on and the winds kind of faded away, gosh, it was just a beautiful evening. Let's take a look at the forecast for central Nebraska today. Breezy, sunny, warmer. Highs in the upper 80s. South winds at about 10. They could gust to 25, so not quite as mean as yesterday, but they're going to get going a little bit more as the afternoon goes on. We'll see them gust at 35. Tonight, clear, a 20% chance of showers and thunderstorms after midnight. Warmer, highs around 60, south winds at 10 to 20 with gusts to around 30. Saturday, windy, partly cloudy, highs in the upper 70s, northeast winds at 10 to 15. Going to gust a little bit more in the afternoon, up to 40. Saturday night, clear and colder. Lows in the upper 40s. North winds at 10 to 15. So a little chilly for Woodstock. For Sunday, partly cloudy. Highs in the lower 70s. North winds at around 10. So cooler weekend for sure. Monday, going to get up into the 70s. Tuesday, warming a little bit as it gets up into the 80s. 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For Northwest and North Central Kansas today, sunny, breezy with highs in the upper 80s. South winds at 10 to 20, increasing to 20 to 25 this afternoon, gusting up to 40 tonight. Mostly clear, lows around 60. Saturday, sunny, breezy with highs in the lower 80s. Northwest winds at 15 to 25, gusting to 40 eventually in the afternoon. Saturday night, we're looking at partly cloudy conditions, breezy, lows around 50. Northeast winds at 15 to 25, diminishing to 5 to 15 in the evening. Northeast Colorado, Friday, sunny. Highs around 90 today. Southwest winds at 15 to 25. Friday night, clear. Lows around 50s. And Saturday, mostly sunny with highs in, looking at, let's get that right here. Where's it at? Mostly sunny. Highs in the mid-70s.
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18: 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Corn and soybean prices moved lower yesterday from bearish data released in the June WASDE and the crop production reports. Sluggish weekly export sales for the first week in June also pressured corn and soybean. Additionally, energy markets dropped after President Trump canceled strikes on Iran amid a peace deal reportedly just days away. USDA's monthly data estimated the smallest U.S. wheat crop since 1970. That supported the wheat market a little yesterday. Traders will shift their focus from the USDA reports now to crop weather and any developments in the Middle East. Here in the overnight session on the ECBOT this morning, we continue to move slightly lower. July corn is down 1.5 at 410.25. December down 2 at 437.5. July soybeans are down 1.75 at 1113.25. And November is down 2.5 at 1131.5. July bean oil down 108. July soybean meal is up $2 a ton. July Kansas City wheat 1.75 down at 633. Moving over to the livestock futures, at the end of the day yesterday, we ended higher in cattle, mostly higher in hog futures. August live cattle, 117 higher, 242.67. October was up $1.70. August feeder cattle, 527 higher at 359.65. September was up 515. July lean hogs, 22 down, 96.62, but the rest of the pit was higher. August was up 47. Class 3 milk futures, July up 17 cents, 16.58. 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
21: It's nearly tripled in size in about 24 hours. In far northwest Nebraska, the South Fork Fire burning more than 23,000 acres and counting, up from about 8,000 just 24 hours prior. The latest information shows 5% containment, according to watch duty. Mandatory evacuations and evacuation warnings have been issued for that fire, but that comes as heavy, severe storms just rolled through central and eastern Nebraska early yesterday morning. Heavy straight-line winds, uprooting trees, plus hail reported, basically following the interstate from Lexington to Lincoln. Multiple tornado warnings also issued in eastern Nebraska and western Iowa. Well, military veterans interested in agriculture have a new resource available through the American Vet Farm Network. It's supported by USDA's National Institute of Food and Agriculture. The program provides education, technical assistance, and one-on-one support for veterans exploring farming and ranching opportunities. Topics include things like business planning, financing, livestock production, soil health, and USDA programs. And finally, questions are emerging about the future of the U.S.-Mexico-Canada agreement after President Donald Trump said earlier this week he's uncertain whether he will renew the trade pact when it comes up for review next year. USMCA was signed during Trump's first term, requiring the U.S., Mexico, and Canada to conduct a formal review by July. Trump said Canada and Mexico need U.S. markets and more, than the U.S. needs their products. Ag groups continue to strongly support the agreement, saying it provides critical export opportunities and market certainty for farmers and ranchers. Canada and Mexico have both indicated they are prepared to renew the deal, while trade discussions among the three countries continue.
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0: strong and morning to you. It is the 12th day of June. Importantly, it is a Friday. So, what do we got to look at, to celebrate, to think about today? A few things. Let's talk about them, shall we? It's National Loving Day. Now, I know that sounds all, you know, crunchy and stuff like that, but it has a little bit more than just a meaning of love, because this is the day that celebrates a landmark Supreme Court ruling, U.S. Supreme Court decision, Loving versus Virginia. It struck down all laws dealing with marriages that were interracial. The ruling stated there can be no doubt that restricting the freedom to marry solely because of racial classifications violates the central meaning of the Equal Protection Law. This was 1967 during the Warren Court when so many of these kinds of things. But childhood friends Mildred and Richard met when they were 11, and she was 11, he was 17. Over the years, they began courting. 1958, Mildred turned 18. The couple married in Washington and returned to their hometown in Richmond, Virginia, and authorities arrested them because they were married, and went to the Supreme Court, and they felt good. Good for them. Loving versus Virginia. So that's where that comes from. Obviously, we're celebrating love in general, but that's why it's called National Loving Day. It's also National Red Rose Day. I guess those kind of go hand in hand, don't they? Red roses were used in many early cultures as decorations in wedding ceremonies and wedding attire. It was through this practice that the red rose eventually became known as a symbol of love and romance. The tradition of giving red roses as the strongest message of love is still practiced today. So to celebrate, you could plant a rose shrub. You could learn some more about types of roses. So there you go. It's cool. I have a little knockout red rose shrub. Let's see here. National Peanut Butter Cookie Day. You know, the peanut really kind of George Washington Carver, who was Alabama's American Agriculture Extension Director, was really the guy who pushed peanuts. And he compiled 105 peanut recipes and various cookbooks and stuff like that. 1916, he created a research bulletin on how to grow peanuts 105 different ways. So, and listen, making a cookie, anytime you can make a cookie out of something, go for it. It's fine. Works for me. Let's see, a couple other things. National Movie Night. You know, this kind of thing, it made me think a little bit, because movies have been bringing people together for over 100 years now. You think about that. And I remember just in my lifetime, which is, you know, a good portion of that, how that's changed. I remember how cool it was when the convenience store in my little hometown of Neely got a place that had videos. Yeah. You go to Kay's convenience store there, and you could get videos. And you could also rent a VCR. And they were the signs of a small house, but you could rent that if you didn't happen to have a VCR, because a lot of people didn't yet. They were expensive. You'd get a movie, too. But be kind and rewind. Okay, don't forget to rewind those. I can even remember back a little further back where you had to make the choices of whether you were going to go with VHS or you were going to go with Beta. Remember? And Beta was actually a little better quality, a little smaller, a little more rugged. VHS beat them out. And Betamax just didn't make it. But yeah, golly, that's crazy to think about that. Big old VHS. And then... you know, how that's changed even since then, and what a cool thing Netflix was when that first came out, and how that's all changed. So you can reflect on that if you'd like to today. So there you go. Peanut butter, roses, movies, and you know, loving. All of that. You put that all together today on this Friday here in the Rural Voice of Nebraska. Thank you so much for joining me here today.
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4: The Carolina Hurricanes are one win away from their first Stanley Cup since 2006 after defeating the Golden Knights 4-2 in Game 5. Canes captain Jordan Staal scored his sixth goal of the Stanley Cup final. Game 6 will be on Sunday. At the FIFA World Cup, out of Group A, South Korea took the lead in the 80th minute and held on to defeat Czechia 2-1, while Mexico shut out South Africa 2-0. USA will be taking on Paraguay on Friday at 9 Eastern, and you can catch all the action on Fox TV. In baseball, Dodgers took down the Pirates 8-6. Shohei Ohtani hit his 13th home run of the season, but left the game in the 7th inning due to left knee inflammation. Manager Dave Roberts said that his level of concern with Ohtani is not high and that he could return to the lineup on Friday against the White Sox. And in the NFL, Panthers and wide receiver Jalen Coker agreed to terms on a 3-year extension worth $35 million.
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9: I'm Susan Lee, and this is the Fox Business Report.
10: Crude oil futures are moving lower with optimism there could be a U.S.-Iran peace deal. Both Brent crude and West Texas Intermediate are below $90 a barrel after President Trump canceled planned strikes on Iran. Elon Musk's SpaceX debuts today on the NASDAQ. It's expected to be the largest stock launch ever. The stock is priced at $135 a share. It stands to make Elon Musk the world's first trillionaire. Home builder Lennar is lowering expectations for this year. Builders have been dealing with the stalled U.S. housing market. Though Lennar delivered 2% more homes than a year ago in the recent quarter, its average selling price was down about 5% because of continued market weakness and higher incentives from builders. That's your Fox Business Report. I'm Jenny Cosola, invested in you.
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2: Forty-eight degrees here at the Lexington studios of KRVN, 6:30. Of course, we're celebrating our 75th anniversary here at the Blowtorch KRVN, and giving away lots of stuff: Chevrolet 2024 Silverado, Yamaha Kodiak 450, Bro Grill, Bro King Grill. We're out and about. And this weekend is no exception to that, for sure, as we'll be heading all over. So tonight we start out at Ravenna. We'll be going to the Ravenna Tractor Pull. And so registration from 5 to 7. You can sign up, take a look at the pickup and four-wheeler and sign up there from 5 to 7 tonight. Then tomorrow from 10 to noon in Amherst at the Jubilee Parade and registration, so we'll register right after that. And then tomorrow night we'll be in Eustis at Verstog from 6 to 8, so you can register then. So we've got three opportunities for y'all to get registered up for the 75th anniversary drive. So, hope to see you there. I'll be heading down to Verstog to check that out. So, we got news coming up next here on this Friday.
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7: For KRVN News, I'm Bob Rogan. A large wildfire is burning through northwest Nebraska, already scorching more than 28,000 acres since it started on Tuesday. The South Fork fire started on Tuesday afternoon in Dawes County amid extreme drought conditions across Nebraska. In less than 48 hours, the wildfire exploded in size, burning 23,112 acres as of Thursday morning. On Wednesday, fire officials declared evacuations throughout Fort Robinson State Park and a portion of the city of Crawford. In total, fire officials said 22 buildings and 95 people were under mandatory evacuation orders as of Thursday morning. A preliminary evacuation notice was issued for the entire city of Crawford, according to fire officials, and the fire is 7% contained at this time. A McCook man is dead following a two-vehicle crash Wednesday morning on Highway 83. The Nebraska State Patrol says the crash happened around 6:12 a.m. near mile marker 45. Investigators say a Chevrolet Express traveling north crossed the center line into the southbound lane, then crested a hill and collided with a Nebraska Department of Transportation pickup. The truck driver was taken to Great Plains Health in North Platte with non-life-threatening injuries. The driver of the van, 41-year-old Trace Clapp of McCook, was pronounced deceased at the scene. NSP was assisted by the Frontier County Sheriff's Department, Red Willow County Sheriff's Department, the Frontier County Attorney, NDOT, Miller Towing, and Maywood and Curtis Fire Department.

0: garments. Three people are facing charges following a multi-agency narcotics investigation in western Nebraska. Authorities say the arrests stem from the alleged sale of mushroom-based controlled substances at retail stores in several communities. Arrest warrants were carried out in Scotts Bluff and Red Willow counties last week. Investigators say 45-year-old Agni Fernandez, owner of La Bamba in Scotts Bluff, and 32-year-old employee Heidi Moore were both arrested on charges of distribution of a controlled substance and are being held in the Scotts Bluff County Jail. In McCook, Robert Hall, owner of Dr. Feelgood in McCook, was arrested on charges of distribution and possession of a controlled substance, and he was lodged in the Red Willow County Jail. For KRVN News, I'm Bob Brogan.
1: News on Gian Gelosi. President Trump says a deal with Iran is close, but the conflict continues with the U.S. military coming to the defense of ships in the region.
2: According to a senior U.S. official, it appears Iran has attempted to strike commercial ships transiting the Strait of Hormuz tonight. U.S. forces shot down two Iranian one-way attack drones. Traffic flow through the strait continues, but the president did pull back from another round of airstrikes on Iran that were set to happen last night. He called them off after saying once again that a deal was at hand.
1: It's Fox's Douglas Ader. Elon Musk taking SpaceX public, marking a major day for Wall Street.
3: The IPO is expected to be priced at $135 per share and aims to raise $75 billion, valuing the company at $1.77 trillion.
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6: It is 6:37. Time for us to take a look at our 880 Weather Watch. We are at 48 degrees here in Lexington. 52 in O'Neill, 53 in Norfolk, Omaha's 59, 58 in Lincoln, 54 in Grand Island, 58 in Kearney, Alliance is at 42, 47 in Gordon, it's 48 in Scotts Bluff, 47 in Kimball, 50 in Sydney, 45 in Ogallala, and 50 right now in Grant, 45 in North Platte. Well, look for a really nice day across the region today. We'll see plenty of sunshine, comfortable humidity, and warmer temperatures as high pressure slides off to the southeast by this evening. One thing you will notice, though, winds picking up out of the south this afternoon, gusting up around 30 miles an hour, so expect it to be a bit breezy, especially west of Highway 281. Heading into tonight, things start to change a bit. A strengthening low-level jet will bring moisture back into the area ahead of an approaching cold front. That could spark a few scattered showers and thunderstorms after about 1 a.m., mainly developing overnight and possibly lingering into early Saturday morning. A few of those storms could be on the stronger side, particularly north and east of Grand Island, but confidence on storm coverage is still a bit uncertain. By Saturday morning, that cold front moves through, shifting winds to the north and cooling things down. Severe weather is no longer expected during the afternoon as the main risk slides south on into Kansas. Still, a slight chance of lingering shower or storm remains, especially southeast of Hastings. Otherwise, expect a cooler day with north winds and gradual clearing on into Saturday night. Overnight lows will dip into the upper 40s to

0: the upper 50s. Looking ahead, Sunday through Tuesday should stay mostly dry, although a stray sprinkle or brief shower can't be ruled out in the especially in the northwest pattern. Sunday will be the coolest day with highs running several degrees below normal. Temperatures rebound back to normal by Tuesday, and then a quick taste of summer arrives Wednesday with warmer readings, but it doesn't take around. We'll bring back chances for showers and storms later in the week, along with slightly cooler temperatures once again. So not too bad at all. I like that. I like that. I'm certainly a 75 and sunny kind of guy, and I think most people are. So we're pretty close to that. But we're going to have a little bit of wind. That way we know we're in Nebraska. That's your weather. Stay tuned and have a great day. We got auction time coming up.
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4: 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Researchers at Rice University in Texas may have found a way to speed the healing process for wounds, developing a high-tech living bandage. It's a cell-based patch that works around the clock to continuously deliver healing proteins to wounds. They did lab tests on pigs and rodents and say the patch worked, confirming its success by analyzing the genetic material of the cells and finding that the bandage activated the processes needed for tissue repair. The leader of laboratory development says, by maintaining a consistent presence of these signaling molecules at the wound site, we can more effectively engage the body's natural healing response. The bandages can also be customizable to adapt to what each individual patient needs. They did say they'll need more research to see how the technology will apply to humans. The study is published in the journal Nature Biomedical Engineering. 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I'm Lisa Brady, Fox News.
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5: The Carolina Hurricanes are one win away from their first Stanley Cup since 2006 after defeating the Golden Knights 4-2 in Game 5. Canes captain Jordan Staal scored his sixth goal of the Stanley Cup final. Game 6 will be on Sunday. At the FIFA World Cup, out of Group A, South Korea took the lead in the 80th minute and held on to defeat Czechia 2-1, while Mexico shut out South Africa 2-0. USA will be taking on Paraguay on Friday at 9 Eastern, and you can catch all the action on Fox TV. In baseball, Dodgers took down the Pirates 8-6. Shohei Ohtani hit his 13th home run of the season, but left the game in the 7th inning due to left knee inflammation. Manager Dave Roberts said that his level of concern with Ohtani is not high and that he could return to the lineup on Friday against the White Sox. And in the NFL, Panthers and wide receiver Jalen Coker agreed to terms on a 3-year extension worth $35 million.
6: It's the 28th annual Overton Rodeo, June 19th and 20th at 7:30. Riders compete with rodeo stock and junior bulls from Double Down Rodeo Company.
7: With new developments regarding New World screwworm's threat to U.S. livestock herds, wildlife, and domestic pets, the Agriculture Secretary and other federal, state, and industry leaders recently ramped up education, communication, and response efforts.
8: To be clear, this development has not caught us by surprise or off guard. We've been preparing for that scenario for about a year and 4 months. That updated New World screwworm response playbook includes detailed protocols and procedures for precisely the situation.
7: I'm Rod Bain. Secretary Brooke Rollins is among those who join us as we look at information updates on New World screwworm prevention and response in this edition of Agriculture USA. Early June media calls held by Agriculture Secretary Brooke Rollins came about as response to updates on New World screwworm movement in Mexico, culminating in this announcement.
8: We have confirmed the first official case of New World screwworm in a 3-week-old calf in La Pryor, Texas.
7: With the secretary emphasizing ramped-up communication efforts and continued education of USDA and federal action plans for NWS prevention and response efforts would be needed. On the response side, Agriculture Undersecretary for Marketing and Regulatory Programs Dudley Hoskins said prior to the South Texas case, once the detection of an NWS-infected goat in Mexico was confirmed,
9: the secretary immediately deployed an APHIS strike team to South Texas. That team is on the ground now as part of our unified incident management team with Texas Animal Health Commission and additional assets. And we will continue to calibrate our footprint and our work in Texas to reflect the latest situation report and what the facts on the ground are telling us.
7: He offered this reminder, what makes New World screwworm a concern for the nation's livestock industry, wildlife, and domesticated animals.

0: It spreads only when a screwworm fly lays eggs in a wound. It is, however, a serious concern for USDA, our state partners, our producers, and because of the potential disruption it could cause in the U.S. livestock industry if a detection is not quickly identified and treated.
1: And as part of the increased communication and awareness, the undersecretary also explained what NWS is not.
0: A screwworm is not contagious. It does not spread directly from animals to people or from person to person, and the screwworm does not pose a food safety risk.
1: The public awareness and education campaign includes a new World Screwworm fact sheet found at www.screwworm.gov. Also, explanation of an updated NWS response playbook in effect once the case in South Texas was confirmed. According to USDA Animal and Plant Health Inspection Service Associate Administrator Michael Schmoyer,
2: that playbook outlines 8 key activities that help animal health officials and responders plan, adapt, and act across all of the phases of an outbreak, from preparedness all the way to eradication. And so those activities could include effectively managing the coordinating response and communications, could include reducing the spread to non-infested animals and preventing NWS from establishing in new areas, managing NWS on infested premises, implementing NWS surveillance and management strategies in wildlife, implementing NWS fly surveillance and management strategies in general, as well as maintaining continuity of business and ensuring that there's information flow.
1: A process, Schmoyer says,
2: allows us to identify and maintain resource requirements and be able to respond very, very quickly.
1: Secretary Rollins outlined some of those quick response options crafted from months of preparation.
3: In the last year, we've expanded the sterile fly production. That's how we will actually eradicate this pest. We're also advancing next generation tools and technology under our $100 million grand challenge, different competitive initiatives, and making sure that those go on fast drive, especially since we are in this situation. FDA are on, but securing multiple emergency use authorizations and emergency exemptions to expand treatment and prevention options for our livestock, for our companion animals, wildlife, and other susceptible species. We enhanced our border surveillance through increased trapping, mounted patrol officers for our tick riders. We trained more dogs, our USDA Beagle Brigade, for companion animals and others that are coming across the border.
1: The partnership in NWS detection and response includes involvement from various Texas state agencies. Explaining some of those efforts is Texas Animal Health Commission Executive Director Bud Didges.
4: Currently, an increased presence of Texas Animal Health personnel are in the infested zone conducting animal surveillance and epidemiological investigations, meeting with producers, providing resources in the infested zone, and raising awareness of key actions like inspection points.
1: This has been Agriculture USA. I'm Rod Bain reporting for the U.S. Department of Agriculture in Washington, D.C.
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7: Well, it is June 12th. Let's take a look at our verse of the day. A verse today comes, as it did yesterday, from Psalms. And we are in the 19th Psalm. Right at the beginning, verses 1 and 2. The heavens declare the glory of the Lord. The skies proclaim the work of his hands. Day after day, they pour forth speech. Night after night, they display knowledge. It's on a beautiful day like this that we're reminded of creation, right? That's where God's voice is speaking, through that creation, through his creation, his creation.

0: world, God's invisible qualities, his eternal power, and his divine nature have been clearly seen, being understood from what has been made, so that people are without excuse. I think sometimes we forget about how incredible the Creator is, how magnificent, how glorious all of his creation is. And so these Bible verses help us to remember that. And if we need help remembering that, we just look around. We look around on a gorgeous day like today. We look around in the hills of the Cottonwood Fire and see how beautiful they're coming back. We look around at little babies, children, older folks. So there you go. Something to think about today. Maybe help your day out a little bit. Psalm 19, 1 through 2, our Bible verse of the day. We've got Focus on the Family coming up.
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2: There was a battle on my living room couch just the other night. My team boys were watching a movie, and somebody's legs wound up on top of somebody else's legs, and that quickly turned into an argument about whose legs had been there first. It ended up with a full-on leg wrestling contest. When my wife heard the commotion, she ran in from the other room and looked at me like, "Why are you allowing this to continue?" I assured her that nobody was getting hurt. They were just two brothers testing each other's strength. I don't think they ever resolved their dispute because they were laughing on the floor by the end of it all. Brothers have always tested themselves against each other, and they probably always will. It's a natural part of any household with more than one boy in it. And of course, you can't let wrestling matches cross a line into bullying. There's no question about that. 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Your boys aren't just playing. They're testing their strength and discovering their ability. 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It's about play, but it's also about things like strength, courage, and honor. It's about the stuff of manhood. 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I'm Jim Daly.
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6: For KRVN News, I'm Bob Rogan. A warning sign required under a recently adopted City of Grand Island ordinance helped prevent a local resident from losing $8,000 to a scam earlier this year, demonstrating the real-world impact of the city's efforts to protect residents from cryptocurrency-related fraud. On March 4th, police responded to a report involving a resident who had been instructed by a scammer to deposit money into a cryptocurrency kiosk. Before completing the transaction, the resident read the warning sign posted at the kiosk and recognized several red flags associated with common fraud schemes. The resident stopped the transaction and contacted authorities, preventing a potential loss of $8,000. Grand Island Police Department officer Sean Cook gives a scope of how

0: common the scam is in the community.
1: Cryptocurrency scams are probably our largest growing scam in which we're seeing victims of right now. We're over $300,000 in victims lost so far this year.
0: He explains what types of scams they are and what they can look like.
1: We get the phone scams, the romance scams, still get a lot of those. Cryptocurrency is pretty easy to hide, and it's kind of just the flavor of the day. They use the same techniques for all of them, the phone calls, the emails, the threats, the rush. So they're kind of all the same.
0: City officials encourage residents to remain cautious of unsolicited calls, emails, and messages requesting payment through cryptocurrency. Anyone who believes they may be the target of a scam should contact local law enforcement before sending money. For KRVN News, I'm Bob Brogan.
2: A new pickup, four-wheeler, or a grill could be yours, thanks to Heartland Chevrolet, 880 KRVN, Lexington, Nebraska.
3: A deal with Iran could be signed this weekend. I'm Dave Anthony, Fox News. That's what President Trump says.
4: We ended the war with Iran today, and they have agreed never to have a nuclear weapon.
3: That was during his call into a rally in Georgia for Republican candidate for Governor Burt Jones, hours after the president announced he'd called off a third straight night of attacks on Iran. Fox Business's Max Gordon reports from Dubai.
5: According to Iranian state media, the 14-page draft includes U.S. commitments to lift sanctions on Iran, withdraw troops, and release frozen Iranian funds. But final negotiations still need to tackle nuclear and economic issues. Iran's foreign ministry says much of the agreement has been outlined, but nothing is currently finalized.
3: There was another skirmish in the Strait of Hormuz. A U.S. official tells Fox Iran tried to attack commercial ships, but American forces shot down two drones. Despite that, oil prices are down more than 3% on the potential for a deal. There's another 86-47 formation. Weeks after former FBI Director James Comey was indicted, accused of threatening President Trump in a social media post showing that in seashells on a beach, the new one was found burned into a lawn near the Washington Monument.
6: The Department of Interior is calling this an act of deranged vandalism, with authorities not only trying to figure out who did this, but also what caused the discoloration in the grass.
3: Fox's Alexandria Hoff at the White House. The president's name has to be taken off the Kennedy Center in Washington by today unless an appeal stops that.
7: It's a last-minute legal push to make sure the facility stays as the Trump Kennedy Center. A source tells Associated Press the center's board voted to seek a stay of court ruling that said President Trump's name was illegally added to the center. The judge in the case had ruled only Congress could change the name of the facility and ordered all references to Trump be removed.
3: That's Fox's Jill Nato. The World Cup's underway. Team USA plays Paraguay tonight at Los Angeles Stadium. 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
3: As oil prices fall on hopes of a U.S.-Iran deal, stock futures are up big the day after the Dow surged more than 900 points, gaining back the losses in Wednesday's big sell-off. One stock debuts today, and it could take off. SpaceX, with an initial public offering valuing the company at $135 per share at the start.
12: The SpaceX debut could mint the world's first trillionaire in the company's CEO and founder, Elon Musk. By some estimates, the company's IPO will create 4,000 new millionaires among employees, from engineers to cafeteria workers, because of their employee stock options.
3: Fox Business Network's Grady Trimble. A key provision of the Foreign Intelligence Surveillance Act expires tonight. allowing warrantless spying on subjects overseas. Now, a three-week extension was not approved in Congress.
9: The House and then the Senate rejected an extension of FISA 702, while Democrats and some Republicans had demanded reforms, including requiring a warrant to obtain Americans' information revealed by the surveillance. Democrats then rejected an extension over the president's selection of his federal housing finance director, Bill Pulte, as temporary director of national intelligence. Senate Majority Leader John Thune said on the Senate floor,
13: at a time when we're hosting the World Cup, we got 250th anniversary celebrations going on around this country. This is a time of risk for the American people.
9: House lawmakers have left town and are on break until June 23rd. Jessica Rosenthal, Fox News.
3: President Trump has nominated someone else to be Director of National Intelligence, Jake Clayton, but still plans to let Pulte take the DNA job on an acting basis next week until Clayton's confirmed by the Senate. Now to the battle for hockey Stanley Cup.
14: Svechnikov again. Back to Gostisbehere. Sisson's pressure. Svechnikov scores!
3: Andre Svechnikov had two goals, leading the Hurricanes past the Golden Knights 4-2 on ABC. Carolina leads Vegas 3-2 in the series. I'm Dave Anthony, and this is Fox News.
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2: 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And now, here's a man with a mic, Scott Foster.
16: Well, good morning. It's Friday, in case you were wondering. June 22nd. Off we go. Here on the Rural Voice of Nebraska. Hope you're doing well and got the morning off to a good start. Going to be a really, really pretty day today. Going to be a little windy as we go through the afternoon, but that's just to remind you of where you live. 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All right, let's take a look at the forecast for central Nebraska. Breezy, sunny, warmer. Highs in the upper 80s, south winds at around 10 with gusts to around 25, then becoming 15 to 25 with gusts to around 35 in the afternoon. Tonight, clear, 20% chance of showers and thunderstorms after midnight, warmer, lows around 60, south winds at 10 to 20 with gusts to around 30. For Saturday, windy, partly cloudy, highs in the upper 70s, northeast winds at 10 to 15, becoming 20 to 30 in the afternoon, gusting up to 40. For Saturday night, clear, colder, lows in the upper 40s, north winds at 10 to 15 with gusts to around 35. Sunday, partly cloudy, highs in the lower 70s, north winds at around 10 with gusts to around 20 miles an hour. Sunday, partly cloudy, lows in the upper 40s. Monday, then, mostly sunny, highs in the upper 70s. Man, I sure do like those temperatures. That is certainly some good stuff. 60 degrees, here at the Lexington studios of KRVN. Actually, 60 in Kearney, 49 here in Lex.
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19: Nebraska is recognizing one teacher who spent more than two decades shaping the next generation of ag leaders. I'm Alex McAvica, joining you with this morning's check of agriculture news. Good morning. Freeman High School's Tony Jensen has been named Nebraska's Ag Educator of the Year and grand prize winner of the Golden Owl Award. Jensen was honored this week at the Nebraska Career Education Conference in Kearney. During his 20-plus years leading the Freeman FFA chapter, students have earned success at the local, state, and national levels. The recognition comes as schools across the country work to fill a growing need for ag educators. It's ignited another 5,000 acres and counting. Firefighters continue to battle the South Fork Fire in northwest Nebraska. It's now grown to more than 28,000 acres in Dawes and Sioux counties. The wildfire started Tuesday. It's now estimated to be 7% contained, according to watch duty. Air and ground resources remain on the fire as crews work to strengthen containment. And on that same note, Nebraska cattle producers who met in Dawson County this week say wildfire recovery remains a top priority after historic losses. Nebraska Cattlemen President Craig Uden says the association's fire relief has stretched far beyond Nebraska, with support coming from nearly every state and several counties.
20: Currently, we're pushing $2.1 million, and there's more money coming in.
19: He says the organization keeps none of the proceeds, and producers do not need to be members to apply for assistance.
20: We know people are hurting. I mean, we've seen fire, wind, hail, and maybe it'll rain one of these days, but it's been a long year.
19: Uden says the fund is still accepting applications as producers continue to assess livestock, fence, feed, and pasture losses. For the Rural Radio Network, I'm Alex McAvica.
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19: This weekend marks the first East Campus Discovery Days of the summer at the University of Nebraska-Lincoln. It'll feature hands-on activities, a farmer's market, food trucks, live music, the dairy store, and family-friendly fun from 10 to 1 that'll take place on Saturday. Senator Pete Ricketts says federal officials need to move quickly to contain New World screwworm. He sent a letter to Ag Secretary Brooke Rollins yesterday supporting USDA's response and urging continued coordination with producers and officials in Mexico and Panama.
23: This is something that presents a big threat to our beef industry, and we do have 6 confirmed cases now in the United States, so we need to take this seriously.
19: USDA says the release of sterile flies is central to eradication, with work underway to produce them at Moore Air Base in Texas.
23: when that facility is finished, it will create about 300 million sterile screwworm flies a week. And that's how we eradicated this parasite back in the 1960s, is these sterile flies.
19: Rickett says the USDA has funding in place for key animal health programs and says the focus is now executing that playbook. On the other side of the New World screwworm, market analyst Brad Coima of KKV Trading.
0: This is 2026. There's multiple products that treat this stuff. The notion that you're going to have some major die-off of cattle because of some

0: something like this. I mean, the way this thing's been treated and publicized, that you would think Ebola is at the doorstep or something here. This is a pest. All right. This is a worm. There's going to be more cattle that die from bloat this year than die from this thing.
1: Those comments in this week's episode of Cattle Call. He points to supply fundamentals as a big market mover right now, the new world screwworm. 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
5: .716, 49 degrees here at the Lexington studios of KRVN. Time for us to take a look at sports. And Jason's in here, studio with me. And College World Series about to get underway here today. You know, there's always a Cinderella, always somebody that kind of people cheer for. Maybe it's the Trojans from Troy this year.
6: Or West Virginia,
5: true.
6: Those two actually square off this afternoon at 1. The other matchup tonight at 6 has North Carolina against Ole Miss. 42nd annual West Nebraska All-Star Volleyball game is coming up tomorrow. Representing Overton is Daisy Ryan, who's on the East team. Now, our region has seen some great volleyball recently, and Ryan says it'll be fun to team up with some of her former opponents.
7: Well, I walked in, I was like, dang, we're stacked. Because, like, this is, like, the competition we play against all season. It's like the best girls. So yeah, it's really cool to see, and also just to get to play with them and like experience it together is really cool, because we're normally on opposite sides, but now we get to be on like the same side, which is really awesome.
6: Ryan added that overall it's just an honor to be a part of this.
7: Yeah, I'm super excited to come here and represent my town and also play with my teammate Grayson. It's just, it's a great feeling. And then also to get play with girls that I've played with like all of my season, like regular season. It's just really special.
6: Ryan and Grayson Hughes had great careers with Overton, being a part of three state tournament teams, including a state runner-up finish in 2025 and a state championship in 2023. Ryan will continue her career after high school at Hastings College. Now, the annual football game is set for tomorrow at noon Central Time. We'll have it for you here on 880 KRVN. It's a Dawson County showdown on the diamond tonight. It's 5-4 Heartland Chevrolet. The Lexington Juniors welcome in the 5-1 Gothenburg Melons. Gothenburg's won 5 straight after dropping their season opener to Holdridge. And head coach Luke Day talks about where they're at.
8: It was a little bit of a mystery kind of going in. I kind of felt like we had some talent. We played a tough Holdridge team for the first game, and I think some of the boys are pretty determined to figure out what it takes to have kind of that winning attitude and you know, discipline and things like that. And the thing that I've been most impressed with is we're playing good defense and, you know, showing our pitchers that, hey, we don't have to do it all by ourselves.
6: Couple of teams trending in the right direction here, whereas Gothenburg has won 5 in a row. Lexington's won 2 straight. First pitch tonight is set for 7. We'll have it for you over on Cami Country. Major League Baseball. In the National League, it was the Cubs over Colorado 9-3. The Dodgers, Mets, and Miami all 1-2. The American League, Texas beat the Royals again 4-2. Baltimore, Detroit locked up wins. And in interleague action, Atlanta, Chicago, a little stormy yesterday over there in Illinois. They did not play. They were stormed out. Stanley Cup Finals, Carolina with a 4-2 win over Vegas. They're now up 3-2. That is a look at sports. For more, you can find that anytime at krvn.com.
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0: It is 7:22. 51 degrees here at the Lexington studios of KRVN. Well, let's take a look here. Boy, just beautiful weather. Temperatures responding to mostly clear skies today, climbing back into just a really nice day today. We could see temperatures work their way up towards the 80s, but a little bit windy, 20 to 30 mile per hour winds at times. As we head into tonight and early Saturday, our attention turns to possibly an approaching system dropping down from Canada. Cold front will move into the region and could spark a few showers and thunderstorms, mainly across the eastern half of the area overnight into Saturday morning. Severe weather potential looks limited right now, though, but few of those storms could still produce some small hail or gusty winds if they strengthen. By Saturday morning, the front will continue pushing through and a few lingering storms may stick around early in the day. Then by the afternoon, the best chance for stronger storms shift southeast of the area. A slight risk remains mainly for far southeast Nebraska into Kansas, where a storm or two could bring quarter-size hail and wind gusts up to 60 miles per hour. For the rest of us, Saturday will be a little bit cooler with highs ranging from the upper 70s to the mid-80s. Winds will turn back to the north behind the front, blowing 15 to 20 miles per hour with gusts up as high as 35. Looking ahead to Sunday and beyond, we settle into a northwest flow pattern that typically keeps us mostly dry, and that's what we're expecting. Just a few small chances for isolated showers here and there. Sunday will be the coolest day of the stretch with highs in the low to mid 70s. Then we'll gradually warm things back up into next week with temperatures climbing towards the 90s, possibly even 100 degrees by midweek. That's your latest weather. Stay tuned here to KRVN.
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3: I'm Charles Payne, and this is the Fox Business Report.
4: SpaceX is expected to go public today. Elon Musk's rocket, satellite, and artificial intelligence business, XAI. It plans to trade on the NASDAQ and is anticipated to be the largest stock launch ever. Though Jamie Cox of Harris Financial says sometime later, SpaceX likely will pull back.
5: Don't expect that after the pop that you're going to see this thing just go up and up and up. It's probably going to have a drawdown at some point in the first couple of months.
4: Also today, the University of Michigan releases its consumer sentiment report for this month. Lou Bassany says the stock market is trading beyond the Iran conflict.
6: It's looking past this war in Iran, and it's looking at the earnings fundamentals.
4: If the conflict drags on, he says, things could change. That's your Fox Business Report. I'm Jenny Coselda, invested in you.
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9: This is Kansas Profile. I'm Ron Wilson, director of the Huck Boyd National Institute for Rural Development at Kansas State University. He arrived in the U.S. with $26 in his pocket, yet he lived to experience the American dream. The late Paul Mai immigrated from Germany in 1958, moved to Kansas, and became globally recognized in the steel fabrication business. It's a remarkable story in rural entrepreneurship, and it's today's Kansas Profile. Paul Carl Mai was born in Germany in 1931. The eldest of four sons, he worked as a steel laborer in post-war Germany. Some older friends encouraged him to go to the U.S., and he began to dream of doing so. In 1958, a family member living in Topeka, Kansas, sponsored he and his brother's immigration to the United States. They traveled by ship to Ellis Island and then by train to Topeka. In later years, Dave Cox worked for Mai and considered him a mentor. Cox shared several memories of Paul Mai. In Germany, his dream was to come to the U.S. and build a business, and that's what he did, Cox said. He was a visionary, Cox said. In the U.S., Mai first worked as a general laborer in concrete and steel businesses. According to Cox, after work hours, Mai would spend his time drawing designs of equipment that could help do the work better and more efficiently. His supervisors took notice and began to promote him. This was during the era of the Cold War with the Soviet Union. Among the first projects Mai worked on were construction of underground concrete and steel missile silos to respond to the Soviet nuclear threat. Several of those silos were concentrated around air bases at Topeka and Salina, but there were also missile sites in such rural communities as Waverly, population 574, Delia, population 151, and Bashong, population 27 people. Now that's rural. Mai moved to Salina and started a one-man welding shop called Mai Steel Services. He met and married Betty Mai, and they had four children. With his entrepreneurial spirit and commitment to innovation, he began to expand and invest in other businesses. He was always looking for ways to work smarter, not harder, Cox said. He did lots of work with concrete and steel. One early enterprise was a business named StressCast that worked on pre-stressed concrete construction. As he focused more on steel products, he began with small repair jobs such as a local middle school gymnasium, followed by the bombing range observation towers at Fort Riley. He wanted to be a turnkey supplier of metal structures, Cox said. The business he founded is now known as PKM Steel Service. Mai began with welding projects, but found he needed a reliable and readily accessible supply of raw steel. That led him to build his own steel warehouse in Salina. That business is known as Salina Steel Supply. The next issue he encountered was issues around the transport of related products. That led to the founding of his own trucking company, now known as MSS Transport. He would later form Myco Industries and A-Plus Galvanizing. He patented an invention called the Mai Sky System for the steel industry, built the world's largest galvanizing kettle, and shipped fabricated steel and heavy steel structures throughout the United States and to countries all around the world. I'm blessed to have been mentored by Paul, Dave Cox said. I traveled with him to Germany and China, Cox said. In the steel industry, people knew him all over the world. His impact extended far beyond the business world as he made significant contributions to local community projects and education. For example, his generous support of welding schools and lifelong learning earned him the Teacher's Apple Award. He also provided support to young, aspiring entrepreneurs in central Kansas. Paul Mai passed away in 2017. His family continues to own and operate these major companies. We salute Paul Mai and family for making a difference with innovation and entrepreneurship from humble beginnings. He could truly say, I did it my way. And there's more. Among those businesses was one which has become a national leader in the tubular pole and building structure business. We'll learn about that next week. For the Huck Boyd National Institute for Rural Development, this is Ron Wilson with Kansas Profile.
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13: For KRVN News, I'm Bob Rogan. The South Fork Fire continues to burn in northwest Nebraska near Crawford, growing to more than 28,000 acres. As firefighters work to protect communities, Fort Robinson State Park, and critical infrastructure, according to fire officials, the South Fork Fire is currently 7% contained. Dawson County has been at the center of several major cattle industry movements this year. From the Tyson beef plant closure to wildfires, Nebraska Cattlemen President Craig Uden says the response from local communities has stood out. He says the Cattlemen's Ball and the Nebraska Cattlemen Mid-Year Meeting, both in Cozad, brought positive attention to Dawson County in recent days.
14: The Cattlemen's Ball was just fantastic. It was well attended, a lot of money raised for a tremendous cause, and the local support just blows my mind. This area has been dealt pretty hard all year long, but people just show up. And I can remember another event locally that raised way more money than I ever thought it could. Just it's just the goodness of people, and it's just kind of Nebraska being Nebraska.
13: Uden says strong livestock prices have helped, but local producers continue to face drought, feed concerns, and recovery from the Cottonwood Fire and other wildfire damage. He says the support shown across the state and beyond has reinforced the strength of Nebraska's cattle industry. A stretch of the road between Overton and Sumner will be closed for the next couple of days for a repair. Dawson County Highway Superintendent Mark Christensen says Road 444 will be closed from just north of Road 756 to Road 759. The closure of that portion will be Thursday through Sunday evening. Christensen says there is a dip in the pavement they want to address. The dip is just over a culvert for a Nebraska Public Power District canal. They will be replacing the concrete to make that portion smoother. One of Nebraska's largest craft breweries is closing its doors. Zipline Brewing of Lincoln announced in a Facebook post on Thursday afternoon that they will close their tap room and beer lounge and conclude brewing operations effective immediately. Zipline Tap and Grill will stay open, and they will shift to a restaurant-only operation. Founded in 2012, the brewery quickly became a favorite in the state. They brewed one of the craft beers served at Memorial Stadium this past year, Dear Old Nebraska Brew. They also brewed AKRS Ale in partnership with AKRS Equipment, one of Nebraska's largest John Deere implement dealerships. For KRVN News, I'm Bob Rogan.
15: News. I'm CJ Papa. President Trump calls off another round of powerful strikes in Iran in his bid for peace, but some in Iran are not playing along.
16: The Gulf still remains on edge, waiting to see what happens. U.S. forces reporting shooted down two one-way Iranian attack drones that were allegedly trying to strike commercial vessels in the Strait of Hormuz.
15: That's Fox's Max Gordon in Dubai. Iran state media says no agreement is made regarding the nuclear file in the current memorandum, and nuclear talks will take place within a 60-day period after signing. World Cup fever gripping the U.S.
17: We're a pretty good team. Yeah, I like how they play together. Hopefully we get super, super far.
18: I think we're going to be okay in the group stages. We got a little bit of a tough play with Paraguay.
15: And Stars and Stripes on display tonight, 9 p.m. Eastern in Los Angeles. The game against Paraguay, you can watch it on Fox. 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
0: Well, good morning to you. It is 7:38 here on the Rural Voice of Nebraska. Right now, here in the center of Nebraska, we are at 51 degrees. Omaha is in at 61. It's 56 in O'Neill, 51 in Gordon. Scotts Bluff is in right now at 52 degrees, 50 in Kimball, 47 in McCook, and 46 in North Platte. Well, highs today warm into the mid-80s to around 90. Southerly wind gusts increase to 20 to 35 by this afternoon. Fire concerns stay elevated to near critical through this evening. Over fire southwest Nebraska and western Sandhills, red flag warning continues in the panhandle through this evening. With the passage of a cold front, showers and thunderstorms are possible in the central and east late tonight through tomorrow. A few storms tomorrow could be strong to severe in central and east, but widespread severe weather is, yeah, it looks pretty unlikely. Behind the front, north winds are gusty tomorrow with highs in the upper 70s to the mid 80s. Sunday and Monday are even cooler with highs in the 70s. A disturbance sliding southeast may kick up a few showers late Sunday night through Monday. Building ridge of high pressure warms highs from the low to mid 80s Tuesday to the 90s to around 100 on Wednesday through Thursday. Thunderstorm chances may return the end of next week with better supply of Gulf moisture. That's your 880 Weather Watch for now. For weather at any time, you can sure go to krvn.com. We are at 54 degrees here at the Lexington studios of KRVN. Clear skies, the relative humidity is up there still at 89%, and the winds are calm.
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22: Welcome, everybody, back here to the Nebraska Rodeo Update. I'm your host, Brody Benson, as we bring you all the information pertaining to Nebraska Rodeo and Nebraska Western sporting events. This week is the Nebraska High School Rodeo Finals in Valentine, your event leaders as we head into the Nebraska High School Finals. In the bareback riding, Kanan Heath with 150 points. In the barrel racing, Grace Krafka with 130 points. In the boys' cutting, Colt Smith with 137.5 points. In the girls' cutting, Alex Foray with 141.5 points. In the breakaway roping, Bryn McCauley with 115 points. In the bull riding, Cooper Kerner with 96.5 points. In the goat tie-in, Alex Foray with 143 points. In the pole bending, Maisie Harrington with 146 points. In the saddle bronc riding, Grady Gorwell with 149.5 points. In the steer wrestling, Cotter Johnston with 139 points. In the team roping, Parker Freehoff and Garrett Renner with 100 points. In the tie-down roping, Kato Shrunk with 105 points. In the light rifle, Carson Chesley with 70 points. In the trap shooting, Case Shane with 72.5 points. In the rain cowhorse, Callie Olson with 40 points. Here is a schedule for the Nebraska High School Rodeo Finals this week. Wednesday, June 10th, 9 a.m. Rifle and Trap Competition. Also at 9 a.m., the Queen Contest. Thursday, June 11th, 7 a.m., Boys and Girls Cutting. 11 a.m., First Go, First Perf. Immediately following the First Go is the Rain Cowhorse First Go. 6 p.m., Rodeo First Go, Second Perf. Friday, June 12th, 7 a.m., Boys and Girls Cutting, Second Go. 11 a.m. on June 12th is the First Go and Second Perf. Immediately following that is the Rain Cowhorse Finals. At 6 p.m. is Second Go, Second Perf. And then Saturday, June 13th, 8 a.m. is the Boys and Girls Cutting Finals. At 12 is the Queen Coronation in the Arena. And then at 1 o'clock is the Rodeo Short Go. Make sure to follow along next week when we give you all the results and who punched their ticket to Nationals. The College National Finals Rodeo kicks off next week, June 16th through the 20th in Casper, Wyoming. These are your athletes that qualified from Nebraska. From Mid Plains Community College, Kahiva Augustiro in the team roping and bareback riding. Laney Ohm in the goat tying and breakaway roping. Jackson Lunn in the bareback riding. Chloe McAllister in the saddle bronc riding. Trey Scarlevi in the bull riding. Jace Richter in the team roping. Whitney Jennings in the breakaway roping. Wyatt Davis in the bull riding. And Matt Miller in the tie down roping. From UNL, Carly Hawkins in the goat tying. From Shattern State College, Cinch Kiger in the bareback riding. And Bridget Romey in barrel racing. From Southeast Community College, two steer wrestlers, Caden Hakey and Dawson Doggett. Best of luck to those Nebraska rodeo athletes as they compete at the College National Finals Rodeo in Casper, Wyoming. This past weekend at the Elizabeth Stampede Rodeo in Elizabeth, Colorado, Riley Pruitt was able to pick up the win in round number one in the tie-down roping with an 8.2 second run. And that's going to do it for this week's Nebraska Rodeo Update. I'm your host, Brody Benson, and we'll see you next time.
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24: While there are no local schools competing in this year's College World Series, Mid-Nebraska is represented. Kearney's Cal Higgins is with the Texas Longhorns. Graduate student transferred to Texas after having spent time at Iowa Western Community College, then Western Kentucky. He's appeared in 11 games this year for Texas with a 1-1 record. pitching in a little more than 11 innings, striking out 16. Grand Island's Tyler Fay is also a pitcher, but for SEC Fall Alabama. As a Friday night start for the Crimson Tide, he's 11-4 with an ERA just over 4. He pitched 7 scoreless innings in Alabama's Game 1 Super Regional win over St. John's. Now, he's a native of Donovan, and he says coming back to Nebraska this weekend should be a great experience.
4: Yeah, it's really special to be back here. I've come to probably 5 games in my lifetime growing up. I went to a game last year when we were back home after we'd already got knocked out, sadly. But, yeah, being back here is awesome. I've had hundreds of family members and friends and everyone text me and say they're coming to the game and they're going to come support. So yeah, it's kind of just surreal to be back here, full circle moment for me. So
24: both teams are in bracket 2 and will open up tomorrow as Alabama takes on Oklahoma in the early game. Texas is a matchup with Georgia tomorrow night. Elsewhere, the College World Series starts this afternoon. West Virginia, Troy at 1, followed up by North Carolina and Ole Miss at 6. 48th annual West Nebraska All-Star football game is coming up tomorrow, and representing the area is Gothenburg's Landon Mrazek. The Swedes went 8-2 last year, and 3 of Mrazek's teammates are joining him on the East team, and he says it's pretty special to get this trip together.
5: Yeah, I mean, we got basically one summer together here back in the same hometown before we all go out to college, and, you know, just kind of road tripping out here to Scotts Bluff, about a 3.5-hour drive to play a football game. It's pretty fun.
24: He also says getting to play on the same team as some other players from the region also should be pretty special.
5: Yeah, I mean, everybody thinks we're rivals, but we're really good friends, and we play each other in every single sport. And, you know, it's really going to be fun just to play with all of them and all their different skill sets.
24: Evan Johnson, Axel Jorgensen, and Kaiser Titi are the other Swedes who will be on the team. Kickoff tomorrow is set for 12 Central Time. We'll have the matchup for you right here on 880 KRVN. Dawson County Baseball Showdown tonight is 5-4. 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The Melons have won 5 straight. First pitch tonight scheduled for 7 from Lexington. You can catch that one on Kimmy Country and at KRVN.com. That is a look at sports. 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I'm Jason Jorgensen.
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0: Well, good morning. It is the 12th day of June. Time for us to take a look at what has taken place on this day in history. It was on this day in 2016 that a gunman opened fire at Pulse, a gay nightclub in Orlando, leaving 49 people dead, 53 wounded in what was then the deadliest mass shooting in U.S. history. The gunman, Omar Mateen, pledged allegiance to the Islamic State group during a three-hour standoff before being killed in a shootout with police. This day in 1939, the Baseball Hall of Fame was dedicated in Cooperstown, New York. 1942, Anne Frank, a German-born Jewish girl living in Amsterdam, received a diary for her 13th birthday less than a month before she and her family went into hiding from the Nazis. 1963, civil rights leader Medgar Evers, who was 37 at the time, was shot and killed outside of his home in Jackson, Mississippi. 1964, eight South African anti-apartheid activists, including Nelson Mandela, were sentenced to life in prison for committing acts of sabotage against South Africa's apartheid government. 1978, David Berkowitz was sentenced to 25 years to life in prison for each of the six Son of Sam killings committed in New York City. 1987, President Ronald Reagan, during a visit to divided German city Berlin, exhorted Soviet leader Mikhail Gorbachev to tear down this wall. And it was on this day in

singer from back in the day on the street where you live was born on this day. Let's see here. Bobby Sheehan, who is from Blues Traveler, was born on this day. How about Timothy Busfield, who was in 30-something, was in West Wing. I don't remember. He was in Wings, too. I don't remember him in West Wing. I'm pretty sure he was in Wings, but I'll have to check that. Jenny Lee Harrison from Three's Company. Let's see here. That's about it. Dave Franco from 21 Jump Street, all born today. So again, if it is your birthday, hope you have a happy birthday. It is June 12th.

0: from the Fox Sports studios in Los Angeles. Here's Monsi Bolaños.
1: The Carolina Hurricanes are one win away from their first Stanley Cup since 2006 after defeating the Golden Knights 4-2 in Game 5. Canes captain Jordan Staal scored his sixth goal of the Stanley Cup final. Game 6 will be on Sunday. At the FIFA World Cup out of Group A, South Korea took the lead in the 80th minute and held on to defeat Czechia 2-1, while Mexico shut out South Africa 2-0. USA will be taking on Paraguay on Friday at 9 Eastern, and you can catch all the action on Fox TV. In baseball, Dodgers took down the Pirates 8-6. Shohei Ohtani hit his 13th home run of the season, but left the game in the 7th inning due to left knee inflammation. Manager Dave Roberts said that his level of concern with Ohtani is not high and that he could return to the lineup on Friday against the White Sox. And in the NFL, Panthers and wide receiver Jalen Coker agreed to terms on a 3-year extension worth $35 million.
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6: For KRBN News, I'm Bob Rogan. A large wildfire is burning through northwest Nebraska, already scorching more than 28,000 acres since it started on Tuesday. The South Fork fire started on Tuesday afternoon in Dawes County amid extreme drought conditions across Nebraska. In less than 48 hours, the wildfire exploded in size, burning 23,112 acres as of Thursday morning. On Wednesday, fire officials declared evacuations throughout Fort Robinson State Park and a portion of the city of Crawford. In total, fire officials said 22 buildings and 95 people were under mandatory evacuation orders as of Thursday morning. A preliminary evacuation notice was issued for the entire city of Crawford, according to fire officials, and the fire is 7% contained at this time. A McCook man is dead following a two-vehicle crash Wednesday morning on Highway 83. The Nebraska State Patrol says the crash happened around 6:12 a.m. near mile marker 45. Investigators say a Chevrolet Express traveling north crossed the center line into the southbound lane, then crested a hill and collided with a Nebraska Department of Transportation pickup. The truck driver was taken to Great Plains Health.

0: Well, good morning to you on the 12th day of June. Scott in here with you. Time for us to take a look at our 880 Weather Watch. Let's take a look here and see what we got in front of us. Pretty nice day today. We're going to see it's going to get warmer today before cool down over the next couple days. For central Nebraska, breezy, sunny, warmer, highs in the upper 80s. South winds at around 10 with gusts to around 25, then becoming 15 to 25 with gusts to around 35 in the afternoon. Tonight, clear, 20% chance of showers and thunderstorms after midnight. Warmer, lows around 60, south winds at 10 to 20 with gusts to around 30. For Saturday, windy, partly cloudy, highs in the upper 70s, northeast winds at 10 to 15, becoming 20 to 30 in the afternoon, gusting up to 40. For Saturday night, clear and colder, lows in the upper 40s, north winds at 10 to 15 with gusts to around 35. For Sunday, partly cloudy, highs in the lower 70s, north winds at around 10 with gusts to around 20. Sunday night, partly cloudy, lows in the upper 40s. Monday, mostly sunny, highs in the upper 70s. Monday night, mostly cloudy, lows in the lower 50s. And Tuesday, partly cloudy, highs in the mid 80s. For northwest and north central Kansas today, sunny, breezy with highs in the upper 80s. South winds at 10 to 20 tonight. Mostly clear, lows around 60. Saturday, sunny and breezy with highs in the lower 80s. Northwest winds at 15 to 25. Saturday night, partly cloudy and breezy, lows around 50. For northeast Colorado today, sunny, highs around 90. Southwest winds at 15 to 25. Friday night, clear, lows in the mid-50s. For Saturday, mostly sunny, highs in the mid-70s to lower 80s, northeast winds at 15 to 25, gusting up to 35 miles an hour. Right now, here at the Lexington studios of KRVN, we are at 63 degrees.
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0: Look at the factors influencing today's commodity trade. On the line with us from Chicago is Mark Gold with Top Third Ag Marketing, a division of StoneX Financial. Good morning, Mark.
1: Well, good morning. Overnight, we had July corn steady at 411 and three quarters, July wheat down 2.5 cents at 584 and a quarter, and July beans down 0.75 cents at 1114 and a quarter. We didn't see any export sales here this morning. Crude oil is currently down $2.52 a barrel. That's about $2 off its lows. The India soybean oil imports have really surged, which has been supporting the bean oil market here. Very strong demand for the corn. But the reports yesterday, the biggest feature was the wheat number. They lowered the winter wheat production and the carryouts. They cut the hard red wheat number down by 18 million. I think it's much more than that, but we'll have to see what comes out. The weather looks pretty good around the country after yesterday's bad weather in Illinois, Iowa, and Indiana. But for the most part, things look pretty good out there. We're getting back to a little bit more normal weather here now. But overall, you know, the funds, are, I believe, are now out of the corn. Some people have the funds long 90,000 contracts of beans. I think it's significantly less than that. But if the funds still need to bail out of some bean positions, we can move lower. And that's really about it.
0: Well, thank you, Mark. That is Mark Gold with Top Third Ag Marketing in Chicago. 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Do remember that trading futures and options does involve a substantial risk of loss and may not be suitable for all investors. 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I'm Lacey Shippey.
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0: Welcome back to the Rural Radio Network. It's time now to head down to Frankfort, Kansas, with Jerry Stoll from Country Futures. He has our livestock comments this morning. What to keep your eyes on as we head into today's trade. Good morning, Jerry.
4: Good morning. S&P futures currently up 11. The dollar index 99.86 up 6. Dow futures up 172. Crude oil 85.13. down 258. Last night's lean hog index was 92.90, down 2, and the pork cutoff value fell 149 to 94.47. Just as we end the week here, we'll just don't see anything dynamic on the opening, just call a hog steady mixed. Cattle complex, the latest CME feeder index, 370.10, up 204. Choice beef cutoff value last night was down 8 at 390.321, and that compared to that noon print yesterday at 394.88, up 159. So we just seems like we continue to struggle at 395. If we could hurdle that area, maybe we could get something going. Cash fed trade is virtually non-existent for the week here. So today's Friday and we'll have to see something going here. Everybody's waited till the last hour. And the question is, who's going to win, the Packers or the feedlots? We'll go with mixed in the cattle when we open here at 8:30.
0: Thank you, Jerry. That is Jerry Stoll of Country Futures in Frankfort, Kansas. 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Do remember that trading of futures and options does involve a substantial risk of loss and may not be suitable for all investors. Consider these risks before investing. You can find more news, markets, and information online at our website, ruralradio.com. 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
9: While there are no local schools competing in this year's CWS, our neck of the woods will be represented by a pair of SEC pitchers. Kearney's Cal Higgins is with Texas, a graduate student, transferred to the Longhorns last summer. Having spent time at Iowa Western and then Western Kentucky, he's pitched in 11 games for Texas this year with a 1-1 record, pitching a little over 11 innings with 16 strikeouts. Grand Island's Tyler Fay is also a pitcher, but for SEC foe Alabama as their Friday night starter for most of the year. He went 11-4 with an ERA of 4.37 and pitched 7 scoreless innings in Alabama's Game 1 Super Regional win over St. John's. Today's College World Series slate starts at 1. The only game without an SEC team, West Virginia against Troy, followed up tonight at 6 as North Carolina takes on Ole Miss. Nebraska's Drew Grego was named a first-team freshman All-American by Perfect Game yesterday. He became the third freshman All-American under head coach Will Bolt and was named a second-team freshman All-American by the National Collegiate Baseball Writers Association. The 8 a.m. Papillion put together just a fantastic season, earning Big Ten Freshman of the Year honors and becoming just the sixth player in program history to be named a Conference Freshman of the Year. Well, Texas Tech is getting ready as the Big 12 considers sanctions against the school if it decides to play quarterback Brendan Sorsby this fall. The Texas Attorney General's office put the conference on notice yesterday in a formal letter on behalf of Texas Tech that any attempt to sanction the school would constitute an antitrust violation and expose the league to more than $200 million in liability. The letter came in direct response to discussions among the conference to punish Tech after a retired judge on Monday provided Sorsby a temporary injunction against the NCAA, prohibiting the organization from banning the quarterback from participating in the upcoming season after he admitted to sports betting, including on games in Indiana during his time as a backup in 2022. Well, after a great run, Overton's Doss McCarter gets a chance to play more football. He takes part in the 48th annual West Nebraska All-Star Football Game tomorrow. McCarter had a stellar high school career, and he says it's an honor to get to represent the Eagles one more time.
10: I mean, it's very exciting to be able to compete, play football again, represent the Overton community, and then, I mean, compete against the dudes I've been competing with my whole high school career and be on their team this time, so it should be a fun experience.
9: McCarter also talks about some of his goals for tomorrow's game.
10: Show up my best, give my best effort, do what I can. I mean, do what it takes to beat the West, you know?
9: McCarter has a busy summer. Next week, he'll take part in the 8-man All-Star Game in Hastings. This fall, he'll continue his collegiate career at Concordia. Kickoff tomorrow is set for 12 Central Time. We'll have the game on 880 KRVN. Legion Baseball tonight, the Gothenburg Juniors at Lexington. 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And in the Stanley Cup Finals, Carolina down Vegas 4-2. Carolina leads that series 3-2. That is a look at sports. 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
3: It is 8:21. We are at 60 degrees here at the Lexington. My geography has struggled today. 60 degrees here at the Lexington studios of KRVN. All right, let's take a look at the forecast for western Nebraska today. Windy, sunny, highs in the upper 80s. South winds at 10 to 15, increasing to 15 to 30. Central Nebraska, breezy, sunny, warmer, highs in the upper 80s, south winds at around 10 with gusts to around 25, then becoming 15 to 25 with gusts around 30. Eastern Nebraska, sunny, highs in the mid 80s, southwest winds at 5 to 10. For tonight in western Nebraska, mostly clear. Lows in the upper 50s, south winds at 10 to 15, becoming east with gusts to around 35. Central Nebraska tonight clear. 20% chance of showers and thunderstorms after midnight. Warmer. Lows around 60. Eastern Nebraska mostly clear. Lows in the mid-60s with south winds at 10 to 15. For tomorrow, western Nebraska breezy, mostly clear in the evening, then becoming partly cloudy. Lows in the upper 40s. North winds at 10 to 15, gusting to 40. For central Nebraska, windy, partly cloudy, highs in the upper 70s. Northeast winds at 10 to 15, gusting to 40. And eastern Nebraska, a chance of thunderstorms, showers mainly in the morning, highs in the upper 70s. West winds at around 5 tomorrow in eastern Nebraska. Chance of rain there is at 90%. So that looks like our best chance of any kind of rain will be in eastern Nebraska than tomorrow. Otherwise, relatively dry and cooler as we move into the weekend. Looks like a pretty nice weekend to be outside and be doing stuff. So we'll take that. That's for sure. That's your 880 Weather Watch for now.
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6: I'm Alex Makavica. Today we are joined by the Prime Program with the Nebraska Corn Growers Association. And Mick Schlick joins us to talk more about the program. First of all, what is Prime and what got you interested?
7: Yeah, thanks. Great question, Alex. So the Prime Program is through the Nebraska Corn Growers Association in partnership with the Nebraska Corn Board as well. This year we have a group of five. So basically what they do is they help introduce us and give us a good background about the Corn Board and the Growers Association and great ways to get involved in what they do for our state and our corn growers in general, from our grassroots advocacy all the way up to D.C.
6: Okay. And you are involved in this program. What got you interested?
7: Yeah, so I was actually a Nebraska LEAD alumni. And so going through that program also introduced us to a couple other leadership programs as well. Prime was one of them, and it just piqued my interest. So here we are.
6: Talk about what you do for a living then.
7: Yeah. So I work for Ward Laboratories out in Kearney, Nebraska. We are basically an ag testing laboratory. So we touch all facets that would touch a farmer or a ranch and do kind of the same thing that KRVN does in that aspect of helping the farmers and ranchers on the data side of things. So, yeah.
6: You've been on a number of tours so far as part of the Prime program. Yep. What stands out to you?
7: You know, that's a great question. Today, we're also going to NRIC, and I think we're very excited to go see what the fields look like and get that in-field perspective.
6: Okay, very good. Talk about how you'll be able to use this information, this experience with your career and beyond.
7: Yeah. So in my career, networking is huge. It's not what you know, it's who you know. So being able to network and get to know, you know, my class, as well as see the different areas that we will be visiting, getting to know what the state has to offer and help making those connections is going to be huge for me in my career.
6: All right. And last word is yours, Mick. What else is important to know about this program, or maybe why should people apply?
7: Mm-hmm. This program helps connect growers to different facets throughout the state, and I think that that's very important to know what's available to you and how to connect those pieces. So if you ever have questions, contact your Nebraska Corn Board or Growers Association, and they'll help get you connected with things you have questions about.
6: That was my conversation with Mick Schlick earlier this week. She's part of this year's Prime program through Nebraska Corn. Other participants this year include Mitchell Manning, Caleb Senf, and Braden Gustafson. The Prime program is designed for younger or newer producers wanting to increase their knowledge and improve themselves and their operations in every aspect. It is 3 2-day sessions plus attendance at their annual meeting, and the time commitment is about 6 to 8 days away from the farm over a 12-month period, so you can learn more by going to necga.org. I'm Alex Makavica, reporting on the Rural Radio Network.
8: As the World Cup begins in America, officials remain focused on security measures, including the decisions on who to admit into the country for the tournament. On Thursday, Homeland Security Secretary Mark Wayne Mullen discussed the decision not to allow a Somali referee a visa. While refusing to discuss specifics, Mullen said,
9: "We're not going to allow people that have criminal or maybe perceived to be have criminal ties to come into this country. I don't care what your situation is."
8: The secretary added, "FIFA was made aware why anyone was denied, and that careful consideration was given to every situation."
9: If there was any country we wasn't going to allow in here, Iran would probably be the reason why we wouldn't allow them in here. But we did, and we worked closely with the individuals with restrictions.
8: Mullen said the government cleared as many people as possible.
9: But some people just can't clear. And that's just the way it works with getting a visa to come to this great country.
8: Kevin Uretsky, Fox News.
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11: 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Grains were lower overnight with lots of pressure from the crude oil, which was down several dollars at one point in the overnight session. The president says some kind of resolution with Iran could be signed as soon as Sunday. That would include a 60-day period of negotiations and also the reopening of the Strait of Hormuz, the lifting of the blockade, and release of some of Iran's funds. July corn futures reached a new low last night, heading towards filling a gap around that 405 level. Along with crude, corn is lower with an increase in South American production estimates on yesterday's report and a bump in the world ending stocks. Soybeans and wheat futures were lower as well, even though the wheat production was lowered along with the ending stocks number. July corn is down a quarter at 411 and three quarters. December down one at 438 and a half. July soybeans up a half at 1115 and a half. November down one at 1133. July Chicago wheat down one and a quarter at 585 and a half. September down one and a half at 597. July Kansas City wheat down one and a half at 633 and a quarter. September down three quarters at 640 and a half. July soybean meal up 170 at 303.40. July bean oil down 68 at 73.77. June live cattle are up 17 cents at 251.65. August up 15 at 242.82. August feeders are up 40 at 360.05. September up 22 at 356.75. July lean hogs down $1.47 at 95.15. And class 3 milk for July up 12 at 16.70 here on the Rural Radio Network.
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13: 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This sale coming up next Tuesday, June the 16th. We also will be featuring the Hoover rental equipment auction items, including a 2021 Caterpillar D5 LGP dozer, 2024 John Deere 333P compact track loader. There's a 2017 Deere 450J dozer, 2012 Deere 672 GP road grader, also selling a 2014 Bell six-wheel drive articulated dump truck and a 2022-year model Caterpillar 920 wheel loader. 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Steve Bruning from North Sioux City, South Dakota will have items on the sale. 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
14: 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The 3:18 report will give a glimpse of what the USDA report has to say, and we'll go in-depth at the 4:19 report. It's the Servitech Crop Progress Report every Monday at 3:18 and 4:19 on 880 KRVN.
3: It is 8:36. We are at 60 degrees. Time for us to take a look at our news. And Bob Rogan is in studio with us here. And it is a Friday, Bob, so we have made it to the end of the week, I guess. But golly, that fire that's going up there at, in northwestern Nebraska just kind of keeps going, doesn't it?
15: It keeps burning a larger area. They're now well over 20,000 acres. In fact, the South Fork Fire, as it's being called, continues to burn in northwest Nebraska near Crawford, growing to more than 28,000 acres as firefighters work to protect communities, Fort Robinson State Park, and critical infrastructure, and that would be an understatement. Mm-hmm. According to fire officials, the South Fork Fire is currently 7% contained. More than 145 personnel, including aviation resources, National Guard members, and ground crews, are assigned to the incident. Evacuations remain in place for portions of Crawford and Fort Robinson State Park. Now, that 7% contained is kind of a moving target, depending on how today goes, but there has been, I believe, a little bit of precipitation up in that area. I don't know exactly where it's happened, but it has happened around that area. So that's an important piece of all of this, and the 7% contained is important. So we'll stay tuned and find out how the day goes. The American Legion Department of Nebraska will end a statewide motorcycle escort carrying the United States flag from Scottsbluff to Lincoln in honor of the 250th birthday of the United States in the second floor rotunda of the state capitol at 4 p.m. this Sunday, June 14th. Following the Flag Day ceremony in the rotunda, the flag will be raised on the flagpole at the capitol, where it will fly until Independence Day. The flag will then be put on display at the American Legion Nebraska headquarters. Three business operators and employees were arrested last week in Scottsbluff and Red Willow counties after investigations into the sale of controlled substances. Last week, arrest warrants were served on three people related to the illegal sale of controlled substances. The arrest followed a multi-agency investigation into mushroom products being sold at stores in multiple Nebraska communities. Agnew Fernandez, 45, was arrested on Wednesday, June 3rd. Heidi Moore, 32, was arrested on Friday, June 5th. Both were arrested for distribution of a controlled substance. Fernandez is the owner of La Bamba in Scottsbluff. Moore is an employee at the same store. Both were lodged in Scottsbluff County Jail. Also on Friday, June 5th, Robert Hall, owner of Dr. Feelgood in McCook, was arrested for distribution of a controlled substance and possession of a controlled substance related to mushroom products at the store. Hall was lodged in the Red Willow County Jail. So that case will be proceeding through the court system.
3: So we're saying not a real doctor, probably. Dr. Probably Philbin, not a real doctor. And
15: I think it was a sales tool.
3: Oh,
15: shall we say?
3: I see. And I hope they're not talking about moral mushrooms, because I love a good moral mushroom.
15: I think it's psilocybin mushrooms is what they're talking about.
3: Good. Well, I've learned a lot from your news here today, Bob.
15: Okay. Have a good one.
3: Thank you, Bob.
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3: Here on a Friday. Thank you so much for joining me. Let's take a look at our weather as we do. 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Well, temperatures rebound to mostly clear skies due to mostly clear skies today, climbing back into the mid to upper 80s. By this afternoon, winds will shift around to the south as high pressure slides off. And while they'll ease up a bit compared to earlier, we'll see gusts reaching 20 to 30 per hour at times. As we head into Friday night and early Saturday, our attention turns to an approaching system dropping down from Canada. A cold front will move into the region and could spark a few showers and thunderstorms, mainly across the eastern half of the area. Overnight on into Saturday morning, severe weather potential looks limited right now, but a few of those storms could still produce some small hail or gusty winds if they strengthen. By Saturday morning, the front will continue pushing through and a few lingering storms may stick around early in the day. Then by the afternoon, the best chances for stronger storms shift southeast of the area. A slight risk remains for far southeast Nebraska into Kansas, where a storm or two could bring quarter-size hail and wind gusts up to 60 miles an hour. For the rest of us, Saturday will be a bit cooler with highs ranging from the upper 70s to the mid 80s. Winds will turn back to the north behind the front, blowing at 15 to 20. Looking ahead to Sunday and beyond, we settle into a northwest flow pattern that typically keeps us mostly dry, and that's what we're expecting. Just a few small chances for isolated showers here and there. Sunday will be the coolest day of the stretch with highs in the low to mid 70s. Then we'll gradually warm things back up into next week with temperatures climbing toward the 90s and basically and possibly even near 100 by midweek. So there we go. Something, I guess. That's your latest weather. So, of course, stay tuned and be listening here at KRVN. We'll get you the latest if we have any changes on any severe weather announcements. That's your 880 Weather Watch.
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23: Good morning, this is Neil Bray. Man can last like a man could of cancer. With the consignments here today on Friday, June the 12th. Be starting here today at 10 o'clock. Sure expect 700 head of cattle. In breeding stock, I got 27 black running age pairs. I got 8 Charlet, 4 to 8 year old pairs. I got 60 black, 4 to solid mouth, true fall calving cows, bred Charlet. Calves or bulls turned in on December the 10th. Weaned calves off of every one of them this year. Calves and feeders, 180 heifers weigh 4 to 6. 67 heifers weigh 8. 65 heifers weigh 875. 20 steers and heifers weigh 6 to 7. 16 steers and heifers weigh 6 to 8. 14 steers and heifers weigh 5 to 7. 10 steers and heifers weigh 4 to 6. 9 steers weigh 900. I got one fat steer. Weigh cows coming in groups of 27, 29. Sure expect a big run of weigh cows here today. Start time, 10 o'clock. If you have any questions, give the barn a call, 785-378-3283. And we thank you.
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24: Good
26: morning, it's Mike Bailey, Tri-State Livestock Market, Nebraska. Consignments per sale coming up Monday, June the 15th. 10 o'clock start on the weigh cows, 1 o'clock on the calves and yearlings. We'll have mostly weigh cows on Monday. It'll be starting at 10 o'clock. And kept in the entering division, we'll have 180 black heifers, 875, 9 a quarter, coming from Gene and Wilma Zimmerman. We'll have our usual run on shoot run cattle. If you have any questions, give us a call to barn at 308-345-1493. We hope to see you at the auction, and we thank you.
24: 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I get 23, $40.

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3: The Carolina Hurricanes are one win away from their first Stanley Cup since 2006 after defeating the Golden Knights 4-2 in Game 5. Canes captain Jordan Staal scored his sixth goal of the Stanley Cup final. Game 6 will be on Sunday. At the FIFA World Cup out of Group A, South Korea took the lead in the 80th minute and held on to defeat Czechia 2-1, while Mexico shut out South Africa 2-0. USA will be taking on Paraguay on Friday at 9 Eastern, and you can catch all the action on Fox TV. In baseball, Dodgers took down the Pirates 8-6. Shohei Ohtani hit his 13th home run of the season, but left the game in the 7th inning due to left knee inflammation. Manager Dave Roberts said that his level of concern with Ohtani is not high and that he could return to the lineup on Friday against the White Sox. And in the NFL, Panthers and wide receiver Jalen Coker agreed to terms on a 3-year extension worth $35 million.
4: Extension Almanac.
5: On a recent Almanac program, Dr. Pedro Fontes from the University of Georgia shared some interesting research data that suggested overconditioned bulls could have a negative impact on their fertility. On today's program, he points out previous research that has pointed to a cow's conditioning could impact embryo development, but current research suggests that bulls' condition and nutrition could affect that development as well.
6: We know that as you go around the country, right, there's several situations where we see bulls potentially getting a little bit more overconditioned, more on the overconditioned side. So getting a lot of questions on that, that kind of drew my interest on potentially trying to understand what is that. Is there really an association between bulls getting overconditioned and potentially some detrimental effects on bull fertility and so forth? So we've been working on that area for about 4 to 5 years now. And I think we generated some interesting data to help producers make some informed decisions as we think about bull development.
5: Pedro says that bull body condition is critical to optimal breeding, but says there's a negative impact if they are overconditioned.
6: So when we started our work here, we first did what we call a somewhat of an observational study, where we go out there and we collect BSE records from different bull development programs across the Southeast, and basically we were initially asking ourselves, is there any association between semen parameters and bull overcondition, right? Let's call it overcondition for now. But the way we approach this is we got this large data set with BSE's records, and we also had carcass ultrasound data on those bulls. And what we were able to do is sort those bulls based on the amount of subcutaneous back fat that they had in their carcass ultrasound. And that's when we initially started seeing those associations, right? We noticed that as subcutaneous back fat thickness increase in the carcass ultrasound, we noticed that the morphology defects in the breeding soundness exam also gradually increase as well. And one of the interesting things that we notice is that if you look at the bulls that were in the top 10 or 20% of our population of bulls in this study for subcutaneous back fat thickness, those bulls were in fact, they had greater probability of failing their BSEs. So

was the initial evidence that we were able to see that association. And then, as you start going into the literature, there's quite a lot of research coming out of Canada in the late 90s exploring that idea of bow overcondition that supports this concept that when bulls get overconditioned, we have an increase in sperm morphology defects. And then, more recently, we've been looking into a little bit further into potentially an effect of the bull nutritional program, not only on the ability of that sperm to move or how that sperm.

0: on those post-fertilization events, we also saw a negative impact of bulls being overconditioned. So we get those bulls overconditioned within a control experimental setting, and then we collected bulls and run these bulls in a collaboration with the University of Florida. Right now we have about three experiments exploring that. We run those bulls through an IVF routine, and what we see is that embryo production goes down when we use those bulls that are overconditioned. And the way we interpret this is that maybe we're not only influencing the sperm parameters itself, but once that sperm fertilizes an egg, fertilizes an oocyte, the ability of that oocyte to develop into a healthy embryo is impaired by the sire diet.
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3: The World Cup is officially kicked off, and while most of the world calls the sport football, Americans still call it soccer. Ironically, England helped create both names. Back in the late 1800s, Britain had several versions of football, including rugby football and association football. But students at Oxford University shortened association to associ, and then added ER, creating soccer. The nickname spread through Britain and other English-speaking countries before most places settled on football. In the U.S., American football exploded in popularity, so soccer stuck to avoid confusion. Even British newspapers and the BBC used the word soccer well into the 20th century. So while some fans overseas may mock Americans for calling it soccer, the word actually started in England. Matt Murphy, Fox News.
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7: For KRVN News, I'm Bob Rogan. A warning sign required under a recently adopted City of Grand Island ordinance helped prevent a local resident from losing $8,000 to a scam earlier this year, demonstrating the real-world impact of the city's efforts to protect residents from cryptocurrency-related fraud. On March 4th, police responded to a report involving a resident who had been instructed by a scammer to deposit money into a cryptocurrency kiosk. Before completing the transaction, the resident read the warning sign posted at the kiosk and recognized several red flags associated with common fraud schemes. The resident stopped the transaction and contacted authorities, preventing a potential loss of $8,000. Grand Island Police Department Officer Sean Cook gives a scope of how common the scam is in the community.
8: Cryptocurrency scams are probably our largest growing scam in which we're seeing victims of right now. We're over $300,000 in victims lost so far this year.
7: He explains what types of scams they are and what they can look like.
8: We get the phone scams, the romance scams, still get a lot of those. Cryptocurrency is pretty easy to hide, and it's kind of just the flavor of the day. They use the same techniques for all of them, the phone calls, the emails, the threats, the rush. So they're kind of all the same.
7: City officials encourage residents to remain cautious of unsolicited calls, emails, and messages requesting payment through cryptocurrency. Anyone who believes they may be the target of a scam should contact local law enforcement before sending money. For KRVN News, I'm Bob Brogan.
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9: Very dishonorable people to deal with.

0: Dave Anthony, Fox News. President Trump just posted that about Iran on Truth Social, writing the terms Iran leaked out have nothing to do with the terms they were agreed to in writing. As Iran state media reports, it's false a deal could be signed Sunday, the day after the president said
1: they have agreed never to have a nuclear weapon, something that we insisted on. That was the whole purpose. That was 95% of it.
0: Fox's Alexandria Hoff is at the White House.
2: Axios reporting the deal would provide sanctions relief linked to compliance and would keep the Strait of Hormuz open and toll-free. But Iranian state media is now reporting that any terms involving the strait will be resolved as a regional matter jointly decided between Tehran and Oman. President Trump has consistently said Oman will not be involved in this. So clearly there is still some sorting out in these final terms. Through all of this, though, the military reality remains. The U.S. forces shot down two Iranian attack drones that U.S. officials say were trying to attack vessels, commercial vessels, in the Strait of Hormuz.
0: There's a lot of tornado damage in parts of Indiana and Illinois, where this man was hurt in Streeter. Police rescued him from the rubble of his home that came down on top of his family.
3: Oh, my God. Are you okay?
4: I think I got a broken leg.
3: You got a broken leg?
4: I think so.
3: Oh, my God.
4: I got hurt out.
3: Okay.
4: But I can't get out.
0: A man was killed in Iowa when a tree fell on him during a storm there. And in addition to all the tornado damage, there are about 350,000 power outages in Illinois and Indiana. Back to that Iran deal. Amid all the talk, the stock market is mixed so far today. Up for the Dow a little, down for the NASDAQ. And one stock that may take off is SpaceX. Still awaiting the first trades this morning in the biggest initial public offering ever that could make CEO Elon Musk the first trillionaire and some of his employees at SpaceX millionaires. 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
0: Again, on Wall Street, the market is mixed. The Dow is up 112 points, but the NASDAQ is down 77. The S&P 500 down a fraction of a point. Oil prices, they have been falling so far today. They are down about now 2%. WTI at $86 a barrel. Gas is down a couple of pennies. AAA's national average for regular $4.10 per gallon. That's 46 cents less than the peak of the surge in the Iran conflict last month. Now an update on a genetic testing company that went bankrupt.
10: 23andMe, now known as Chrome Holding Company, suffered a massive data breach in 2023, exposing sensitive genetic and other personal information of about 6.9 million customers. The company's in Chapter 11, and its bankruptcy administrator says victims of that breach will share nearly $47 million. The administrator calls it an equitable outcome that avoids further litigation. A court's going to have to approve that money. Jill Nato, Fox News.
0: Soccer's World Cup has begun. Mexico won the first match, shutting out South Africa 2-0. Then South Korea beat Czechia 2-1. Canada plays Bosnia and Herzegovina this afternoon. And then
11: Team USA will begin its quest for a World Cup tonight in front of their home fans at Los Angeles Stadium as the team faces Paraguay in its opening contest. These two squads faced each other in a friendly last November, which saw benches clear and stoppage time. It should lead to a great opening contest in this World Cup, with the Americans trying to silence the critics. Star Christian Pulisic told reporters Thursday that he knows what his team is capable of.
12: We're a really good team. We're able to compete with anyone, and we want to be a real force in this tournament.
11: Kickoff is scheduled for 9 p.m. Eastern on Fox. Tony Genualdo, Fox News.
0: Last night, Carolina beat Vegas to take a 3-2 lead in the NHL Stanley Cup Final. I'm Dave Anthony. This is Fox News.
6: Marshall Lamb Brokers and Auctioneers present a 307-acre pivot irrigated farm in Wheeler County. It includes two Valley 8-tower pivot systems new in 2023, plus a Valley 5-tower pivot covering a double corner and two electric irrigation wells. The farm has been receiving affluence from an adjacent hog facility, reducing fertilizer costs. Located northeast of Erickson and southwest of Bartlett, contact Luke Huddleston, the listing agent at Marshall Lamb Brokers and Auctioneers of Kearney.
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15: It is 9:06, and we're at 65 degrees here at the Lexington studios of KRVN. All right, let's take a look here and see what we got for weather. And actually, you know, it's not going to be too bad today. Today will be the warmest day of the next couple, as we will be kind of dealing with still some high pressure. And then things will cool off the next few days before warming up again next week. But not too bad today. Breezy, though. Sunny and warmer, highs in the upper 80s. South winds at around 10. With gusts around 25. Tonight, clear, a 20% chance of showers and thunderstorms after midnight, warmer, lows around 60, south winds at 10 to 20. Saturday, windy, partly cloudy, highs in the upper 70s, northeast winds at 10 to 15. Saturday, clear and colder, lows in the upper 40s, north winds at 10 to 15. Sunday, partly cloudy, highs in the lower 70s, north winds at around 10. For Sunday night, partly cloudy, lows in the upper 40s. Monday, mostly sunny, highs in the upper 70s. 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Right now, we are at 65 degrees.
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19: 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Grains are mostly higher this morning despite the continued drop in crude oil futures. The president says some kind of resolution with Iran could be signed as soon as Sunday that would include a 60-day period of negotiations, the reopening of the Strait of Hormuz, the lifting of the blockade, and release of some of Iran's funds. And after a slightly lower overnight session, the grain trade is finding some end-of-the-week strength here. Cattle futures are lower as traders wait to see any fundamental support in the way of cash business. So far this week, there has not been any significant cash trade, so packers will have to get busy today to get any cattle bought before the weekend. July corn is up 4 3/4 at 416.5. December up 3 3/4 at 443.25. July soybeans are up 2.5 at 11.17.5. November up 3/4 at 11.34 3/4. July Chicago wheat up 6 1/4 at 5.93. September up 5.5 at 6.03 3/4. July Kansas City wheat is up 4 3/4 at 6.39.5. September up 5 1/4 at 6.46.5. July soybean meal up 80 at 302.50. July bean oil down 33 at 74.12. June live cattle are down 222 at 249.25. August down 182 at 240.85. August feeders down 235 at 357.30. September down 235 at 354.17. July lean hogs are down 80 at 95.82. August down 25 at 95.65. 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
23: With drought, disease threats, and policy debates all moving at once, Nebraska Cattlemen members say there is value in staying connected. I'm Maddie Weber, reporting for the Rural Radio Network. Dawson County Cattleman Quentin Daly says the organization's mid-year meeting in Cozad keeps producers connected on important issues.
24: And we're at the leading edge of some major happenings in our industry. And we've got folks from all across the industry, all across the nation here with us, with our organization at our convention this week, giving us the true details on what is happening.
23: Daly says the group also gives cattle producers relationships with policymakers and a way to be heard on issues such as taxes, animal health, and regulation. As livestock shows and county fairs are kicking off this summer, it's important to monitor animals for signs of heat stress. It's especially important for cattle, who rely on their respiratory system to cool down instead of sweating. This means they will accumulate heat during the day. K-State Beef Extension veterinarian A.J. Tarpoff says that it takes 4 to 6 hours for that heat to dissipate off and for the animal to return to normal temperature. Tarpoff said that livestock managers should ensure good ventilation in barns and provide cattle with plenty of water. He said that cattle need double the amount of water as the temperature increases from 70 to 90 degrees Fahrenheit. The June WASDE report was released yesterday, showing little change from last month. USDA chief economist Justin Benavides said the report is forecasting record low winter wheat production.
25: We're at 1.03 billion bushels, which again, if realized, is the lowest since 1965. So all of that leading to some stronger price in the upcoming marketing year, but definitely a story of drought throughout the spring months, sort of pressuring downward on total wheat production in most of the producing states.
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15: 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Thank you so much for joining me here. Monogram Money today brought to you by our friends right across the street in Heartland Chevrolet and Buick. $26.40 to give away today if your monogram matches the three letters that the Monogram Money wheel spits out. And here we go. Our first one is a W. A W. It's done that a few times. We haven't been horribly successful with that one, but we'll give it a shot anyway. Could be for Wendell, Wanda, or Wayne. Okay. I like it. Our second initial, boy, it's not moving from that. We're staying at the bottom of the alphabet, and that's a U. Oof. All right, well, for the Wayne Ulysses out there, this is your day. A W and a U and our final initial. Let's see if we get out of the... We did not. Holy cow. Okay, that's not good. W also. So we got a W, U, W. Weinman or Walsworth. W, U, W. Okay, whiskey, uniform whiskey, if that is your monogram. Boy, that'd be something. Whoa. W-U-W. If that's your monogram, you've got 2 minutes to call me at 844-880-0880. Whiskey, uniform whiskey.
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0: for KRVN Sports, I'm Jason Jorgensen. The 48th annual West Nebraska All-Star Football Game is tomorrow in Scott's Bluff. Now, coaching the E squad this year is former Kearney High head coach Brandon Cool, who stepped down from that position this past year. Spoke with Chris Cottrell of KNEB about choosing to be involved in this summer's matchup.
1: Number one, you're shocked by that phone call that the West Nebraska All-Stars was going to move that line from about the Overton area to the Kearney area. And so when Jeff Gross called, there was no doubt about it. He offered an opportunity to come here and coach that, and I could not turn that opportunity down. So for us to be represented, the Kearney community, the community of Kearney, and then obviously the surrounding area teams that are able to play in this wonderful game. I mean, this game's been going on almost close to 50 years, and this is my third time here, and so this is a wonderful event, and nothing better than being in Scottsbluff, Nebraska.
2: How many years were you the head coach at Kearney, and what precipitated the decision to kind of step down?
1: Yeah, I was the head coach there for 25 years, and it's one of those things where sometimes the timing is just right. Just a couple situations that occurred that from my perspective that wanted my defensive coordinator to be the head football coach. All the coaches came back, all the players came back out, so it's been a seamless transition, and it's one of those things where you're just you're ready to go on for a new adventure.
2: All right, talk about the coaches you've got with you this week and kind of how that came about.
1: Well, talking to Jeff Gross, I wanted to bring my defensive coordinator, the new head football coach. Kyle Peters is going to be on the defensive side of the ball, and then we talked about the success that Ord Chance have had, and so Nate Wells was the guy that we contacted right away, and at the end of the day, I said, hey, Nate, won't you bring Tyke Kozel with you? And so Tyke obviously was an All-American at UNK, so we watched him grow up in Kearney, Nebraska, and we have a terrific staff. Those guys are wonderful to work with. There's a reason why the Ord Chance are really successful in the C2 ranks, C1 ranks.
2: You've got basically 2.5 days of prep to get ready for a football game on Saturday morning. Yeah. How much work goes into it? How tricky can it be?
1: Well, you're starting the first day. You're trying to figure out what type of talent we have, what type of schemes that we need to do. Depends on what type of kids that we have within our team. So we're going to do some things individual-wise today to kind of figure out who can run, who can pass, who can tackle, who can block, and then make some adjustments here this afternoon. But you got 7 practices to try to get your team to gel together, so you're going to have to keep things simple. The game of football is really easy. You got to be able to block and tackle. And then if you can take care of the football and make some big plays on special teams, you always have a chance to win.
3: And coach, let's talk about your roster. You know, some names. Yep. Obviously some you've coached probably are named gone against, and maybe some names you recognize on paper. Let's talk about what you see on your roster.
1: Yeah, the nice thing about being at Kearney for a long time, and I was out at Southern Nebraska for 6 years, so to see these programs from a different lens, number one, watching film, but I know a lot of the coaches in the area. You know, you go from the west side of our district, our area is the Maxwell area, and then you get into Cozad and Gothenburg. Obviously, the Gothenburg, Craig Hakey's been there for a million years. And then you go clear down the south to from Alma, clear up to the Ainsworth area. And so I had an opportunity to talk to most of those head coaches. They were really receptive on the information that we wanted back from each kid. And so we feel like we put 32 pretty good kids on our roster.
0: And that was former Kearney High head coach Brandon Cool, who will lead the East tomorrow. As usual, a number of players from our area will be in the game. Gothenburg will have several players playing, including Lanimer Rodchek, who spoke with Trayton Harriman about getting this opportunity.
4: It's really exciting. Got one last time to play with my friends and all my buddies and everybody that I have been playing against. We all get to put on the same jersey and go out and play one more time.
5: Talk about playing with your boys again. You guys rode down here all in the same car. How fun is it to just be together one more time on the football field?
4: Yeah, I mean, we got basically one summer together here back in the same hometown before we all go out to college. And, you know, just kind of road tripping out here to Scotts Bluff, about a 3.5-hour drive to play a football game. It's pretty fun.
5: And, of course, you get to play against some guys, you know, pretty tight community there between Cozad, Gothenburg, Lexington. How cool is it to play with guys like that they've had to play against now?
4: Yeah, I mean, everybody thinks we're rivals, but we're really good friends, and we play each other in every single sport. And, you know, it's really going to be fun just to play with all of them and all their different skill sets. So,
5: and then maybe even playing for a legend like Coach Cool. How cool is that to be out here?
4: Yeah, I met Coach Cool a couple months ago at State Track, and he's just an awesome guy. I'm really excited to play for him and all the success he's brought to Kearney. So, yeah, one last time, and I'll be playing for Coach Cool.
5: Any goals for this week? Anything you're looking out to really do?
4: Maybe a couple touchdown passes and just make some lifelong friends. That's probably the main goal.
5: And then what's next for you after this?
4: I'm going to University of Omaha, and I'm studying business administration.
0: Also playing in the game tomorrow is Overton's Dawson McCarter, and he talks about his thoughts heading into this weekend.
6: I mean, it's very exciting to be able to compete, play football again, represent the Overton community, and then, I mean, compete against the dudes I've been competing with my whole high school career and be on their team this time, so it should be a fun experience.
5: Yeah, you talked about playing against a lot of the guys you've had to play against. You know, how exciting is it to finally share the field with them instead of having a lineup against them?
6: It'll be a good time. I mean, a lot of memories, a lot of competitions against them. I mean, every battle is hard fought against them all, so it's going to be nice to share that same side, share those memories together, not against them this time.
5: And then, of course, you get to play with Coach Cool, too. How cool is it to play with a legendary coach like that?
6: It's pretty unique. I mean, not a lot of people get that opportunity, so very honored, very blessed to be able to have the opportunity to do that.
5: All right, and, you know, just goals for you this week as you move forward. Anything that really sticks out?
6: I mean, show up my best, give my best effort, do what I can. I mean, do what it takes to beat the West, you know?
5: And then what's next for you as you move ahead?
6: I'm going to play football at Concordia University and study some exercise science. So see how that goes. Excited for that.
0: And that was Overton's Dawson McCarter. And before that, we heard from Gothenburg's Landon Maracek. Kickoff tomorrow is set for 11 a.m. Mountain Time, so noon Central. And as usual, we'll have the game for you tomorrow here on 880 KRVN and 106.9 in Kearney. 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
6: For KRVN News, I'm Bob Brogan. Look for sunny and highs in the 80s today. South winds picking up in the afternoon and gusting over 25 miles per hour at times. There's an outside chance for an isolated thunderstorm late tonight and Saturday for parts of the area, but coverage will be limited. A massive wildfire is burning through northwest Nebraska, already scorching more than 28,000 acres since it started on Tuesday. The South Fork Fire started Tuesday afternoon in Dawes County amid extreme drought conditions across Nebraska. In less than 48 hours, the wildfire exploded in size, burning 23,112 acres as of Thursday morning. On Wednesday, fire officials declared evacuations throughout Fort Robinson State Park and a portion of the city of Crawford. In total, fire officials said 22 buildings and 95 people were under mandatory evacuation orders as of Thursday morning. A preliminary evacuation notice was issued for the entire city of Crawford. The fire is now 7% contained. Very dry vegetation, rough terrain, and critical fire weather conditions continue to prove challenging for firefighters. Crews work through the night to protect communities within Crawford and Fort Robinson State Park. On Wednesday, Nebraska Governor Jim Pillen issued an emergency declaration to help distribute state resources to aid in the firefight. Dawson County has been at the center of several major cattle industry movements this year. From the Tyson beef plant closure to wildfires, Nebraska Cattlemen President Craig Uden says the response from local communities has stood out. He says the Cattlemen's Ball and the Nebraska Cattlemen Mid-Year Meeting, both in Cozad, brought positive attention to Dawson County in recent days.
7: The Cattlemen's Ball was just fantastic. It was well attended, a lot of money raised for a tremendous cause, and the local support just blows my mind. This area has been dealt pretty hard all year long, but people just show up. And I can remember another event locally that raised way more money than I ever thought it could. It's just the goodness of people, and it's just kind of Nebraska being Nebraska.
6: Uden says strong livestock prices have helped, but local producers continue to face drought, feed concerns, and recovery from the Cottonwood Fire and other wildfire damage. He says the support shown across the state and beyond has reinforced the strength of Nebraska's cattle industry. Consideration of the operating budget for the 2026-27 fiscal year and a proposed tuition increase are on the agenda for the Thursday, June 18th meeting of the University of Nebraska Board of Regents. The university budget for the 2027 fiscal year is heading into the second year of the current biennium. Last year, the board approved a 5% system-wide tuition increase following a 3.5% tuition increase in 2024. Prior to these adjustments, tuition rates remained unchanged from 2020 through 2024 during the COVID-19 pandemic. During the June 18th meeting, the board will consider a 4.25% tuition increase to address the cumulative impact of inflation-driven costs. For KRVN News, I'm Bob Brogan.
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10: Fox News, I'm CJ Papa. President Trump pushing back hard on a report out of Iran about the peace deal on Truth Social. He wrote, the terms that Iran leaked to the fake news have nothing to do with the terms that were agreed to in writing. He called it a weak and pathetic statement on having a deal bears no relation to the truth. The opening bell at the NASDAQ earlier. Brings in the debut of SpaceX rocketing onto the platform, the founder Elon Musk.
11: There also have to be things that get you excited about the future.
10: Adding,
11: you can't wait to see what happens next. And that's the future that SpaceX wants to bring to you.
10: And the company says it sold all the shares it made available. 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
1: 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December up 2 3/4 at 4.42 1/4. July soybeans up 2 1/4 at 11.17 1/4. November up 1 at 11.35. July Chicago wheat up a nickel at 5.91 3/4. September up 4 1/4 at 6.02 1/2. July Kansas City wheat up a nickel at 6.39 3/4. September up 5 3/4 at 6.47. June live cattle are down 2.57 at 2.48.90. August down 2.87 at 2.39.80. August feeders are down 3.40 at 3.56.35. September down 3.32 at 3.53.20. July lean hogs are up 1/4 at 96.87. August up 35 at 96.25. 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

0: 942, 68 degrees here at the Lexington studios of KRVN. 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Let's take a quick look here. Looks like going to be a warmer day today, but not bad. It's just going to be a little bit breezy to go along with this. We should see highs in the mid-80s to around 90. Southerly winds gusting to 20 to 35 by the afternoon. Some fire concerns stay elevated to near critical this evening over far southwest Nebraska and the western Sandhills. There is a red flag warning continues in the Sandhills, in the Panhandle, where that South Fork fire continues to rage. With the passage of a cold front, showers and thunderstorms are possible in the central and east late tonight and tomorrow. A few storms tomorrow could be strong to severe in the central and east, but widespread severe weather is unlikely. Sunday and Monday are even cooler with highs in the 70s. A disturbance sliding southeast may kick up a few showers late Sunday night through Monday. Building ridge of high pressure warms highs from the low to mid-80s Tuesday to the 90s to around 100 Wednesday through Thursday. Thunderstorm chances may return the end of next week with a better supply of Gulf moisture. That is our 880 Weather Watch. For weather anytime, remember, you can go to krvn.com.
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7: It's time for this week's Beef Checkoff Update on the Rural Radio Network. I'm Alex Makovica. Adam Wagner is joining us, Director of Marketing with the Nebraska Beef Council. And Adam, you were part of the Beef Ambassador Contest that was held midweek this week. Tell us a little bit about that contest and what it was all about.
8: Yeah, you're right. We had the opportunity to help out this year, and I was actually a judge for the media interview portion of the 26th Nebraska Beef Ambassador Contest, which is really held in conjunction with the Nebraska Cattlemen's mid-year meeting, so it was great that that all worked together. The contest is really designed to help young people strengthen their beef advocacy skills and develop their ability to communicate with consumers about the beef industry. And so as part of this contest, the participants completed a mock interview with that they would get similar to where if they met with a reporter or just a consumer and wanted to talk about beef or the beef industry. And the goal is to evaluate not only their knowledge of the beef industry, but also their ability to communicate effectively and to connect with an audience that might not have that agricultural background. And this year there were four contestants, and I can honestly say that every one of them was just outstanding. They demonstrated a really strong understanding of beef production, of nutrition, sustainability, and of course of animal care, with many of them working with animals. But just as important is their ability to relate to consumers in a genuine and authentic way. You know, their passion for agriculture and for sharing the story of beef was really evident throughout the competition. From the Nebraska Beef Council standpoint, we support the beef ambassadors throughout the year as they participate in educational events and consumer outreach programs and even some of those promotional activities that they do throughout the state. So these young advocates are really an important key to what we're doing, helping educate consumers and having them learn about how beef is raised and why it remains a nutritious and versatile food choice for their families. This year's winners were Parker Walachowski from Overton in the collegiate division and Taylan Moss from West Point in the senior division. So both of them will receive scholarship funds, and they'll also serve as the beef ambassadors for this year. It's really great to assist with this contest and support those student advocates. Programs like the Beef Ambassador Contest really help develop that next generation of ag leaders and communicators. And like I said, after seeing the talent and the enthusiasm from these kids, it's easy to feel good about the future of the beef advocacy in Nebraska.
7: Yeah, most definitely. That's so cool. Well, congratulations to those winners. We'll be hearing from them all summer long, of course, as they work in various capacities as beef ambassadors. Let's look ahead now. You guys have a Girls Who Grill event coming up next Tuesday. And Adam, I don't know if I just haven't heard of this before or if this is something new, but tell us more about this.
8: This is a new program that we're rolling out this year. And so next week, we will be hosting a Girls Who Grill event at the Ruhlman Steakhouse.

0: office in Ashland, Nebraska. And we're excited about this because it's a unique opportunity to bring together women from across Nebraska who have a real passion for food, for nutrition, and for networking with others. The event is actually part of a national beef checkoff initiative designed to support our summer grilling campaign and help more consumers feel confident about preparing beef at home. So we've invited a diverse group of women, including some dietitians, there's media personalities, content creators, and even some beef producers who are going to spend an afternoon learning about the different cuts of beef that are great for grilling, some grilling techniques, and then preparation tips as they prepare to go home and try those out with their own families. So one of the things that we're really most excited about is the networking aspect of this event, bringing together women from a different background and areas of expertise. It really creates this conversation and learning opportunity that's really unique. And they'll not only learn how to grill cuts like a flat iron and a flank steak and a sirloin and a ribeye, but they'll also hear directly from people involved in producing beef and then gain that better understanding of how the care for animals and the commitment goes into raising high-quality beef here in Nebraska. So we're always looking for ways to connect with consumers and connect those people with those who are out there raising beef, and so this is going to be a really fun way to do that. And the Girls Who Grills event is an engaging way to build those connections with while helping those participants gain confidence and excitement around the grill. So our hope is that they all leave with some new skills, some new relationships, and of course, a greater appreciation for the beef that's raised here in Nebraska.
1: Super cool. Looking forward to that event again happening next Tuesday in Ashland. All right. Adam Wagner is joining us, Director of Marketing with the Nebraska Beef Council, for this week's Beef Checkoff Update.
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3: Well, that's going to do it for the morning show for today. Thank you so much for joining me. Appreciate it. We will keep the day rolling. John's coming in next, and Paul will be in for drive time after that. Hope you have a great weekend. Maybe I'll get a chance to see you down at Wurstog. We're going to be heading around all over the place in Amherst, and so. Stop by, register to win the Silverado and the four-wheeler, and just have a great weekend, please. All right, we'll talk to you again.
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0: Here's Monsi Bolaños.
1: The Carolina Hurricanes are one win away from their first Stanley Cup since 2006 after defeating the Golden Knights 4-2 in Game 5. Canes captain Jordan Staal scored his sixth goal of the Stanley Cup Final. Game 6 will be on Sunday. At the FIFA World Cup, out of Group A, South Korea took the lead in the 80th minute and held on to defeat Czechia 2-1, while Mexico shut out South Africa 2-0. USA will be taking on Paraguay on Friday at 9 Eastern, and you can catch all the action on Fox TV. In baseball, Dodgers took down the Pirates 8-6. Shohei Ohtani hit his 13th home run of the season, but left the game in the 7th inning due to left knee inflammation. Manager Dave Roberts said that his level of concern with Ohtani is not high and that he could return to the lineup on Friday against the White Sox. And in the NFL, Panthers and wide receiver Jalen Coker agreed to terms on a 3-year extension worth $35 million.
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4: Well, the American Legion Department of Nebraska will end a statewide motorcycle escort carrying the United States flag from Scotts Bluff to Lincoln in honor of the 250th birthday of the United States in the second floor rotunda of the state capitol at 4 p.m. this Sunday, June 14th. Following the Flag Day ceremony in the rotunda, the flag will be raised on the flagpole at the capitol where it will fly until Independence Day. The flag will then be put on display at the American Legion Nebraska headquarters. Well, one of Nebraska's biggest craft breweries is closing its doors. Zipline Brewing of Lincoln announced in a Facebook post yesterday that they will close their tap room and beer lounge and conclude brewing operations effective immediately. Zipline Tap and Grill will stay open, and they will shift to a restaurant-only operation. Founded in 2012, the brewery quickly became a favorite in the state. They brewed one of the craft beers served at Memorial Stadium this past year, Dear Old Nebraska Brew. They also brewed Acres Ale in partnership with Acres Equipment, one of Nebraska's largest John Deere implement dealers. Nebraska's craft brewing scene has seen some high-profile closures in the past year. Omaha's Nebraska Brewing Company filed for bankruptcy last April and closed in October. McCook's Loop Brewing Company closed in May, and Grand Island's Prairie Bridge Brewing Company closed at the end of 2025. Nationwide, the number of breweries in the United States is shrinking. According to the Brewers Association 2025 Year in Beer Report, 434 breweries closed their doors last year, while only 268 opened. There were also more breweries closing rather than opening in 2024 as well, according to the association. For KRBN News, I'm Ellen Simmons.
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6: There is no such thing as dealing in good faith with Iran. I'm Dave Anthony, Fox News. President Trump posted that on Truth Social, calling them very dishonorable people who better get their act together fast. The president wrote terms Iran leaked out have nothing to do with the terms that were agreed to. But an Iranian cleric, Ahmad Qatani, was defiant today.
7: This enemy does not understand the language of negotiation. It does not understand the language of a ceasefire. It understands the language of force. And thank God, our armed forces have shown them the language of force.

0: and will continue to do so.
1: Fox Business's Max Gordon reports from Dubai.
2: Israeli Prime Minister Benjamin Netanyahu spoke to President Trump about the deal and released a statement today saying, in part, as long as I am the Prime Minister of Israel, Iran will not have nuclear weapons. President Trump and I are in full agreement on this issue. President Trump says that the naval blockade of Iran will remain in place until the agreement has been signed. And a signing ceremony could come as early as Sunday in Geneva, but Iranian state media is reporting that those reports of that signing ceremony are false.
1: Oil prices, they've been down this morning, and on Wall Street, there are gains. The Dow is up more than 500 points as we await the launch of one stock in particular. SpaceX goes public today.
3: It was the largest IPO that ever.
1: That's CEO Elon Musk at SpaceX headquarters in Texas this morning.
3: If people had told me this was going to happen, I was like, man, you must be smoking some really good crack. Because I think this company's going to fail.
1: Those SpaceX employees laughing who have stock options could become millionaires. Musk could become the first trillionaire. Trading has not yet started for the SpaceX listing on NASDAQ. Soccer's World Cup's underway. Mexico, South Korea won the first two matches yesterday. Tonight, Team USA plays the opener against Paraguay at Los Angeles Stadium. 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
1: Tyler Robinson is due in court again this hour for another pretrial hearing in the murder case against Charlie Kirk's accused assassin. If convicted in Utah of killing the conservative activist during a speech at Utah Valley University last year, Robinson could get the death penalty. In Alabama, Jeffrey Lee is still alive on death row, but he wasn't supposed to be. The Supreme Court blocked his execution using nitrogen gas last night,
10: siding with a federal appeals court ruling that Alabama's execution method for Lee most likely violates the Eighth Amendment's ban on cruel and unusual punishment. Alabama Attorney General Steve Marshall calling the ruling a miscarriage of justice for Jimmy Ellis and Elaine Thompson, who Lee murdered in an Orville, Alabama pawn shop in 1998. Governor Kay Ivey saying the state can still reschedule Lee's execution. Last year, he filed a legal challenge to the nitrogen protocol, instead asking to die by firing squad, a method not legal in the state. Jeff Manasso, Fox News.
1: A key provision of the Foreign Intelligence Surveillance Act expires tonight after Congress failed to extend it. Fox's Chad Pergram's at the Capitol.
11: FISA Section 702 is the nation's premier program to thwart terrorism, but Congress is now out and authorization for the program switches off after midnight. There's worry about the World Cup. But a special court overseeing the FISA program says some probes can continue. The question is if telecom firms will provide the government information to track people if there is no congressional authorization. The House and Senate both rejected multiple plans to extend FISA yesterday. Democrats balked at a fragile bipartisan compromise after President Trump announced he was installing Bill Pulte as acting director of national intelligence.
1: Well, Pulte may not have that job for long. President Trump has nominated Jay Clayton to take over as DNI, but the Senate has to confirm him. I'm Dave Anthony. This is Fox News.
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6: 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Glad to have you along on this Friday, almost to the weekend. Let's get things started with our KRVN Weather Watch, which is brought to you by Holdridge Irrigation. Right now, we are seeing pretty uniform temperatures here throughout all of our listening area, seeing a mainly low to mid-70s here throughout our area today. Also seeing mostly sunny skies, not a lot of cloud coverage to speak of here this morning. Well, in central Nebraska today, it is breezy, sunny, and warmer, and highs in the upper 80s. South winds around 10 with gusts to around 25 miles an hour, then becoming 15 to 25 with gusts to around 35 miles an hour in the afternoon. Tonight is clear with a 20% chance of showers and thunderstorms after midnight and warmer, lows around 60. South winds 10 to 20 with gusts to around 30 miles an hour. Highs today are in the mid-80s to around 90 with south wind gusts of 25 to 30 by this afternoon. A red flag warning is posted from Ogallala and points north and west through early this evening. A cold front interacting with increased moisture and instability leads to scattered thunderstorms over the central and east late tonight through tomorrow. Widespread severe weather is not anticipated, but a few storms could produce small hail and gusty winds. Behind the front, northerly wind gusts of 35 to 45 are expected tomorrow through the early evening. Highs tomorrow drop to the upper 70s to the mid-80s. Sunday is the coolest day with highs that are 10 degrees cooler than normal in the low to mid-70s, with weak disturbances sliding southeast on Sunday through Tuesday. A small chance of rain or sprinkles might be added to the forecast. Highs steadily warm to the 90s to around 100 by Wednesday. Northwest and north central Kansas today, sunny and breezy with highs in the upper 80s and south winds 10 to 20, increasing to 20 to 25 by this afternoon. Tonight is mostly clear and lows around 60 and south wind gusts of 10 to 20 miles an hour. Northeast Colorado today, sunny and highs around 90, southwest winds 15 to 25 with gusts up to 35 miles per hour. Tonight is clear, lows in the mid 50s and west winds 10 to 15. Right now, Lexington 70 degrees and fair, winds are blowing out of the south at 8 miles an hour. That is your KRVN Weather Watch. 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
15: 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Grains are moderately higher here despite the continued drop in crude oil futures. The president says some kind of resolution with Iran could be signed as soon as Sunday. Corn and wheat futures are higher with some short covering ahead of the weekend. And soybeans are seeing some two-sided trade today, trying to bounce with corn and wheat, but feeling the pressure from lower crude along with the soybean oil. And cattle futures are lower as traders are waiting to see any fundamental support develop here in the way of cash business today. So far this week, there hasn't been any significant cash trade, so packers will have to get busy today to get any cattle bought ahead of the weekend. July corn is up 3 3/4 at 415.5. December up 3.5 at 443. July soybeans are up 3 3/4 at 1118.75. November up 2 at 1136. July Chicago wheat is up 4.25 at 591. September up 3 3/4 at 602. July Kansas City wheat up 6 at 640.75. September up 6 1/4 at 640.

0: 37.5. July soybean meal is up 220 at 303.90. July bean oil down 57 at 73.89. June live cattle are down 312 at 248.35. August down 342 at 239.25. August feeders are down 332 at 356.32. September down 340 at 353.12. July lean hogs up 85 cents at 97.47. August up 85 at 96.75. 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
4: Hello, America, and welcome again to the Ag Resource Market Watch with the latest news direct from the Chicago Board of Trade. I'm Dan Bossi on June 12th, Friday. Looking at Chicago grain markets this morning, we're basically mixed to lower. The market's coming down as there's possibly a deal between Iran and the United States. That deal could be signed as early as Sunday in Geneva, Switzerland. We'll see how this all works. But as you think about the market, it's been selling as the war premium has been taken out of price. Now, as we look down the road, weather still looks generally favorable for U.S. crops. No real issues in terms of rainfall or temperatures. Temperatures remain below normal, but we are becoming concerned about something called head scab in winter wheat. That excessive rainfall across much of the Delta and the southern Midwest is giving us problems, and starting as the wheat crop is maturing, starting to give us a fungal disease or bacterial disease that could cause wheat crops to come down. We'll see how this all goes forward, but too much water is the problem and the thesis of the market looking longer term. Until next time, I'm Dan Bossi. This broadcast being brought to you by Ag Resource.
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2: Yesterday's USDA crop report had few numbers to impact the market more than an hour or so, but today's $1.7 billion SpaceX IPO and Iranian military action have the full attention of traders on Wall Street. I'm Mark Oppold with your bottom line report to end the week. Bottom line financial analysts think it's interesting how many articles have been written the past 6 months suggesting caution toward participating in today's SpaceX IPO. The numbers are staggering at over $1.7.5 billion. Bottom line analysts suggest following well-established guidelines for investing. Investing is a risk. Invest only what you can afford to lose. And any investment that looks too good to be true probably isn't. This is the Bottom Line Report. Image Wellness says your health is your greatest wealth. 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The VIX, or Fear Index, on Wall Street, ending the week near 9-week highs over 22. Markets do take the Juneteenth holiday a week from today. That's our bottom line to end this week. I'm Mark Oppold, wishing you a profitable day, a profitable week ahead.
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8: Extension Almanac. On a recent Almanac program, Dr. Pedro Fontes from the University of Georgia shared some interesting research data that suggested overconditioned bulls could have a negative impact on their fertility. On today's program, he points out previous research that has pointed to a cow's conditioning could impact embryo development, but current research suggests that bulls' condition and nutrition could affect that development as well.
9: We know that as you go around the country, right, there's several situations where we see bulls potentially getting a little bit more overconditioned, more on the overconditioned side. So getting a lot of questions on that, that kind of drew my interest on potentially trying to understand what is that. Is there really an association between bulls getting overconditioned and potentially some detrimental effects on bull fertility and so forth? So we've been working on that area for about 4 to 5 years now. And I think we generated some interesting data to help producers make some informed decisions as we think about bull development.
8: Pedro says that bull body condition is critical to optimal breeding, but says there's a negative impact if they are overconditioned.
9: So when we started our work here, we first did what we call a somewhat of a observational study, where we go out there and we collect BSC records from different bull development programs across the Southeast, and basically we were initially asking ourselves, is there any association between semen parameters and bull overconditioned, right? Let's call it overconditioned for now. But the way we approach this is we got this large data set with BSC's records, and we also had carcass ultrasound data on those bulls. And what we were able to do is sort those bulls based on the amount of subcutaneous back fat that they had in their carcass ultrasound. And that's when we initially started seeing those associations, right? We noticed that that as subcutaneous back fat thickness increased in the carcass ultrasound, we noticed that the morphology defects in the breeding soundness exam also gradually increase as well. And one of the interesting things that we notice is that if you look at the bulls that were in the top 10 or 20% of our population of bulls in this study for subcutaneous back fat thickness, those bulls were in fact, they had greater probability of failing their BSCs. So that was the initial evidence that we were able to see that association. And then as you start going into the literature, there's quite a lot of research coming out of Canada in the late 90s exploring that idea of bull overcondition that supports this concept that when bulls get overconditioned, we have an increase in sperm morphology defects. And then more recently, we've been looking into a little bit further into potentially an effect of the bull nutritional program, not only on the ability of that sperm to move or how that sperm looks in a morphology examination, but also the ability of that sperm to fertilize an oocyte, an egg, right, and generate a healthy embryo that could hopefully create a pregnancy. And what's interesting is that since we started working on those post-fertilization events, we also saw a negative impact of bulls being overconditioned. So we get those bulls overconditioned within a control experimental setting, and then we collected bulls and run these bulls in a collaboration with the University of Florida. Right now we have about 3 experiments exploring that. We run those bulls through an IVF routine, and what we see is that embryo production goes down when we use those bulls that are overconditioned. And the way we interpret this is that maybe we're not only influencing the sperm parameters itself, but once that sperm fertilizes an egg, fertilizes an oocyte, the ability of the oocyte to develop into a healthy embryo is impaired by the sire diet.
8: Dr. Fontes presented more information and research results on this topic on a recent Beef Watch podcast produced by Nebraska Extension. 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
10: This is House Call for Health. Researchers at Rice University in Texas may have found a way to speed the healing process for wounds, developing a high-tech living bandage. It's a cell-based patch that works around the clock to continuously deliver healing proteins to wounds. They did lab tests on pigs and rodents and say the patch worked, confirming its success by analyzing the genetic material of the cells and finding that the bandage activated the processes needed for tissue repair. The leader of laboratory development says by maintaining a consistent presence of these signaling molecules at the wound site, we can more effectively engage the body's natural healing response. The bandages can also be customizable to adapt to what each individual patient needs. They did say they'll need more research to see how the technology will apply to humans. The study is published in the journal Nature Biomedical Engineering. 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
12: I'm Elizabeth McDonald, and this is the Fox Business Report.
13: Consumer sentiment improved this month. The University of Michigan's mid-month survey picked up to a reading of 48.9, but it's still the second lowest reading on record. Those surveyed have tempered their expectations for inflation for the next year and 5 years. The SpaceX stock launch is today on the NASDAQ. Elon Musk rang the opening bell from SpaceX headquarters and said he initially thought the space company would fail, but decided to continue with the business because it was doing things no other company was. Shell has decided to pause its $3 billion stock buyback because of requirements related to its deal with ARC Resources. Shell revealed plans back in April to buy Canadian energy company ARC. That's your Fox Business Report. I'm Jenny Coselda. 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
20: Good morning. I'm Lacey Shippey for the Rural Radio Network with a look at your cash livestock trade this morning. No cash cattle trade has developed yet. Asking prices in the south yesterday were firm around 258, not established in the north. The latest CME feeder cattle index was up 204 at 370.10, and box beef prices closed lower yesterday. Choice down 8 cents at 393.21, select down 246 at 373.25, with a movement of 110 loads. Thursday slaughter estimated at 105,000 head, 3,000 head less than a week ago, and 12,000 head less than a year ago. Hog prices closed lower on Thursday, down 26 cents, with a weighted average price of $97.26 on 3,545 head. The latest CME lean hog index was up 16 cents at $92.92, and pork cutout values were down $1.49 at $94.47. Thursday slaughter is estimated at 485,000 head, 9,000 head more than a week ago, and 6,000 head more than a year ago. That's a look at your cash livestock trade. 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
19: 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A check of your weather is up right after the break here on 880 KRVN.
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21: Fox News, I'm Therese Crowley. After President Trump declared we ended the war with Iran pending a signed deal, the first positive public word from Iran, Foreign Minister Arachi posting the Islamabad memo of understanding has never been closer. Pending its finalization, the media should refrain from entering speculation about its content. After President Trump complained that Iran had leaked bogus details to the fake news. Liftoff on the NASDAQ, Elon Musk's initial public offering of SpaceX stock at $135 a share.
22: We can't wait to see what happens next. And that's the future that SpaceX wants to bring to you.
21: SpaceX sold all half billion shares. JFK Airport Terminal 4 in New York reopened after a passenger told an airline worker she had a bomb in her bag. She was arrested. Terminal 4 departures shut down for a bomb squad sweep. All clear. 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

0: 10:34 on this Friday, June 12th. 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It's time for our KRVN Weather Watch. Right now, we are seeing pretty uniform temperatures here throughout our listening area. A lot of low to mid 70s, especially here in Nebraska and northeast Colorado. The one place we are seeing warmer temperatures are out in northwest and north central Kansas. Temperatures are more in the upper 70s, as high as 79 degrees in Norton. But again, mainly seeing the 70s here to start out your Friday. Right now, not a lot of cloud coverage to speak of. Maybe some partly cloudy skies over south central Nebraska and into certain locations of northwest Kansas, but it would be very partly cloudy at best. And so a lot of sunshine here to speak of as we get into the midday hours. Central Nebraska today is breezy, sunny, and warmer. Highs in the upper 80s. South winds around 10 with gusts to around 25 miles per hour. Those will then become 15 to 25 with gusts to around 35 in the afternoon. Tonight is clear with a 20% chance of showers and thunderstorms after midnight. Warmer with lows around 60 and south winds 10 to 20 with gusts to around 30 miles an hour. Saturday is windy, partly cloudy, and highs in the upper 70s. Northeast winds 10 to 15, then becoming 20 to 30 in the afternoon. Gusts are up to 40 miles an hour. Saturday night is clear and colder, lows in the upper 40s and north winds 10 to 15 with gusts to around 35 miles an hour. Sunday is partly cloudy and highs in the lower 70s and north winds around 10 with gusts to around 20 miles an hour. Sunday night is partly cloudy, lows in the upper 40s. Monday is mostly sunny and highs in the upper 70s. Monday night is mostly clear and lows in the lower 50s. And Tuesday is partly cloudy, highs are in the mid 80s. Highs today are in the mid-80s to around 90 with south wind gusts of 25 to 30 by this afternoon. A red flag warning is posted from Ogallala and points north and west into the Panhandle through early this evening. A cold front interacting with increasing moisture and instability leads to scattered thunderstorms over the central and east late tonight through tomorrow. Widespread severe weather is not anticipated, but a few storms could produce small hail and gusty winds. Behind the front, northerly wind gusts of 35 to 45 are expected tomorrow through the early evening. Highs tomorrow drop to the upper 70s to the mid-80s. Sunday is the coolest day with highs that are 10 degrees cooler than normal in the low to mid-70s, with weak disturbances sliding southeast on Sunday through Tuesday. A small chance of rain or sprinkles might be added to the forecast. Highs are in the upper 70s to around 80 on Monday and the 80s on Tuesday. Summer-like heat arrives on Wednesday when highs warm to the 90s to around 100. A few thunderstorms are possible Wednesday through late next week with a cold front dropping south. And Thursday is cooler with highs in the mid-80s to the low 90s. In northwest and north central Kansas today, it is sunny and breezy with highs in the upper 80s. South wind gusts at 10 to 20 increasing to 20 to 5 this afternoon. Gusts up to 40 miles an hour. Tonight is mostly clear, lows around 60, and south winds at 10 to 20 miles an hour. Saturday is sunny and breezy with highs in the lower 80s. Northwest winds at 15 to 25, becoming northeast at 20 to 25 miles an hour in the afternoon. Gusts are up to 40 miles an hour. Saturday night is partly cloudy and breezy. Lows around 50, and northeast winds at 15 to 25, diminishing to 5 to 15 miles an hour after midnight. Sunday is mostly cloudy and highs in the lower 70s. Northeast winds at 5 to 10 miles an hour, becoming east in the afternoon. Sunday night is mostly cloudy, slight chance of thunderstorms in the evening, then a slight chance of showers after midnight. Lows are in the upper 40s, and that chance of rain is at 20%. In northeast Colorado today, it is sunny with highs around 90 and southwest winds at 15 to 25 with gusts up to 35 miles an hour. Tonight is clear, lows in the mid-50s, and west winds 10 to 15 with gusts up to 25 miles an hour after midnight. Saturday is mostly sunny, highs in the mid-70s to lower 80s. Northeast winds 15 to 25 with gusts up to 35 miles an hour. Saturday night is partly cloudy and lows in the upper 40s. Northeast winds at 10 to 15 with gusts up to 35 miles an hour. Sunday is mostly cloudy and highs in the upper 60s. And Sunday night is mostly cloudy with a chance of showers and a slight chance of thunderstorms. Lows in the upper 40s and that chance of rain is at 30%. Monday is partly cloudy, 10% chance of showers and highs in the mid-70s to the lower 80s. Taking a look at the statewide forecast, today in the west it is windy and sunny, highs in the upper 80s and south winds 10 to 15, increasing to 15 to 30 in the afternoon. In the central, breezy, sunny, and warmer, highs in the upper 80s and south winds around 10 with gusts around 25, then becoming 15 to 25 with gusts to around 35 miles an hour in the afternoon. And in the east it is sunny with highs in the mid 80s, southwest winds at 5 to 10 miles per hour. Tonight in the western part of Nebraska, mostly clear and lows in the upper 50s, south winds 10 to 15, becoming east with gusts to around 35 miles an hour after midnight. In the central, it is clear with a 20% chance of showers and thunderstorms after midnight. Warmer with lows around 60. South winds 10 to 20 with gusts to around 30 miles an hour. And in the east, it is mostly clear. Lows in the mid-60s and south winds at 10 to 15 miles an hour. Tomorrow in the west, it is breezy, mostly clear in the evening, then becoming partly cloudy. Lows are in the upper 40s. North winds 10 to 25 miles an hour and gusts up to 40 miles an hour. In the central, windy and partly cloudy, highs in the upper 70s. Northeast winds 10 to 15, then becoming 20 to 30 in the afternoon, a gust up to 40 miles an hour. And in the east, a chance of thunderstorms, showers mainly in the morning, highs in the upper 70s, and west winds around 5 miles an hour, becoming north at 10 to 15 with gusts up to 25 miles per hour in the afternoon. And that chance of rain is sitting at 90%. Right now, the temperature in Lexington is sitting at 72 degrees. It is fair. Winds are blowing out of the south at 12 miles an hour. That is your 880 KRVM Weather Watch. 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That is coming up next as you're listening to KRVN.
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4: 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November up 1/4 at 11:34 1/4. July Chicago wheat up 3 1/2 at 5:90 1/4. September up 3 at 6:01 1/4. July Kansas City wheat up 4 3/4 at 6:39 1/2. September up 4 1/2 at 6:45 3/4. June live cattle are down 232 at 249.15. August down 247 at 240.20. August feeders are down 255 at 357.10. September down 245 at 354.07. July lean hogs up 90 cents at 97.52. 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
9: Good morning, this is Mike Bailey, Tri-State Livestock Market, Nebraska. Consignments per sale coming up Monday, June the 15th. 10 o'clock start on the weigh cows, 1 o'clock on the calves and yearlings. We'll have mostly weigh cows on Monday. It'll be starting at 10 o'clock. Then calf and yearling division, we'll have 180 black heifers, 875, 9 1/4, coming from Gene and Wilma Zimmerman. We'll have our usual run on shoot run cattle. If you have any questions, give us a call to barn at 308-345-1493. We hope to see you at the auction, and we thank you.
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0: 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So we're going to talk with the coaches for the Gothenburg and Lexington Juniors. 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
14: As the World Cup begins in America, officials remain focused on security measures, including the decisions on who to admit into the country for the tournament. On Thursday, Homeland Security Secretary Mark Wayne Mullen discussed the decision not to allow a Somali referee a visa. While refusing to discuss specifics, Mullen said,
15: "We're not going to allow people that have criminal or maybe proceed to be have criminal ties to come into this country. I don't care what your situation is."
14: The secretary added, "FIFA was made aware why anyone was denied, and that careful consideration was given to every situation."
15: If there was any country we wasn't going to allow in here, Iran would probably be the reason why we wouldn't allow them in here. But we did, and we worked closely with the individuals with restrictions.
14: Mullen said the government cleared as many people as possible.
15: But some people just can't clear. And that's just the way it works with getting a visa to come to this great country.
14: Kevin Uretsky, Fox News.

0: 10:46 on this Friday, June 12th. John Willis back with you on 880 KRVN. Well, as I mentioned, we have some Legion baseball coming up over on our sister station, Cami Country, here later tonight as the Heartland Chevrolet Lexington Juniors are hosting the Gothenburg Melons. I got the opportunity to talk with both head coaches. First for Gothenburg, they are 5-1, have won five straight, and have had a nice week so far this week with a couple of wins. And head coach Luke Day is happy about how the week has gone so far.
1: Gone well. We've been fortunate to play with the different various weather scenarios going on. Kids have been really eager to get games in, so we've been fortunate to do that. We had a good couple of games this week so far. Pitching's been spot on. The starters have gone deep into games and kind of saved some of our arms from the rest of the group. We've been doing some good things.
0: How have you felt just overall about this year so far for you? 5-1. I'm sure you have to really like how your team's been playing this summer.
1: Yeah, it was a little bit of a mystery kind of going in. I kind of felt like we had some talent. We played a tough Holdridge team for the first game, and I think some of the boys are pretty determined to figure out what it takes to have kind of that winning attitude and discipline and things like that. And the thing that I've been most impressed with is we're playing good defense and showing our pitchers that, hey, we don't have to do it all by ourselves. It's a big lift when you play good defense behind your pitching.
0: Through six games, what have you felt has maybe been a big strength for your team this year?
1: Yeah, I think the defense has been big. I think our pitching depth is starting to show through. There's even a couple of players that I really want to try to find a spot to work into games. We just haven't had a chance yet. And then the top of our order has been hitting since game one, but, the last couple games, speaking of this week, the back half has really started to produce, and I think that's, when you get tough outs 1-9, that makes you even tougher.
0: And you mentioned your starting pitching earlier on. How much does that help that you got guys that can go long into games?
1: Helps a ton. And we always have a pitching plan, like, okay, so who do we come with next in this? And, if we struggle early, but it hasn't happened too often. And we do have confidence in the guys who we have to close games to. But, yeah, it's just been a big boost for us.
0: What is maybe one or a couple things that maybe are the biggest things you're stressing to your guys to continue to improve on as the summer goes on?
1: My biggest thing, offensively for us has just been like discipline at the plate. Completely buying into the team concept. If we just want to get to the next 90 feet so that playing for my teammate, so my teammate can do their job next rather than, trying to do it all with one swing and trying to figure out what does it take to, be a relentless team with putting pressure on our opponents. And a lot of that has to do with just doing whatever it takes to get that 90 feet.
0: All right, how about this matchup that you have with Lexington? What's the biggest thing you want to see from your guys as they take on Lexington here on Friday?
1: Yeah, Lexington's playing well, too. I kind of keep track of that stuff a little bit. I know I coached against a lot of those guys from their younger youth years. They got a good team. They got a deep team with some younger players there. My big thing, though, is just we focus on us, keep doing what we try to do, whether it's, playing solid defense, having discipline at bats, throwing strikes. So, it's for me, it's not as much who the opponent is. It's just trying to get kids into different situations so that we have more experience in those game situations.
0: And that was Luke Day, the head coach of the Gothenburg Melons Juniors, joining me to talk about the upcoming matchup with Lexington. And now switching over to Lexington, it's been an up-and-down season so far for the Lexington Juniors. Won their first three games, and they dropped four straight. Now they have won two straight games, a couple of wins over Broken Bow and Imperial this week. And we're talking with head coach Austin Vanderkoy, says really liked how things have been going for Lexington.
2: Yeah, it's been a great week. Winning always feels nice, and I know the kids are really enjoying it, but just because we're winning games doesn't mean we stop practicing and all that stuff. We still got to keep our head down and keep focused.
0: You had won your first three to start the season, then dropped four straight, and now you've won two straight. How good has it been able to

0: see the guys be able to turn around and pack on a couple of wins?
1: Feels really good. It kind of feels like they're actually paying attention in practice and learning from their mistakes that they have in games. All around, it's been a good turnaround, and I think there's more wins to come.
0: What have you liked from what you've seen from the offense as of late, especially these last couple of games of scoring 15 runs in back-to-back games?
1: I mean, the bats are hot. That is one thing that I preach. I mean, if we get up early or if our bats are going that game, I mean, there's nothing that can stop us if that's happening.
0: We talked last time about your starting pitching, and it's been really good again these last couple of games. I'm sure you have to feel like when your guys are throwing strikes, they can be really, really good.
1: Yes, sir, absolutely. And that's one thing I kind of talked to him before the Broken Bow game was, I mean, if we're hitting the zone, if we're striking people out, I mean, that's great. Even if we're in the zone and we're giving up hits, I mean, you got seven guys behind you, and then we got Liam out there catching too. I mean, we have a good defense, and our pitchers just need to trust our defense a little more.
0: Yeah, I wanted to ask you about Caden Barkmeyer because he obviously was so good both appearances he had this week, but especially in that Broken Bow game, allowing no hits across three innings. What have you liked about what he's been able to do for you this year?
1: I like that he's attacking hitters. I mean, he's not scared to put it in the strike zone, and that's one thing I'll preach about Caden. I mean, going into Monday, did I think there was going to be a no-hitter? Absolutely not. I had my hopes, and, man, I'm so glad that he did that. I mean, that was just a big step for our program, him stepping up. I mean, he's one of the younger guys on the team, and he stepped up big time.
0: All right, how about this matchup with Gothenburg? What do you want to see from your guys here tonight as they take on Gothenburg?
1: I want to see good pitching. I have a feeling that we have Torn Kajar on the mound to start the game off. Good pitching. I mean, keeping our errors to a very low minimum, which we did against Broken Bow and Imperial. And then just our hitting. We got to keep hitting the bats. We got to keep swinging the bats.
0: And that was Coach Austin Vanderkoy of the Heartland Chevrolet Lexington Juniors joining us here to talk about their upcoming matchup with Gothenburg. Again, we will bring you that game here later on tonight. That is a 7 p.m. first pitch. We'll have pregame at 6:50 over on our station, Cami Country, and at KRVN.com. 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Top of the hour, it'll be another check of your weather update as it is currently 72 degrees here in Lexington. At 11:10, it's a market report from the Rural Radio Network. 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Then at about 11:45, Paul Perkins will join me here in studio, and we will get a check of your regional ag weather update. So stay tuned right here to 880 KRVN. 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
2: I'm Gianna Gelosi with your Fox True Crime Minute. FBI Director Kash Patel announced Saeed Abdullah Areg, a former Minneapolis grocery and deli owner, had surrendered to federal authorities, marking the first person on the FBI's new Most Wanted Fraudsters list to be taken into custody as federal authorities continue a nationwide fraud crackdown. Authorities say he raked in more than $4.2 million from the federal child nutrition program during the COVID-19 pandemic. He operated Evergreen Grocery and Deli. It's a Minneapolis grocery store and deli under the sponsorship of the nonprofit Feeding Our Future. Prosecutors allege he falsely claimed to have served meals to children in need, fraudulently obtained government reimbursements, and laundered the proceeds through foreign accounts while using some of the money to finance a lavish lifestyle. Court documents allege Evergreen Grocery and Deli claimed to have served more than 3,000 meals twice daily, 7 days a week. The 47-year-old faces charges including conspiracy to commit wire fraud, and money laundering. There's more on this story at foxnews.com or subscribe to the Fox True Crime Podcast. I'm Gianna Gelosi with your Fox True Crime Minute.
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5: The Carolina Hurricanes are one win away from their first Stanley Cup since 2006 after defeating the Golden Knights 4-2 in Game 5. Canes captain Jordan Staal scored his sixth goal of the Stanley Cup final. Game 6 will be on Sunday. At the FIFA World Cup out of Group A, South Korea took the lead in the 80th minute and held on to defeat Czechia 2-1, while Mexico shut out South Africa 2-0. USA will be taking on Paraguay on Friday at 9 Eastern, and you can catch all the action on Fox TV. In baseball, Dodgers took down the Pirates 8-6. Shohei Ohtani hit his 13th home run of the season, but left the game in the 7th inning due to left knee inflammation. Manager Dave Roberts said that his level of concern with Ohtani is not high and that he could return to the lineup on Friday against the White Sox. And in the NFL, Panthers and wide receiver Jalen Coker agreed to terms on a 3-year extension worth $35 million.
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2: Well, consideration of the operating budget for the 2026-27 fiscal year and a proposed tuition increase are on the agenda for the Thursday, June 18th meeting of the University of Nebraska Board of Regents. The university budget for the 2027 fiscal year is heading into the second year of the current biennium. Last year, the board approved a 5% system-wide tuition increase following a 3.5% tuition increase in 2024. Prior to these adjustments, tuition rates remained unchanged from 2020 through 2024 during the COVID-19 pandemic. Well, a Grand Island man is facing multiple felony charges after police say he assaulted his pregnant girlfriend and was later found with cocaine and cash. 25-year-old David Matias Garcia of Grand Island has been charged with possession of cocaine with intent to distribute, enhanced felony third-degree assault, possession of money in violation of drug statutes, and possession of drug paraphernalia, which is listed as an infraction. According to a police probable cause statement, officers were called to a home in the 2100 block of West Division Street around 3:43 a.m. on June 10th. Garcia's 24-year-old girlfriend told police he had grabbed her by the arm during an assault. Officers reported seeing three bruises on her arm. The woman was 19 weeks pregnant at the time. The woman also told investigators that Garcia had been selling cocaine. Police later found 37.5 grams of cocaine and $3,000 in cash at the location. Garcia is scheduled for a preliminary hearing at 3 p.m. on July 16th. His bond was set at $250,000. For KRBN News, I'm Ellen Simmons.
1: Your chance to win a pickup, grill, or four-wheeler thanks to Kearney Power Sports. 880 KRVN, Lexington, Nebraska.
3: That's not the deal. I'm Chris Foster, Fox News. President Trump says terms of a peace agreement leaked by Iran have nothing to do with what's been agreed to in writing, and he calls Iranian negotiators dishonorable in his post on Truth Social, and they better get their act together fast.
4: While a White House official told Fox the deal calls for dismantling of Iran's nuclear program, destruction and removal of nuclear material, and the reopening of the Strait of Hormuz, the Iranian state media is reporting the U.S. has agreed to lift sanctions and release frozen Iranian funds, and that will occur before final negotiations, beginning with a ceasefire in Lebanon. Iran's foreign minister has written that their memorandum of understanding has never been closer and that the media should refrain from speculating about the details until it's finalized. Jessica Rosenthal, Fox News.
3: SpaceX is now public with the first trades minutes ago at $150 a share, giving the rocket maker a market value of $1.96 trillion, making founder and majority shareholder Elon Musk the world's first trillionaire. The man accused of murdering Charlie Kirk is back in court in Utah for a hearing about evidence.
5: Tyler Robinson's lawyers are trying to once again limit how much evidence the public can see. Prosecutors say they have surveillance video placing Robinson at the crime scene at the time.

0: Harley Kirk was shot and killed, as well as DNA evidence. And prosecutors in this case say they plan to introduce written witness statements and a recorded interview with Lance Twiggs, Robinson's lover and roommate, to whom he allegedly confessed. But the defense argues since they can't cross-examine those witnesses directly, it violates Robinson's right to due process. And today they're asking the judge to prohibit hearsay evidence from coming in.
1: Fox's Claudia Cowan, a court order blocking the Trump administration's $1.8 billion settlement fund for people claiming political prosecutions is extended indefinitely by a federal judge in Virginia. Acting Attorney General Todd Blanche has said plans for the fund are scrapped, but the judge wants a sworn declaration it won't be revived. America's listening to Fox News.
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1: Gas is $4.10 a gallon on average nationwide, according to AAA, 2 cents cheaper than yesterday, and oil prices are down about 1%. President Trump saying an Iran peace deal is close. Industry executives warn the White House, though, gas prices could surge.
4: The president says prices will come down quickly and the Strait of Hormuz will reopen right away. But some analysts are concerned that prolonged holdup is drying up inventory across the globe and still means there will be a delay before consumers notice the difference.
1: Fox Business correspondent Connor Hansen. It's a lot more time in prison for a former South Korean president.
5: Ousted President Yoon Suk-yeol, already sentenced to life in prison for a rebellion conviction connected to his martial law decree in December 2024, receives another sentence, this one for 30 years. His defense minister was handed the same penalty from a court in Seoul. The latest penalty linked to Yoon allegedly ordering drone flights over Pyongyang in 2024 to ramp up tensions with North Korea to justify declaring martial law. The North said the South dropped propaganda leaflets in October 2024. Yoon's lawyers ripped the ruling, saying the flights were in response to the North dropping trash-carrying balloons into the South earlier that year. CJ Papa, Fox News.
1: The Sleep Number adjustable bed company files for Chapter 11 bankruptcy and merges with a Canadian company.
6: It plans to combine with Sleep Country Canada and says stores will remain open during the reorganization process. Sleep Number, based in Minneapolis, has been dealing with high debt. It lost $50 million in the recent quarter. Sleep Number's CEO Linda Finley says while the company made meaningful progress advancing its turnaround efforts and strengthening operations, its capital structure, its overall financial structure, remains unsustainable.
1: Fox's Jenny Casola. Around 390,000 homes and businesses are without power due to storms in the Midwest. At least one tornado death is reported in Iowa. I'm Chris Foster. This is Fox News.
7: Two ounces an acre, that's all it takes. I'm Josh Dexter with Hefty Seed in Wood River, Nebraska. When you're making a herbicide pass, MegaGrow is one of the easiest adds you can make. It's the only patented glyphosate safener out there and is built with two plant growth regulators that help drive root growth and keep your crop pushing forward. 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
9: 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John Willis back with you on 880 KRVN, and it is time for our KRVN Weather Watch. We are seeing pretty uniform temperatures here throughout most of our listening area. A lot of low to mid 70s, and as you get into more southern locations of Nebraska and into northern locations of Kansas, seeing more of the upper 70s and the lower 80s starting to pop up over north central Kansas. Right now, the temperature 82 degrees in the Oberlin area is the highest temperature we are seeing so far here today. Taking a look at your central Nebraska forecast today, it is breezy, sunny, and warmer. Highs are in the upper 80s and south winds around 10 miles an hour. Gusts to around 25, then becoming 15 to 25 with gusts to around 35 miles per hour in the afternoon. Tonight is clear with a 20% chance of showers and thunderstorms after midnight. Warmer and lows around 60. South winds at 10 to 20 with gusts to around 30 miles an hour. Saturday is windy and partly cloudy. Highs are in the upper 70s and northeast winds 10 to 15, then becoming 20 to 30 miles an hour in the afternoon and gusts up to 40 miles an hour. Saturday night is clear and colder, lows in the upper 40s and north winds 10 to 15 with gusts to around 35 miles per hour. In northwest and north central Kansas today, it is sunny and breezy with highs in the upper 80s and south winds 10 to 20, increasing to 20 to 25 this afternoon. Gusts are up to 40 miles an hour. Tonight is mostly clear and lows around 60. South winds at 10 to 20 miles an hour. Saturday is sunny and breezy with highs in the lower 80s. Northwest winds at 15 to 25, becoming northeast at 20 to 25 in the afternoon. Gusts are up to 40 miles an hour, and Saturday night is partly cloudy and breezy. Lows are around 50 and northeast winds 15 to 25, diminishing to 5 to 15 after midnight. Northeast Colorado today, sunny and highs around 90. Southwest winds at 15 to 25, gusting up to 35. Tonight, clear and lows in the mid-50s, and west winds 10 to 15, gusts up to 25 miles per hour after midnight. And Saturday is mostly sunny, highs in the mid-70s to lower 80s. Right now in Lexington, the temperature at 73 degrees. It is fair. The sun is out. Winds out of the south at 12 miles an hour. 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
12: Good morning, I'm Lacey Shippey for the Rural Radio Network, and it's time to take a look at our midday livestock trade with livestock market analyst Kyle Bumstead. And Kyle, we are currently sitting lower here in both the live and feeder cattle. Tell me what you're making of today's trade.
13: It's a good question. Looks to me like a little bit of light profit taking here to finish out the week. We do have a cattle on feed report here next week, but we got the fats here, August live cattle. They set kind of an open price high here. They ran up at that pivotal chart point there, 243.12, and that was their high right on the open. Cash trade's been all but dead here this week. Not much of anything. We've got a very, very low amount here. I mean, only less than 10,000 head. We've got renewed bids out there at 254 here in Nebraska, and then there's also been some 258, 259, and 408 on address-based ask on the Fed Cattle Exchange. No bids or trades, so tough to say here which way it's going to go here. I don't know if they're really active here, but that means they'll probably need to buy more cattle here next week if they don't get anything bought here this week. Now, another rumor here that was confirmed is there's going to be a plant closure out there in Pennsylvania. It's a 2,500 head a day capacity plant, but they've only been working about half that right now. And that's mainly a cow plant. So they run about 40% of that has been fat cattle, and most of it's mainly a cow plant out there. So that's kind of what's also hitting the wires as well, too. But we're seeing a little bit of commercial buying here, so that could potentially happen here before the close. Now, on the feeder cattle side of things here, we are going to see that index take a big move here today. We're going to see it down 209 here at 368.01, with the daily average of 366.37 on 2,393 head. That daily price is $9.57 lower than last week, mostly because we're dropping off that high-priced Ogallala sale here from last week. Going to be a lot of moving parts here to finish up this week, and as we get through next week, it's a four-day week next week, as well as the cattle on feed report here next Thursday after the close.
12: Thank you, Kyle. That is livestock market analyst Kyle Bumstead here on the Rural Radio Network.
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12: 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Grains are mixed to mostly higher here mid-session, with trade having made their moves off of yesterday's updated WASDE report and looking ahead to a weekend of waiting to see what comes out of the war with Iran. Crude oil is several dollars lower today after the president announced some kind of resolution with Iran could be signed as soon as Sunday. Corn and wheat futures are higher with some short covering ahead of the weekend. And soybeans have been seeing some two-sided trade today, feeling the pressure from lower soybean oil. And the weather looks to keep concerns pretty limited, with rains moving to the center of the Corn Belt and cooler weather expected for most into next week. July corn is up 3 1/4 at 4.15, December up 3 at 4.42 1/2, July soybeans up 2 at 11.17, November up 1/2 at 11.34 1/2, July Chicago wheat up 2 1/2 at 5.89 1/4, September up 2 at $6.25, July Kansas City wheat up 4 1/4 at 6.39, September up 4 at 6.45 1/4, July soybean meal up 30 at 3.02, July bean oil down 17 at 74.28. June live cattle are down 250 at 248.97. August down $3 at 239.67. August feeders are down 362 at 356.02. September down 355 at 352.97. July lean hogs are up 67 cents at 97.30. August up 32 at 96.22. And class 3 milk for July is up 4 cents at 16.62. 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
3: On the Road for Agriculture, this is Steve White on KRVN, coming to you from Grand Island as the Nebraska Ethanol Board meets, setting their budget for the year. The Ethanol Board undergoing some changes in the coming year. Currently, the group has a number of farmers representing corn, sorghum, wheat, and general agriculture who serve on the Ethanol Board. A fuel retailer also serves on the board as well, but now we'll be gaining some seats specifically tied to the ethanol plants. Two dozen ethanol plants across Nebraska will be joining this board as well. Jan Tenbenzel's with us. Jan's the chairman of the board. Jan.
4: To make sure that the decisions we make and the projects we move forward on help everybody. Make sure that what we don't know. Make sure that we have the information that we need to know to make sure that we're making the right decisions to move the board forward or move the projects forward.
3: All right, good to catch up with you, Jan. And that, again, is the Nebraska Ethanol Board. They are meeting in Grand Island. On the Road for Agriculture, this is Steve White on KRVN.
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25: 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Now the platform says you can just tell the chatbot what you're in the mood to eat. 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The chatbot will also work with grocery orders, even allowing you users to upload photos or paste links to recipes for the AI to arrange for you to buy ingredients and have them delivered. The move by DoorDash to such a chatbot further demonstrates the push for agentic AI, that is, AI working on your behalf. 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
5: I'm Susan Lee, and this is the Fox Business Report.
6: SpaceX is now trading on the NASDAQ. It was priced at $135, opened at $150, which values the company at $1.96 trillion. The rally means Elon Musk is the first trillionaire, though he can't sell his stock for a year, and that includes his Tesla holdings. Crude oil prices fell below the $90 a barrel mark today after President Trump called off strikes on Iran and said a peace agreement could be reached within days. Mattress maker Sleep Number says it expects to remain open for business while it reorganizes under Chapter 11 bankruptcy. Carnival shares up nearly 2%. The cruise company revealed an upgrade to its restaurants, pubs, and lounges designed by celebrity chef Emeril Lagasse. That's your Fox Business Report. I'm Jenny Hosoda. Invested in you.
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10: And I guess I always say Shrimp Rancher.
9: Shrimp Rancher.

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4: 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Mike believes their cows must earn their keep by breeding early, weaning a big calf, and breeding back year in and year out. 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
7: It is 11:30 on this Friday, June 12th. John Willis back with you on 880KRVN. It is time for a roundtable here on the Midday Show. Going to talk about everything coming up in the next couple of hours right here on the Rural Voice of Nebraska, 880KRVN, from all of our great and different departments. Right now, the temperature in Lexington, it's 75 degrees. It's going to be another not quite as hot day today. Going to see a lot of temperatures get into the low 80s. Not as much wind as well as what we saw yesterday, and the skies are clear, so definitely not a bad way to kind of get jolt started for the weekend. We will hear more in just about 15 minutes in our regional ag weather update as Paul Perkins will join me here in studio. Jason Jorgensen is in for our check of sports. It is a busy weekend coming up with some all-star football and volleyball action out in Scott's Bluff and some Legion baseball tonight. We'll talk about all that and more coming up in sports. And then Bob Rogan is in for our check of business and how the stocks are doing here on this Friday. We will start, as we always do, with our farm director, Steve White. Steve, happy Friday. How are you?
8: I'm doing well, John. Just back from a meeting of the Nebraska Ethanol Board, catching up with those folks. And yeah, pretty nice day. Not quite as warm, but a pretty decent day out there.
7: I always joke, and not fully joke, I guess, but this is kind of my perfect temperature. I don't like when it gets too much warmer than this.
8: No, I am absolutely with you. We had a Little League game last night. You didn't need a jacket, but yeah. You know what? You could sit there. It was comfortable. I not much to complain about.
7: Yeah, it's good stuff. I'm looking forward to the weather I'm getting for some Legion baseball tonight, so I'm excited about that. But, Steve, what do you and the farm team have coming up for us?
8: Yeah, we have our weekly weatherology update coming up after Ag News. That's right around 12:15, 12:45 today. We're going to hear from Dr. Jared Walahusky. He is from the Overton area, veterinarian, talking about this new world screwworm and what folks need to know about that. And then at 1:15, it is Fridays in the Field as we hear from producers all across Nebraska. And this week we're going to hear from Gothenburg's Scott McFeeters, among others.
7: Well, great stuff coming up from the farm team. Steve, appreciate it so much. Enjoy your Friday.
8: All right. Thanks, John.
7: You bet. Again, that is all coming up here from our farm team. Jason Jorgensen now joins me here at our KRVN studios in Lexington. Jason, what's coming up in sports today?
9: Almost a picture-perfect day for the start of the CWS. Beautiful weather for the 1 o'clock game as they have West Virginia against Troy. And a couple of big-time programs meet tonight at 6, Ole Miss and North Carolina. Even though there's not any local teams involved, there is a couple of local connections. We will tell you about that. Also, you talked about All-Star Games. It is All-Star Game season, if you will. This is always a big weekend out in Scotts Bluff. A lot of local kids involved with the football and the volleyball match. We'll have the football game tomorrow at noon right here on 880KRVN. And you have Legion Baseball tonight.
7: Yep.
9: With our summer intern, Hayden Gary. If you haven't heard of Hayden, she's very good. She's already done some stuff down at the university, so her and John will have the call tonight. I hope you have a close game.
7: Yeah, yeah.
9: 7 o'clock matchup in Lexington as Lexington takes on Gothenburg in Junior's action on Kimmy.
7: Yeah, it's going to be some beautiful weather tonight. Bob Rogan, how are stocks here today?
10: The S&P 500 off into the clouds today. It rose as investors reacted to the SpaceX IPO and waited for a potential peace deal between the U.S. and Iran. And they're saying that a peace deal could be signed in Switzerland as soon as Sunday. We'll see.
7: All that and more coming up here on Midday. First up, our Ag Report at 11:40, brought to you by Big Iron Livestock and Kansas Regenerative Medicine Center. 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
11: Good morning, I'm Lacey Shippey for the Rural Radio Network, and it's time for our midday commodity market update with Mike Zuzolo of Global Commodity Analytics. And Mike, taking a look at our grain markets here today, we're seeing a little bit of a recovery here, a little bounce in the grains. Tell me where that's coming from today.
12: I think it's probably being able to digest the USDA report and maybe finding a little bit of some flaws in the demand side of the equation, especially when it comes to the corn and the ethanol domestic demand at this point, Lacey, just because some fresh news has been coming out. We're really picking up on ethanol demand and U.S. ethanol exports. And we talked about this on Thursday's final bell. The other thing that really kicked off the market, I think, was the overnight trade. July corn, lead month corn, going down and filling a gap at around 409 and going down around 408 and a half, and then seeing a pretty fast springboard bounce. That was indicative, I think, of the funds and more of a technical related trading mindset, more short term mindset, fulfilling some objectives. And that corresponded with the wheat market finding some support. And I think the trade had a hard time seeing the average price drop 50 cents versus last month for 26-27 wheat, even though we saw a decline in yield and a decline in ending stocks. And I think maybe the trade's trying to come back around on that feeling, maybe that they overdid it to the downside, especially given that the yields really aren't picking up much from what I'm hearing anyway in many parts of the hard red wheat belt.
11: And soybeans have been seeing a little two-sided trade here this morning. What's keeping them from feeling quite as positive as the corn and wheat?
12: Yeah, I hate to oversimplify things, but I really do think the biggest weight on this market is and probably will continue to be whether the crude oil market falls and goes through some technical support levels, which it's getting pretty close to in New York crude oil if you look at a monthly chart. And we're doing the same thing in the bean oil on a monthly chart as well. So we've got an outside month lower working right now in bean oil. In other words, we made new highs. We've now taken out last month's lows. This is an indicator oftentimes that the funds watch. And so that's probably where the bean oil weakness is spreading over into more of a negativity or flat market in the soybeans. I don't think the beans got a very good report from USDA to boot, just because the reduction in the 25-26 exports. And we're still looking at where the exports are going to come from with China. So thank goodness for the bean oil demand domestically.
11: And if we should see something signed with Iran over the weekend, what can we anticipate these markets doing Monday morning?
12: You know, I after talking to you yesterday, you probably know the answer already. We have not built any premium. We're not rationing any demand in wheat or corn or crude oil at this point, Lacey. So my opinion is we've already factored in a peace deal. It's part of the reason, along with the IPO for SpaceX. I think that the equities markets and the futures in the market and equities is making fresh highs. We're just running on assumptions that this peace deal is going to get done again. So I think that the downside probably is limited without some fresh news.
11: And real quickly here, we've got a lower day in cattle so far. What are you seeing happening in that trade?
12: Yeah, the big thing for me is the screwworm cases. I'm seeing 10 now being reported. USDA's APHIS site has not been updated since yesterday at noon. They really need to kick it up a notch and get this updated about every 3 hours. So new cases of screwworm, JBS closing plants. Gives us a weaker close here in the week if we stay where we're at.
11: Thank you, Mike. That is Mike Zuzalo of Global Commodity Analytics for this midday market update. 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
11: 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July corn is up 3 at 414 and 3 quarters. December up 3 at 442 and a half. July soybeans up 2 and 3 quarters at 1117 and 3 quarters. November up 1 and 3 quarters at 1135 and 3 quarters. July Chicago wheat is up 2 and a half at 589 and a quarter. September up 1 and 3 quarters at $6. July Kansas City wheat up 4 and a half at 630 and a quarter. September up 4 and 3 quarters at 646. June live cattle are down $1.12 at 250.35. August down 175 at 240.92. August feeders down 155 at 358.10. September down 152 at 355. July lean hogs are up 60 cents at 97.22. August up 22 at 96.12. 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
7: It is 11:43 on this Friday, June 12th. John Willis back with you on 880 KRVN, and it's time for a regional ag weather update. It's brought to you by Holdridge Irrigation. Paul Perkins with me here in studio, and Paul, it is another very nice weather day. I like this temperature.
22: Yeah, it's very nice. We haven't had too much humidity. It is starting to crank up a little bit today, but yesterday we had many areas with dew points only in the 40s. Those dew points kind of crank it back up to around 50 right now, but still very comfortable. Nice temperatures. A lot of us in Nebraska with temperatures in the mid to upper 70s. Starting to see a few low 80s, including in Hebron and Beatrice and in the northeastern part of Nebraska. Otherwise, we're in the upper 70s to the low 80s as you go into northern Kansas. Pretty much wall-to-wall sunshine in Nebraska. There's just some patches of clouds in western and central areas of Kansas.
7: Nice thing, too, is it seems like the wind isn't making quite as much of an impact today.
22: No, a bit on the breezy side. We will be seeing some stronger winds for tomorrow in behind a cold front, and those winds tomorrow out of the north, but also making it more comfortable for any warmth that we do see.
7: Well, very good, Paul. What else do you have for us today?
22: Once again, most of us with temperatures right now in the mid-70s to around 80. Our highs today in the mid-80s to around 90. Those south wind gusts at 25 to 34 this afternoon, getting up to that breezy level. Otherwise, the red flag warning is posted from Ogallala and points north and west on into the Panhandle through early this evening. A cold front interacting with increasing moisture and instability, leading to some scattered thunderstorms over the central and east later tonight into tomorrow. Widespread severe weather not anticipated, but we could see a few storms go strong to severe with some small hail and gusty winds. Behind that front, northerly wind gusts to 35 to 45 expected for tomorrow into the early evening. We'll see those highs tomorrow drop just slightly into the upper 70s to the mid 80s. Sunday, our coolest day with highs 10 degrees cooler than normal in the low to mid 70s. Another day to possibly give the AC a break. With weak disturbances sliding southeast Sunday through Tuesday, could see a small chance of rain or sprinkles get added to the forecast. Otherwise, our highs are back into the upper 70s to around 80 Monday, the 80s for Tuesday, summer-like heat on the way for Wednesday when we see highs in the 90s to around 100. A few thunderstorms are possible on Wednesday into the late part of next week with a cold front dropping south. Our cooler day on Thursday with highs in the mid-80s to the low 90s. Checking the long-term forecast, Nebraska and Kansas temperatures Wednesday through June 25th expected to be mostly warmer than normal. By June 25th in central Nebraska, daytime highs usually in the mid-80s with average overnight lows right around 60. Nebraska and Kansas can expect rainfall leaning above normal Wednesday through June 25th. Key weather factors influencing the markets include more rain for the Corn Belt, much cooler air spreading through the U.S., and recent heavy rain in the Canadian prairies. In the Corn Belt, yesterday's severe weather outbreak producing hundreds of wind damage reports, mainly across northern and central Illinois on into Indiana, with additional reports in nearby states. A cold front from the lower Great Lakes into the southern plains moves eastward, sparking more severe thunderstorms this late day in portions of the northern and mid-Atlantic states. Five-day rainfall could reach 1 to 5 inches across the south, with the highest totals from eastern Texas into Georgia. The northern and central plains through the Midwest remain mostly dry, just aside from a few weekend showers as the second cold front races to the southeast. Much cooler air trails the fronts in many areas of the plains and Midwest as heat and humidity stay limited to the deep south. Across the northern U.S. during the mid to late part of next week and again next weekend, waves of scattered rain are expected. Temperatures stay mild across the northern U.S. but could rise across the south by next weekend as a ridge of high pressure starts to build. In the Canadian prairies, rain continues through next week, possibly with excessive rain and some flooding. The rain benefits most of the Canadian prairies that are planted, but planting delays in a few areas could expose them to early frost during the late summer to early fall.
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25: There was a battle on my living room couch just the other night. My team boys were watching a movie, and somebody's legs wound up on top of somebody else's legs, and that quickly turned into an argument about whose legs had been there first. It ended up with a full-on leg wrestling contest. When my wife heard the commotion, she ran in from the other room and looked at me like, "Why are you allowing this to continue?" I assured her that nobody was getting hurt. They were just two brothers testing each other's strength. I don't think they ever resolved their dispute because they were laughing on the floor by the end of it all. Brothers have always tested themselves against each other, and they probably always will. It's a natural part of any household with more than one boy in it. And of course, you can't let wrestling matches cross a line into bullying. There's no question about that. But the answer isn't to break up every tussle before it gets started either. Your boys aren't just playing. They're testing their strength and discovering their abilities. 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It's about play, but it's also about things like strength, courage, and honor. It's about the stuff of manhood. To help your children thrive, visit FocusOnTheFamily.com. I'm Jim Daly.
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0: Cup since 2006 after defeating the Golden Knights 4-2 in Game 5. Canes captain Jordan Staal scored his sixth goal of the Stanley Cup Final. Game 6 will be on Sunday. At the FIFA World Cup, out of Group A, South Korea took the lead in the 80th minute and held on to defeat Czechia 2-1, while Mexico shut out South Africa 2-0. USA will be taking on Paraguay on Friday at 9 Eastern, and you can catch all the action on Fox TV. In baseball, Dodgers took down the Pirates 8-6. Shohei Ohtani hit his 13th home run of the season, but left the game in the 7th inning due to left knee inflammation. Manager Dave Roberts said that his level of concern with Ohtani is not high and that he could return to the lineup on Friday against the White Sox. And in the NFL, Panthers and wide receiver Jalen Coker agreed to terms on a 3-year extension worth $35
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3: Three people are facing charges following a multi-agency narcotics investigation in western Nebraska. Authorities say the arrest stems from the alleged sale of mushroom-based controlled substances at retail stores in several communities. Arrest warrants were carried out in Scotts Bluff and Red Willow counties last week. Investigators say 45-year-old Agna Fernandez, owner of La Bamba in Scotts Bluff, and 32-year-old employee Heidi Moore were both arrested on charges of distribution of a controlled substance and are being held in the Scotts Bluff County Jail. In McCook, Robert Hall, owner of Dr. Feelgood in McCook, was arrested on charges of distribution and possession of a controlled substance. He was lodged in Red Willow County Jail. Well, Dawson County has been at the center of several major cattle industry movements this year, from the Tyson beef plant closure to wildfires. Nebraska Cattlemen President Craig Uden says the response from local communities has stood out. He says the Cattlemen's Ball and the Nebraska Cattlemen mid-year meeting, both in Cozad, brought positive attention to Dawson County in recent days.
4: The Cattlemen's Ball was just fantastic. It was well attended, a lot of money raised for a tremendous cause, and the local support just blows my mind. This area has been dealt pretty hard all year long, but people just show up. And I can remember another event locally that raised way more money than I ever thought it could. It's just the goodness of people, and it's just kind of Nebraska being Nebraska.
3: Uden says strong livestock prices have helped, but local producers continue to face drought, feed concerns, and recovery from the Cottonwood fire and other wildfire damage. He says the support shown across the state and beyond has reinforced the strength of Nebraska's cattle industry. For KRVN News, I'm Ellen Simmons.
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5: The world's first trillionaire. I'm Chris Foster, Fox News. The world's richest man, Elon Musk, gets even richer with his SpaceX company now trading on the stock market. Fox's Chandley Painter.
6: SpaceX has three main businesses, the reusable rocket business, Starlink, satellites, and AI. Musk will retain the majority of the voting power in the company, but SpaceX is allocating an unprecedented 30% of IPO shares for regular investors. Some 4,000 SpaceX employees, many of whom have been with the company all 24 years, will now become millionaires.
5: The stock opened at $150 per share. It's at $173 now. A standoff after a mass shooting in Midland, Texas is over, with the shooter dead. It's not said yet how that happened. One person is reported to have been killed in the shooting, 9 others hospitalized. It's not exactly clear at this point where the people were shot. It started in one part of the city, ending up near a veterinary hospital. And there's no word yet on the identity of the suspect or possible relation to the victims. President Trump says what's being reported from Iran's side about a peace deal he says is close is not true on Truth Social, calling them very dishonorable people to deal with. Fox's Lucas Tomlinson at the White House.
7: President Trump says the terms that Iran leaked out to the fake news have nothing to do with the terms that were agreed to in writing. What they said, including their weak and pathetic statement on having a deal, bears no relation to the truth. Very dishonorable people to deal with. With them, there is no such thing as dealing in good faith.
5: The president, not long after, shared a social media post from Iran's foreign minister saying a memorandum of understanding to end hostilities has never been closer. And now Pakistan's prime minister, serving as a mediator, posts, "We can confirm that a final agreed-upon text of the peace deal has been reached, and Pakistan is now working closely with both sides to finalize next steps." The government's warrantless surveillance program expires tonight at midnight. The

0: House and then the Senate rejected an extension of FISA 702. 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
0: Check out the stock market. The Dow is up 371. The S&P 500 up 37. And the NASDAQ's up 95, about a third of a percent. That's where SpaceX is now trading as a private company. Started at $150 a share today. It's at about $173 now. Nine renewable energy groups are suing the Pentagon for effectively blocking wind power development.
6: President Trump signed an executive order upon taking office suspending new on and offshore wind projects on federal land. After a judge ruled against the executive order, the administration began buying out wind farm developers. Now, several renewable energy groups say the Pentagon has slowed down the national security review process for wind farms being built on private property, putting at least 106 projects at risk. The groups argue $47 billion have been invested in these projects and that they will create jobs and enough power for millions of homes. A Pentagon spokesman has previously said reviews are complex and require interagency coordination and that they must ensure they do not impair national security or military operations. Jessica Rosenthal, Fox News.
0: The Seattle Seahawks have received their Super Bowl rings, called the largest ever made.
7: 4 months since the Seattle Seahawks won their second Super Bowl in a span of 12 years. The team held a private ceremony Thursday night to unveil and distribute championship rings. Now, two Lombardi trophies on this ring, which also differs from the Seahawks' first Super Bowl rings in that these have moving parts. Press a hidden flag, and the stadium arches of Lumen Field pop open to reveal the words World Champions. The rings were designed by Jason of Beverly Hills, dripping with white diamonds and Seahawks blue sapphires with 50 stones that circle the team logo for its 50th season, along with a dozen feathers to honor the fans, known as the 12s. Jared Max, Fox News.
0: The artist David Hockney died, 88 years old, at his home in London. He became famous for his colorful paintings of life and swimming pools in Southern California after he moved there in the 60s. I'm Chris Foster. This is Fox News.
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9: 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Right now, we are seeing pretty uniform temperatures here throughout our listening area, seeing a lot of upper 70s and lower 80s. And for those interested about how things are looking out in Omaha for the College World Series, which is starting here in less than an hour now, 79 degrees. Not a bad first day at the CWS. Not a lot of clouds to talk about here as we get into the afternoon. Pretty sunny skies here throughout all of our listening area. Central Nebraska today is breezy, sunny, and warmer, and highs in the upper 80s. South winds around 10 with gusts to around 25, then becoming 15 to 25 with gusts to around 35 in the afternoon. Tonight is clear with a 20% chance of showers and thunderstorms after midnight. Warmer with lows around 60. South winds at 10 to 20 with gusts up to 30 miles an hour. Saturday is windy and partly cloudy, highs in the upper 70s. Northeast winds 10 to 15, then becoming 20 to 30 in the afternoon and gusts up to 40 miles an hour. Northwest and north central Kansas today, sunny and breezy with highs in the upper 80s and south winds 10 to 20, increasing to 20 to 25 miles an hour in the afternoon. Gusts up to 40. Tonight, mostly clear, lows around 60 and south winds 10 to 20. Saturday is sunny and breezy with highs in the lower 80s. Northwest winds 15 to 25, becoming northeast at 20 to 25 in the afternoon. Northeast Colorado today, sunny and highs around 90. Southwest winds 15 to 25, gusting up to 35. Tonight is clear, lows in the mid-50s, and west winds 10 to 15 with gusts up to 25 after midnight. And Saturday, mostly sunny, highs in the mid-70s to lower 80s, and northeast winds 15 to 25 with gusts to around 35 miles an hour. Right now in Lexington, the temperature at 77 degrees and fair winds blowing out of the south at 12 miles an hour. That is your 880 KRVM Weather Watch. 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
12: 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Crude oil is about $3 lower for the day with a potential resolution with Iran on the way. The president announced a memorandum of understanding with Iran that could be as soon as Sunday, which would call for 60 days of negotiations along with the opening up of the Strait of Hormuz. Corn futures are just a penny higher, but wheat futures are now mixed to lower after trading in the green all morning. Soybeans are also 1 to 2 cents lower, with the funds still drawing down on this market, and the weather ahead is adding pressure as well, with concerns pretty limited and rains moving to the center of the Corn Belt. Cooler weather is expected for most into next week, and cattle are trading lower with still no cash business yet to report. July corn is up 1 1/4 at 413, December up 1 at 440 1/2. July soybeans are down 1 1/4 at 1113 3/4, November down 2 at 1132. July Chicago wheat down 1/2 at 586 1/4, September down 3/4 at 597 1/2. July Kansas City wheat up 1 1/2 at 636 1/4, September up 1 1/2 at 642 3/4. July soybean meal up 20, or down 20 rather, at 301.50. July bean oil down 8 at 74.37. June live cattle are down $1.27 at 250.20. August down 175 at 240.92. August feeders down $1.55 at 358.10. September down 140 at 355.12. July lean hogs are up 62 cents at 97.25. August up 27 at 96.17. 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
15: Be vigilant, but don't panic about screwworm. It's midday, time for Top Ag News. I'm Steve White. New World screwworm is not contagious, not a disease, but this fly is pesky. That's according to Dr. Jared Walahosky, a veterinarian in central Nebraska. He took part in the Nebraska Cattlemen mid-year meeting this week, where screwworm was a top priority, and explained how it's different from other animal health issues.
16: This is one that's treatable. We have approved products for that. The animals will recover if we catch it and deal with it. So make sure that you are proactive.
15: And while it's treatable, it can do damage if not discovered quickly.
16: Typically, normal fly larvae feed externally. These actually burrow into live tissue. And so the wound that you see is probably much greater underneath the surface. That's why it's so painful for the animals that have it, and it's so hard to clean up.
15: He emphasized inspection of animals being shipped in and out because early detection is key. On the other side of the issue, Brad Coima on Cattle Call.
17: There's multiple products that treat this stuff. The notion that you're going to have some major die-off of cattle because of something like this. I mean, the way this thing's been treated and publicized, that you would think Ebola is at the doorstep or something here. This is a pest, all right? This is a worm.
15: Catch the full episode of Cattle Call on our website, ruralradionetwork.com. Senator Pete Ricketts says federal officials need to move quickly to contain the New World screwworm.
18: This is something that presents a big threat to our beef industry, and we do have 6 confirmed cases now in the United States, so we need to take this seriously.
15: USDA says the release of sterile flies is central to eradication, with work underway to produce them at Moore Air Base in Texas.
18: When that facility is finished, it will create about 300 million sterile screwworm flies a week. And that's how we eradicated this parasite back in the 1960s, is these sterile flies.
15: And other concerns, firefighters continue battling the South Fork Fire in northwest Nebraska, which has now grown to more than 28,000 acres in Dawes and Sioux counties. Additional air and ground resources remain on the fire as they work to strengthen containment lines and limit further spread. Nebraska cattle producers meeting in Dawson County say wildfire recovery remains a top priority after historic losses. Craig Uden says the association's fire relief has stretched far beyond Nebraska.
19: Currently, we're pushing $2.1 million, and there's more money coming in. I couldn't be any more proud of our members, particularly our team at Nebraska Cattlemen.
15: Uden says the fund is still accepting applications as producers continue to assess livestock fence feed and pasture losses. Finally today, Nebraska recognizes a teacher who spent more than 2 decades shaping the next generation of ag leaders. Alex Makavica has that story.
20: Freeman High School's Tony Jensen has been named Nebraska's Ag Educator of the Year and grand prize winner of the Golden Owl Award. Jensen was honored this week at the Nebraska Career Education Conference in Kearney. During his 20-plus years leading the Freeman FFA chapter, students have earned success at the local, state, and national levels. The recognition comes as schools across the country work to fill a growing need for ag educators.
15: Thanks so much, Alex, and a big congratulations. That's a midday check of ag news. You're listening to the Rural Radio Network.
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24: Chad Moyer with you on the Rural Radio Network. It is time for our regular weather conversation here on a Friday. We bring in Paul Trombley from Weatherology. Paul, we've got a few things to talk about. We'll talk about an improving drought condition, at least in part of the state. But first, to aid official, you know, air quote official, we're getting into an El Nino situation. So, first of all, why is that significant? And I guess they're kind of calling for this one to be a strong El Nino cycle, huh?
25: Yeah, so you know they're kind of rated by NOAA by weak, very weak, or you get into strong and very strong. And yeah, this has a potential of being in that very strong category. I want to say the last time we had a very strong El Nino, I want to say it was around the 2014-2015 winter season that we had a very strong one. So first time since then. Before that, I think it was 1997-98, where we had a very strong El Nino. Before that, 2015-ish type time frame. So, yeah, not to all that common by any means. And yeah, according to some of the latest forecast models in the Equatorial Pacific, it's about 60% or a little more than 60% chance of it being a very strong El Nino. And you know what that does is just kind of magnifies the effects that El Nino has. And it's certainly most impactful on that winter season. It's not as much of a correlation on El Ninos and summer season weather. That's certainly not as much of a correlation as the winter season. So, yeah, the strong El Nino would just kind of enhance those effects of it being wetter than average across the western U.S., especially from California, the southwest U.S., much wetter than average, cooler than average also there. And that wetter than average type of El Nino pattern kind of favors wetter than average winter conditions through Oklahoma, Texas, and along the Gulf Coast through the southeast. And things can trend drier at times for the northern plains, so there can be some correlation there. But as far as, you know, rain and snow events, certainly more of that to the southern part of the U.S. And it looks like with the El Ninos, our effects are more related to temperatures. More winters than not with El Nino tend to be well above average with overall winter temperatures. It doesn't discount a couple of Arctic outbreaks, obviously, but the overall winter may have less frequent blasts of Arctic air and allowing for more modified Pacific air masses to keep things pretty mild more of the winter than the latter. But our precip trends can be, variable here in Nebraska. I can go either way based on the El Nino statistics over the years. But yeah, in the meantime, I was taking a look at some of the the drought across the plains, and we have seen some of the drought conditions easing in east central Nebraska, kind of down a category in severity through much of east central Nebraska, as well as southeast Nebraska. Some areas kind of out of drought in the southeast part of the state that were in it about a month ago. So good news there, some improvements. Unfortunately, the good news doesn't translate further west. They're still seeing kind of status quo for the most part, with extreme and some pockets of exceptional drought to be found in the western half of the state. And that has really had some tough impacts. So that'll be something we watch. Hopefully we can continue to moisten things up here further through this month of June.
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9: It is 12:24 on this Friday, June 12th. John Willis back with you on 880 KRVN. It is time for our midday check of sports. Jason Jorgensen with me here in studio. And Jason, it is almost time to get the College World Series underway.
6: It is. You have it on here on ESPN. Watching this, they're going full blast. Yeah. with the pregame there in Omaha. Looks about as nice there in Omaha as it is. Mm-hmm. Right here in central Nebraska. Even though there aren't any local teams competing, there are some local ties. Kearney's Cal Higgins, nice story, has played with Texas. Graduate student transferred there after having spent time at Iowa Western and Western Kentucky. He's appeared in 11 games as a situational pitcher for the Longhorns. 1-1 record. He's pitched a little more than 11 innings and 16 relief outings. We'll see if he gets called upon to the tournament. Grand Island's Tyler Fay is also a pitcher, but for SEC Fo Alabama, as a Friday night starter for the Crimson Tide, he went 11-4 this year in 17 appearances, has an ERA just over 4.3, and pitched seven scoreless innings in Alabama's Game 1 Super Regional win over St. John's. He is a native of Donovan, and he says coming back to Nebraska this weekend will be a great experience.
7: Yeah, it's really special to be back here. I've come to probably 5 games in my lifetime growing up. I went to a game last year when we were back home after we'd already got knocked out, sadly. But yeah, being back here is awesome. I've had hundreds of family members and friends and everyone text me and say they're coming to the game and they're going to come support. So yeah, it's kind of just surreal to be back here, full circle moment for me. So,
6: whole town of Donovan might be there, John.
9: Yeah, I'd imagine so.
6: Both teams are in bracket 2 and will take on SEC opponents in their opening games tomorrow. Alabama squares off against red-hot Oklahoma, while Texas will take on Georgia tomorrow night. College World Series actually starts here in about 35 minutes. Take your pick here on the underdog. Mm-hmm. West Virginia, Troy, and then tonight at 6, North Carolina, Ole Miss.
9: I think the opening round game I'm most excited for is this 1 o'clock game here today, just because it's not the SEC teams and kind of a couple really fun stories. So I'm excited for this game here starting things off.
6: Plenty of blue bloods in this year's tournament. We'll see how it shakes out. 48th annual West Nebraska All-Star football game is coming up tomorrow, and representing the area is Gothenburg's Lana Maracek. Swedes had a great 8-2 season, and 3 of Maracek's teammates will join him on the E-Squad, and he feels this weekend and this trip will be very special.
8: Yeah, I mean, we got basically one summer together here back in the same hometown before we all go out to college, and, you know, just kind of road tripping out here to Scotts Bluff, about a 3.5-hour drive to play a football game. It's pretty fun.
6: get a chance to be on the same team as guys from Cozad Lexington and says that Dawson County connection is very cool.
8: Yeah, I mean, everybody thinks we're rivals, but we're really good friends, and we play each other in every single sport. And, you know, it's really going to be fun just to play with all of them and all their different skill sets.
6: Evan Johnson, Axel Jorgensen, and Kaiser Titi are the other Swedes who will be on the team. Kickoff tomorrow is set for 12-hour time. We'll have the broadcast for you from our friends at KNEB, but we'll have it here on 880KRVN. Dawson County Showdown tonight of the Diamond is 5-4 Heartland Chevrolet Lexington Juniors. Welcome in the 5-1 Gothenburg Melons. Gothenburg's won 5 straight after dropping their season opener to Holdridge. Lexington's bounced back with a couple of wins after they dropped 4 in a row. First pitch tonight is set for 7, and John and Hayden will have the call tonight. Now, we've joked in the past, John, that if folks saw you showing up at the front gate, they could expect a nail-biting, yeah, drama-drenched game.
9: Exactly.
6: That did not happen in your first baseball broadcast here earlier this week. So we expect some high drama tonight.
9: No, you'd expect the magic to come back here tonight, because we had that stretch during basketball season where it seemed like every single game was going down to the wire. So
6: Big game, John.
9: Yeah, exactly.
6: No, it happens to everybody, but I look forward to you guys' call tonight over on Cami Country.
9: Yeah, and it'll be exciting, and it's a couple of teams that are playing really good baseball right now, so excited to see how these two teams match up here tonight in Lexington.
6: We'll have plenty of other Legion games throughout the summer. Folks like to check out the schedule, they can find it at krvn.com. That is a look at sports. Have a great afternoon.
9: Thanks, Jason. Mm-hmm.

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3: Well, popular Nebraska public media show Backyard Farmer will record an episode in Kearney next week. The public is invited to attend the taping of the show, which will take place on Tuesday, June 16th at Yanny Park in Kearney, near the Gail and Michael Yanny Pavilion building. Family-friendly activities start at 3:15 p.m. with a Q&A session at 4:15 and the taping of the show beginning at 5. Backyard Farmer host Kim Todd of Nebraska Extension is joined by panelists Kate Chapman, urban entomologist, Terry James, Extension educator, Amy Timmerman, Extension educator, and Elizabeth Ekstrom, Extension educator. Members of the audience should bring lawn chairs or picnic blankets alongside questions for their lawns and gardens for the Q&A session. The longest-running locally produced television series in the nation, Backyard Farmer, airs on Nebraska Public Media Thursdays at 7 p.m. through September. This series is a co-production of Nebraska Public Media and Nebraska Extension. Well, Two Rivers Public Health Department reports Johnson Lake has tested positive for E. coli bacteria, according to samples taken on Monday, June 8th, when E. coli bacteria levels test above 235 colonies per 100 milliliters. A health alert is not issued. However, conditions are at a higher risk to human health when swimming. Considering the more rapid changes in bacteria conditions, signs are not posted with these higher levels. Two Rivers Public Health Department wants residents to be aware of beach conditions and use their own judgment as to whether they use a listed water body. Officials say there is a risk of infectious disease when swimming in any recreational body of water. Two Rivers offers this guidance on what to do if levels are above the risk-based guidelines. Avoid any situation that could cause you to swallow lake water. If you have been in contact with lake water, shower afterward. If you've been in contact with lake water, wash hands before eating. Visit their website at trphd.ne.gov for more details. Well, Dawson County has been at the center of several major cattle industry movements this year, from the Tyson beef plant closure to wildfires. Nebraska Cattlemen President Craig Uden says the response from local communities has stood out. He says the Cattlemen's Ball and the Nebraska Cattlemen mid-year meeting both in Cozad brought positive attention to Dawson County in recent days.
4: The Cattlemen's Ball was just fantastic. It was well attended, a lot of money raised for a tremendous cause, and the local support just blows my mind. This area has been dealt pretty hard all year long. But people just show up, and I can remember another event locally that raised way more money than I ever thought it could. It's just the goodness of people, and it's just kind of Nebraska being Nebraska.
3: Uden said strong livestock prices have helped, but local producers continue to face drought, feed concerns, and recovery from the Cottonwood Fire and other wildfire damage. He says the support shown across the state and beyond has reinforced the strength of Nebraska's cattle industry. For KRVN News, I'm Ellen Simmons.
5: Fox News, I'm Therese Crowley. The first positive public word from Iran on a U.S. peace deal, its foreign minister posting the Islamabad memo of understanding has never been closer, saying the media should refrain from entering speculation about its content. After President Trump complained and Vice President Vance posted, I'm seeing a lot of fake information. The Iranians are not receiving any cash. No funds being released for simply signing a deal. Midland, Texas police confirm an active shooter situation is over. The suspect dead. dead, with 10 people shot on West Wall Street, one died. Elon Musk rings the NASDAQ opening bell for the initial public offering of his SpaceX stock. Half a billion shares sold out at $135 a share. Stock trading up. Musk is now a trillionaire. And a federal judge will not block Sunday's UFC cage fight on the White House lawn. 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
1: 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Right now, we are seeing most of our temperatures here throughout our listening area in the upper 70s and the lower 80s. That is what we are seeing for the most part. Are some warmer temperatures out in northwest Kansas right now, 86 degrees in Oberlin. Seeing some 85s as well, but overall, upper 70s, lower 80s is the majority of what we are seeing. A little bit of cloud coverage is developing over areas of northwest and north central Kansas. It is all partly cloudy skies. Nothing too severe with when it comes to cloud coverage here today. For the most part, everywhere else is seeing mostly sunny skies here today. Central Nebraska is breezy, sunny, and warmer today. Highs in the upper 80s. South winds around 10 with gusts to around 25 miles an hour, then becoming 15 to 25 with gusts to around 35 in the afternoon. Tonight is clear. 20% chance of showers and thunderstorms after midnight and warmer. Lows around 60 and south winds 10 to 20 with gusts to around 30 miles an hour. Saturday is windy and partly cloudy. Highs in the upper 70s and northeast winds 10 to 15, then becoming 20 to 30 in the afternoon and gusts up to 40 miles an hour. Highs today are in the mid-80s to around 90 with south wind gusts of 25 to 30 by this afternoon. Red flag warning is posted from Ogallala and points north and west in the panhandle through early this evening. A cold front interacting with increasing moisture and instability leads to scattered thunderstorms over the central and east late tonight through tomorrow. Widespread severe weather is not anticipated, but a few storms could produce small hail and gusty winds. Behind the front, northerly wind gusts of 35 to 45 are expected tomorrow through the early evening. Highs tomorrow drop to the upper 70s to the mid-80s. Sunday is the coolest day with highs that are 10 degrees warmer than normal in the low to mid-70s. With weak disturbances sliding southeast on Sunday through Tuesday, a small chance of rain or sprinkles might be added to the forecast. Highs are in the upper 70s to around 80 on Monday and the 80s on Tuesday, and then summer-like heat arrives Wednesday when highs warm to the 90s to around 100. In northwest and north central Kansas today, sunny and breezy with highs in the upper 80s and south winds 10 to 20, increasing to 20 to 25 this afternoon and gusts up to 40. Tonight is mostly clear, lows around 60 and south winds 10 to 20 miles an hour. And Saturday is sunny and breezy with highs in the lower 80s. In northeast Colorado today, sunny and highs around 90, southwest winds 15 to 25 with gusts up to 35 miles an hour. Tonight is clear, lows in the mid 50s and west winds 10 to 15 with gusts up to 25 miles an hour after midnight. And Saturday is mostly sunny, highs in the mid-70s to the lower 80s. Northeast winds 15 to 25 with gusts up to 35 miles per hour. Right now, the temperature in Lexington, 78 degrees and fair. Winds blowing out of the south of 15, gusting to 18 miles an hour. 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
3: 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July corn is up 1 3/4 at 413.5. December up 1 3/4 at 441.25. July soybeans down 1 at 1114. November down 1 3/4 at 1132.25. July Chicago wheat down 1/4 at 586.5. September down 3/4 at 597.5. July Kansas City wheat up 1 at 635.75. September up 1 at 642.25. June live cattle are down $1.07 at $250.40. August down $1.25 at $241.42. August feeders down $1.40 at $358.25. September down $1.30 at $355.22. July lean hogs are up 75 cents at $97.37. August up 30 at $96.20. 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
3: 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Live asking prices are noted at $2.60 in Nebraska. 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It's 42 loads of choice, about 5.5 loads of select, 4 loads of trim, and almost 6 loads of ground beef. Hog prices are lower, down $3.34 with a weighted average price of $94.26 on 933 head and a 5-day rolling average of $96.73. Pork cutouts totaled 161 loads, and cutout values are up $3.31 at $97.78 here on the Rural Radio Network.
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8: 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SEC registration does not imply a certain level of skill, training, or ability.
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10: The New World screwworm has crossed the border from Mexico to Texas and now New Mexico. I'm Steve White on the Rural Radio Network. We'll get a Nebraska perspective in just a moment, but first, Teresa Streckler, a beef cattle specialist with the University of Illinois, says cattle producers here in the Midwest should stay watchful, but do not need to worry just yet.
11: Only time that I would get excited would be if producers from Illinois would bring cattle up from along the border in Texas. And I don't see that happening. That's a completely different breed of cattle. We have our Angus, Semi, and black-hided cattle up here primarily. So right now, I'm not worried about the New World screwworm in Illinois.
10: We're going to shift gears now and talk to Dr. Jared Wawahoski. He's a veterinarian in central Nebraska and taking part in discussions this week at the Nebraska Cattlemen mid-year meeting about this concern.
12: I think our primary message this morning is to be vigilant in looking for and understanding what the signs of a New World screwworm infestation is versus normal fly infestation, and make sure that we are forward thinking in those instances, that we get ahead of it because it is treatable.
10: Yeah, so you don't want to cover it up. You don't want to pretend it's not there. If you do see it, let's let somebody know about it so we can get it dealt with and stop the spread of that thing.
12: Yeah, yeah. Compared to some of the other diseases that we worry about as an industry, this is one that's treatable. We have approved products for that. The animals will recover if we catch it and deal with it. So make sure that you are proactive in expecting your animals and be able to treat them effectively.
10: And the nice thing, as we point out to people, it's not a disease. It's not contagious. It's literally a fly. But can you kind of explain to folks what's the mechanism by which it can cause so much concern then?
12: So the difference between neural screwworm and what we would consider to be a normal screwworm is that these larvae feed on live tissue. Typically, normal fly larvae feed externally. These actually burrow into live tissue. And so the wound that you see is probably much greater underneath the surface. And that's why it's so painful for the animals that have it. And it's so hard to clean up because it's not simply a surface wound. You're dealing with something that's embedded into the tissue and continues to burrow in until it's treated.
10: Surveillance on these kinds of things is important. I'm sure everybody's trying to work together to just kind of keep tabs on where it is to prevent it from getting other places.
12: Yeah, and I think the big thing is if anytime you're going to move cattle across state lines, or if you're going to a livestock market, any type of movement for those reasons, you know, inspect the animals, either what you're shipping out or what's coming in. Make sure that you don't see any of the typical signs that we are expecting with this infestation. And if you do see something, bring it to the attention of your animal health officials, your local veterinarian, so that we can address those. Because as soon as we can identify it, then we can start to mitigate the spread of that disease.
10: Yeah, and I don't know what the range of that fly is. The chance of that fly going hundreds of miles, I suspect, is not likely. But more likely is an animal moving. It's easy to put wheels under an animal, especially here where we are in Nebraska. Given our role in all segments within the beef industry, and certainly a lot of animals that are finished here and harvested here, is that a possibility that this could arrive here just because it gets on a truck and ends up here?
12: Yeah, based on the life cycle of the fly, it's highly unlikely that it gets here on its own. It's going to hitch a ride on a truck, or you know, in show livestock, in rodeo livestock, those type of things. So again, being vigilant on all fronts. And again, it's not just cattle. It could be pets. It can be horses, all other warm-blooded animals, and including birds. So, you know, it's not just the cattle industry that should be concerned. We all have to be vigilant and try to keep this thing from becoming a problem.
10: But how much do you appreciate just Nebraska cattlemen playing a role, trying to bring experts in, keep everybody on the same page, and then get that out to members so that everybody can be on the same page and try to limit any problems?
12: Well, I think the other message here is that it's not, from the beef standpoint, it's not a food safety issue.
10: Right.
12: The meat is completely safe. There's no issue with that. Again, it's just a matter of animal husbandry. And if you have an outbreak, an infestation, that we address that and continue to provide the same safe, high quality beef that we are used to providing to everyone, you know, in the world.
10: Anything else you want to mention to folks?
12: I think if you have any questions, be sure to contact your local veterinarian, contact state and local health officials, and be vigilant as we watch this thing unfold.
10: Thanks, Dr. Wolahoski. That is Dr. Jaron Wolahoski joining us here at the Nebraska Cattlemen mid-year meeting going on in Cozad. Again, be vigilant, but don't panic. And if you have any more questions, you can find the latest at screwworm.gov. That's the USDA's official website to keep tabs on things. Again, screwworm.gov. I'm Steve White.
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18: The SpaceX debut was all the talk on Wall Street as early trade pushed it above a $2 trillion valuation. With the business report, I'm Bob Brogan. According to StoneX, additional optimism for a weekend truce with Iran also lifted stocks, along with recent favorable earnings reports and economic data. Pakistan's prime minister says we have an agreement. The VIX dropped below 19 at midday, while the dollar index traded near 99.7. Yields on 10-year treasuries are trading near 4.48%, while yields on 2-year treasuries are trading near 4.08%. WTI crude oil is trading near $85 per barrel, while Brent trades near $87 per barrel. The grain and oil seed markets traded mostly lower overnight, but they've spent most of the day session thus far posting modest gains. The preliminary June Consumer Sentiment Index jumped 9% to 48.9, according to the University of Michigan, who conducts the monthly surveys. That's up more than 4 points from the 44.8 posted in May and above analysts' expectations of 46, yet it is still down more than 19% from the 60.7 posted a year ago. CNBC reporting the S&P 500 rose today as investors reacted to that SpaceX IPO and waited for a potential peace deal between the U.S. and Iran. The broad market index gained 0.6%, the NASDAQ composite added 0.5%, the Dow Jones Industrial Average advanced 370 points or 0.7%. Elon Musk's rocket maker debuted on the NASDAQ at $150 per share, trading under the symbol SPCX. That's above its $135 IPO price. The stock soared more than 20% shortly after it opened and was last trading up 26%. With the business report, I'm Bob Brogan.
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21: The Carolina Hurricanes are one win away from their first Stanley Cup since 2006 after defeating the Golden Knights 4-2 in Game 5. Canes captain Jordan Staal scored his sixth goal of the Stanley Cup final. Game 6 will be on Sunday. At the FIFA World Cup, out of Group A, South Korea took the lead in the 80th minute and held on to defeat Czechia 2-1, while Mexico shut out South Africa 2-0. USA will be taking on Paraguay on Friday at 9 Eastern, and you can catch all the action on Fox TV. In baseball, Dodgers took down the Pirates 8-6. Shohei Ohtani hit his 13th home run of the season, but left the game in the 7th inning due to left knee inflammation. Manager Dave Roberts said that his level of concern with Ohtani is not high and that he could return to the lineup on Friday against the White Sox. And in the NFL, Panthers and wide receiver Jalen Coker agreed to terms on a 3-year extension worth $35
19: million. In 1951, the people of Nebraska knew they needed information to make life easier, and KRVN was born. Today, we remain the only farmer and rancher-owned station in the nation, the mighty KRBN. 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

0: The Cozad Child Care has launched a challenge grant to help raise funds for necessary facility updates. Funds raised will be used for replacing and updating within the facility, such as a new HVAC system, a commercial dishwasher, new windows, installation of a hand wash, only sink for the cook, and other smaller repairs. Center Director Nancy Bolas says they have a goal of $75,000 to unlock an additional $25,000 grant. The center is offering a Cozad Child Care Spotlight sponsor with a $5,000 contribution. Businesses who purchase this sponsorship will be showcased for a chosen month, recognizing their commitment to the community's youth. Bolas talks about why Cozad Child Care is so vital to the community.
1: For the longest time, we were the only daycare center here, and we had a waiting list of 30 kids. I mean, it was just, and we still have a wait list, but, you know, parents have to go to work, and businesses need to hire these people. It helps so that the businesses can hire and retain their workers.
0: Cozad Child Care was started in 1992. It is a nonprofit organization governed by a board of 9 people and currently cares for approximately 40 kids with 5 staff members. Well, the popular Nebraska public media show Backyard Farmer will record an episode in Kearney next week. The public is invited to attend the taping of the show, which will take place on Tuesday, June 16th at Yanny Park in Kearney near the Gail and Michael Yanny Pavilion building. Family-friendly activities start at 3:15 p.m. with a Q&A session at 4:15 and the taping of the show beginning at 5 p.m. The longest-running locally produced television series in the nation, Backyard Farmer, airs on Nebraska Public Media Thursdays at 7 p.m. through September. For KRVN News, I'm Ellen Simmons.
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3: An active shooter situation and standoff is over in West Texas. I'm Chris Foster, Fox News. At least 2 people are dead now, including the suspect who barricaded himself inside a veterinary hospital building. 9 people are hospitalized.
4: The shooter is now dead. The information we lack right now is what killed that shooter. Was it a self-inflicted gunshot wound, or was it something that law enforcement did, or something of that nature? We do know that it happened about 4 miles southwest of the Odessa Memorial Hospital, Midland Memorial Hospital, and that puts it about smack dab between Midland, Odessa. 11 people were shot. Mayor Lori Blong says one person was dead on the scene. 4 people have undergone surgery. 5 people are in stable condition now at Midland Memorial Hospital. That's 9 people who were treated and went to Midland Memorial.
3: Fox's Mike Tobin. Both sides indicate that a deal to end the U.S.-Iran conflict is close. President Trump earlier today complained that what was being leaked from Iran's side about the deal was different than the actual agreement. He called negotiators dishonorable. But Pakistan's prime minister, who's been mediating all this, now says a final agreed-upon peace deal has been reached. The text has been agreed to after ongoing mediation efforts, with Islamabad now working with both sides to move toward final implementation. There are 3 Trump-related court rulings today. A judge in D.C. upholds a court order that President Trump's name be removed from a Kennedy Center by today, denying a request to put that order on hold pending appeal. Another judge in D.C. refuses to stop a USC event scheduled at the White House on Sunday. And a judge in Virginia is extending a block on the Justice Department's plan to establish a fund meant to compensate people claiming to have been politically prosecuted.
5: The court order comes as acting U.S. Attorney General Todd Blanche tells Congress the White House will not proceed with what's been called the anti-weaponization fund following strong bipartisan backlash.
3: But that judge wants assurances. That was Fox's Evan Brown reporting. 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

0: A key provision of the Foreign Intelligence Surveillance Act, FISA Section 702, expires tonight. It allows foreign agencies to spy on digital communications of non-U.S. citizens overseas without a warrant. Congress has failed to extend it. Some lawmakers have privacy concerns.
1: Congress is now out, and authorization for the program switches off after midnight. A special court overseeing the FISA program says some probes can continue. The question is if telecom firms will provide the government information to track people if there is no congressional authorization. The House and Senate both rejected multiple plans to extend FISA yesterday. Democrats balked at a fragile bipartisan compromise after President Trump announced he was installing Bill Pulte as acting director of national intelligence.
0: Fox and Chad Pergam at the Capitol. Pulte is a federal housing official, and the president said yesterday he'll nominate U.S. Attorney Jay Clayton as director, with Pulte in charge only until Clayton is confirmed by the Senate. Pope Leo will be returning to Rome on the Spanish king's plane after his own charter flight had problems today. The Pope finished up his week-long trip to Spain and the Canary Islands, which is the epicenter of the African migration route to Europe, and he has a warning for human traffickers.
2: The Spanish archipelago is closer to Africa than the Iberian Peninsula, and it's a stepping stone for migrants who make the dangerous Atlantic crossing in the Atlantic from West Africa and Morocco. The leader of the Catholic Church delivered a warning to smugglers, saying they will face God's wrath for exploiting the desperation of migrants, demanding they stop and repent. The first American pope added, break those chains and free those you hold in bondage, while speaking to humanitarian aid organizations that help migrants on the island of Tenerife. Leo was fulfilling a wish of Pope Francis to visit the islands to commemorate the thousands of lives lost at sea. CJ Papa, Fox News.
0: SpaceX stock is at $173 a share after opening at $150 when the company went public for trading today, making co-founder Elon Musk the world's first trillionaire. I'm Chris Foster, Fox News.
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7: 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It is time for our KRVN Weather Watch. Right now we are seeing most temperatures here throughout our listening area in the upper 70s and the lower 80s. The place we are seeing kind of warmer temperatures are out in northwest and north central Kansas, seeing some upper 80s right now, 88 degrees near the Oberlin area. And that looks to be the highest temperature reading we are seeing here throughout our listening area today. Some partly cloudy skies have developed over certain areas of northwest, north central Kansas, and some south central locations in Nebraska. But pretty much other than that, we are seeing mainly sunny skies here throughout all of our listening area. Central Nebraska today is breezy, sunny, and warmer, highs in the upper 80s, and south winds around 10, gusts around 25, then becoming 15 to 25, with gusts around 35 in the afternoon. Tonight is clear, a 20% chance of showers and thunderstorms after midnight. Warmer and lows around 60, south winds 10 to 20, with gusts to around 30 miles an hour. Saturday is windy and partly cloudy, highs in the upper 70s, and northeast winds 10 to 15, then becoming 20 to 30 in the afternoon, and gusts up to 40 miles an hour. Highs today are in the mid-80s to around 94, with south wind gusts of 25 to 30 by this afternoon. A red flag warning is posted from Ogallala and points north and west into the panhandle through early this evening. A cold front interacting with increasing moisture and instability leads to scattered thunderstorms over the central and east late tonight through tomorrow. Widespread severe weather is not anticipated, but a few storms could produce small hail and gusty winds. Behind the front, northerly wind gusts of 35 to 45 are expected tomorrow through the early evening. Highs tomorrow drop to the upper 70s to the mid-80s. Sunday is the coolest day, with highs that are 10 degrees cooler than normal in the low to mid-70s. With weak disturbances sliding southeast Sunday through Tuesday, a small chance of rain or sprinkles might be added to the forecast. Highs are in the upper 70s to around 80 on Monday and the 80s on Tuesday. Summer-like heat arrives on Wednesday, when highs warm to the 90s to around 100. The time right now at our KRVN studios in Lexington, 108 on this Friday, June 12th. In northwest and

0: Central Kansas today, it is sunny and breezy with highs in the upper 80s and south winds 10 to 20, increasing to 20 to 25 this afternoon. Tonight is mostly clear, lows around 60 and south winds 10 to 20 miles an hour. Saturday is sunny and breezy with highs in the lower 80s. Northwest winds 15 to 25, becoming northeast at 20 to 25 in the afternoon. Northeast Colorado today, sunny and highs around 90. Southwest winds at 15 to 25, gusts up to 35 miles an hour. Tonight, clear and lows in the mid-50s, and west winds 10 to 15 with gusts up to 25 after midnight. And Saturday is mostly sunny. Highs are in the mid-70s to the lower 80s. Northeast winds 15 to 25 with gusts up to 35 miles per hour. So overall, it is a cooler day here today, but still very, very comfortable outside throughout all of our listening area. Right now, Lexington, 79 degrees and partly cloudy. Winds blowing out of the south at 18, gusting to 24 miles an hour. That is your 880 KRVM Weather Watch. 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
2: 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Crude oil is about $3 lower for the day with a potential resolution with Iran on the way. The president has announced a memorandum of understanding with Iran could be signed as soon as Sunday, which would call for 60 days of negotiations along with the opening up of the Strait of Hormuz. And the drop in crude is putting pressure on grains as we head into week's close. Corn futures are just slightly higher. July corn futures earlier traded briefly into an open chart gap from 2024 before bouncing and then settling back with spillover pressure from the beans and wheat. Soybeans are 2 to 3 cents lower with the funds still drawing down on this market. And weather concerns ahead for the week pretty limited with rains moving to the center of the corn belt and the temperatures cooling down. July corn is up 1 at 412 and 3 quarters. December up 3 quarters at 440 and a quarter. July soybeans down 1 and a quarter at 1113 and 3 quarters. November down 1 and 3 quarters at 1132 and a quarter. July Chicago wheat down 1 and a quarter at 585 and 3 quarters. September down 1 and a half at 596 and 3 quarters. July Kansas City wheat up 3 quarters at 635 and a half. September up 3 quarters at 642. June live cattle are down $1.60 at $249.87. August down $1.50 at $241.17. August feeders down $2.22 at $357.42. September down $1.97 at $354.55. July lean hogs up 82 cents at $97.45. August up 45 at $96.35. 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
2: 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It's time now for a look at your closing livestock markets with David Erickson of Ag Optimists in Akron, Iowa. And David, looks like we're going to end the day lower here without a whole lot of cash trade going on yet. Tell me what you made of today's trade.
5: It has been really quiet on the cash front of things, as you alluded to. But the futures market is just a little bit softer here. Live cattle for the week are basically steady, down about 2 cents as of the close today. Feeder cattle are up.

0: about $3 on the close today and lean hogs down about $2. We did bid a farewell to the June lean hog contract at noon today. They went off the board at 92.52. The latest feeder cattle index was printed at 370.10, which would be about 584 higher on the month. The latest lean hog index was 92.90, up 125 points on the month. The kill so far this week, we've had, as of the afternoon, printed 421,000, and for the month, we've killed about 957,000. And the boxes, they're a little bit higher on the choice side of things, about 173 higher on for the month in the choice. And the select has actually been a little bit under some pressure, down $9.94. As for the cattle, there was a little bit of news coming out that JBS will be closing a plant in Pennsylvania. And I think that's what got the market a little bit spooked and a little bit under pressure earlier in the session. But we were able to recover off of that. And I think that we're sitting here kind of at a pretty decent support level. And I think that we'll probably hold here unless there's other negative news that comes out over the weekend.
1: 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That again is Dave Erickson of Ag Optimist here on the Rural Radio Network.
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6: For this week's Fridays in the Field, brought to you by FNBO, the Great Big Small Bank. Farmers across Nebraska say that recent rains have transformed crop conditions. I am Carla Woodington here on the Rural Radio Network. While some areas continue to battle excess moisture and localized hail damage, producers report corn and soybean crops are generally off to a strong start headed into mid-June. Northeast Nebraska farmer Jason Pinky, who farms near Craig, says that many growers are closely watching herbicide performance as crops move deeper into the growing season.
7: A lot of growers put out pre-emerge herbicides now and or do some tillage, so that's kind of key. The people that have some escapes or have a few weedier fields, those pre's might be wearing off or just really didn't work as well as they should have, but it's better to get out and get your weeds controlled earlier than later. You know, if beans might only be a few inches tall, but those weeds can sure grow and kind of take over a field in a hurry.
6: Jason says that scouting fields remain critical as producers monitor for potential disease and insect pressure.
7: With moisture brings certain diseases, there's potential for white mold to show up this year again. You know, the Decty stem borer, the other insects that have been kind of creeping into our area, hopefully they hold themselves away.
6: Further west, Gothenburg producer Scott McFeeters says that the turnaround from drought conditions

0: earlier this spring has been dramatic. Just months after the Cottonwood Fire burned through portions of the area, steady rainfall has improved conditions significantly.
1: It started out so dry, and of course, last year at this time, on Memorial Day weekend, it rained 10 inches in 10 days. And I thought, wow, that's crazy. But it started a couple weeks earlier this time, and it's raining an inch a week now for the last 4 weeks, more or less. And boy, made a huge difference. We had some that didn't come up till late that was on, you know, dryland corners or whatever, but things are looking remarkably good. Had a little hail, but seems like it's turned the corner right around here.
0: Scott says that even the fire-scorched areas have responded well.
1: And of course, the clay hills are so, you know, the West Plains, the clay hills are so much more resilient. And so we started to get little green spears just when we need some encouragement, but kind of went slow. And even the cheatgrass was, thought it was dry out, but it's going well now.
0: In southeast Nebraska, Wade Walters of Shickley says that recent storms delivered nearly 6 inches of rain in the past week, creating both opportunities and challenges.
2: Everything that's not underwater is still looking pretty good right now. We had some storms come through this last weekend that kind of dinged up some of our soybean crop. Hail came in and kind of defoliated a lot of that on some fields, but overall, things are looking pretty good right now.
0: Wade says that warmer temperatures are helping crops gain momentum.
2: They're really starting to root down, really taking off growth-wise with this heat that we've had through the last week. So it seems to be that everything has really hit its stride, I guess you'd say, as far as getting growth.
0: Near Sargent, producer Terry Horkey says that recent rainfall helped, although totals fell short of expectations.
3: We got a little bit of rain, but it didn't end up being as much as we thought it would be. 1700s at my house and just a little tiny bit of hail. It didn't do any damage that I know of.
0: Despite dry conditions earlier in the season, Terry says that corn stands are improving.
3: The corn looks pretty good at this point, considering we had to run some pivots before we planted the corn, even though the ground was too hard. But most of the corn, we have a decent stand. It's looking better with the warmth that we've been having lately.
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8: I'm Steve White, and this is The Good Life. School may be out, but as the calendar turns to June, for many kids, a different kind of education is just beginning. Vacation Bible School, or simply VBS. Kids gather in rooms called fellowship halls and church basements, fueled by animal crackers and Kool-Aid. They'll sing songs, learn the hand motions, memorize Bible verses, glue macaroni onto construction paper, and head home carrying

0: crafts that may or may not survive the ride home. For generations, it's been one of the tried and true ways to pass faith to the next generation. And these days, VBS has become quite an operation. There are curriculum companies that provide entire themed kits, music videos, decorations, invitations, social media graphics, the whole shebang. Kids might trek through the jungle, explore the Holy Land, blast into space, discover dinosaurs, uncover buried treasure, maybe join the circus, all while learning Bible stories along the way. And depending on the size of your church budget, those decorations may range from elaborate stage sets to heroic amounts of paper mache, pipe cleaners, and googly eyes. Now, I'm a few decades removed from attending VBS myself, but in recent years, I've had a chance to help with children's ministry. That means spilled juice, toilet accidents, and broken macaroni necklaces. It also means hugs from little girls grieving the loss of a loved one, maybe hoping that church could feel safe, if only for a few days here. And that's the funny thing. Looking back, I honestly don't remember much about the themes, the decorations, the crafts. And then there were Clarence and Don, two bachelor farmers, World War II veterans, quiet, frugal men who never had kids of their own, but because Clarence and Don always had candy. You know the kind, the hard candy your grandma probably kept in a dish somewhere. These men must have bought it by the 5-gallon bucket. No church event was complete without candy from Clarence or Don. Both of them have long since graduated to eternity. Recently, I looked up their obituaries and found their lives stretched farther than I even realized. They supported the Gideons, distributing Bibles, volunteered with literacy programs, tutoring adults. It reminded me of something important. You don't have to lead the songs at Vacation Bible School. You don't have to wear a funny costume, and you don't have to learn the hand motions while the crepe paper streamers flap in the background. Sometimes making a difference is a lot simpler than that. Sometimes it's just showing up faithfully, year after year, with a pocket full of candy. I'm Steve White, and this is The Good Life.
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4: Stocks are advancing in afternoon trading on Iran deal hopes and as investors digest SpaceX's public debut today on Wall Street. Oil is plunging to a 2-month low, easing inflation fears with West Texas Intermediate crude hovering at around $85 a barrel. Most all of the 11 S&P 500 sectors are higher, with tech leading the charge, and shares of SpaceX are surging 25% after opening at $150 a share during its Wall Street debut, making the rocket maker CEO Elon Musk the first ever trillionaire.
5: And let me tell you, if people had told me this was gonna happen, I was like, man, you must be smoking some really good crack.
4: Musk says SpaceX is going public now because it needs money to fund its ambitions of putting satellites and data centers in space, among other initiatives. That's your Fox Business Report. I'm Hillary Barsky, invested in you.
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4: A Hamilton County man is dead following a plane crash Thursday night in central Nebraska. According to Sheriff Jeremy McCoy, deputies were notified of the crash at approximately 9:12 p.m. on June 11th near 5th and X Roads in Hamilton County. Emergency crews from both Hamilton and York counties responded, along with the Henderson Fire Department and Aurora Ambulance. Authorities say the pilot, 61-year-old Rick Boardman of Henderson, was pronounced dead at the scene. The Hamilton County Sheriff's Office extended condolences to Boardman's family. The Federal Aviation Administration and the National Transportation Safety Board will now lead the investigation into what caused the crash. A preliminary report from the FAA indicates the Piper PA-36 struck a tower. Online information says Boardman had spent more than four decades in aerial application and was a past president of the National Agricultural Aviation Association. A Grand Island man is facing multiple felony charges after police say he assaulted his pregnant girlfriend and was later found with cocaine and cash. 25-year-old David Matias Garcias of Grand Island has been charged with possession of cocaine with intent to distribute, enhanced felony third-degree assault, possession of money in violation of drug statutes, and possession of drug paraphernalia, which is listed as an infraction. According to a police probable cause statement, officers were called to a home in the 2100th block of West Division Street around 3:43 a.m. on June 10th. Garcia's 24-year-old girlfriend told police he had grabbed her by the arm during an assault. Officers reported seeing three bruises on her arm. The woman was 19 weeks pregnant at the time. The woman also told investigators that Garcia had been selling cocaine. Police later found 37.5 grams of cocaine and $3,000 in cash at the location. Garcia is scheduled for a preliminary hearing at 3 p.m. on July 16th. His bond was set at $250,000. Well, the Cozad Child Care has launched a challenge grant to help raise funds for necessary facility updates. Center Director Nancy Bullis says they had an environmental specialist take a look at the building to determine what updates were needed.
5: We need to have a second sink put in our kitchen for the cook for hand washing only. We have checked with a plumber. That's quite an expense to have done. Our kitchen really was not designed or set up for that. All the cupboards and drawers and everything in there are original. Nothing's ever been done to them. And they've lost a lot of their finish, plus they're just deteriorating at this point. Those have to be replaced. The dishwasher has to be a commercial, not a residential dishwasher.
4: Bullis says other smaller updates and repairs need to be made, but the big one is a new HVAC system. With this challenge grant, Cozad Child Care will need to meet their goal of $75,000 to unlock an additional $25,000 grant. To donate, become a sponsor, or any questions, call the center at 308-784-4088. For KRVN News, I'm Ellen Simmons.
6: I'm John Saucier. A shooter in Midland, Texas, confirmed dead after killing at least one person, injuring nine others, Midland's mayor, Lori Blong.
7: I want to make sure that you understand that this is an all hands on deck. All of our community responders are participating in addressing the situation right now, and we're committed to staying in that

0: in that shape until we have everything addressed and fully wrapped up.
1: Elon Musk owned SpaceX company went public today. The stock trading around $170 right now.
2: We want to be able to take anyone who wants to go to the moon, anyone who wants to go to Mars, or anywhere in the solar system, and maybe beyond the solar system at some point. We want to be able to take you there. Not just a few astronauts. I mean you. Literally you.
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6: 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The 3:18 report will give a glimpse of what the USDA report has to say, and we'll go in-depth at the 4:19 report. It's the Servitech Crop Progress Report every Monday at 3:18 and 4:19 on 880 KRVN.
1: 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Right now, we are seeing most temperatures here throughout our listening area climbing into the mid-80s, some upper 80s as well in western Nebraska, 87 in Ogallala. Then as you go to northwest and north central Kansas, seeing some mid to upper 80s as well, 88 degrees right now in Oberlin. But overall, seeing most of our temperatures in the 80s, there are some partly cloudy skies developing here over central Nebraska and over locations of northwest and north central Kansas. But again, it is all partly cloudy, and still most of our area is seeing mainly sunny skies here on this Friday afternoon. Central Nebraska today is breezy, sunny, and warmer, highs in the upper 80s. South winds around 10 with gusts to around 25, then becoming 15 to 25 with gusts to around 35 miles an hour in the afternoon. Tonight is clear, 20% chance of showers and thunderstorms after midnight. Warmer with lows around 60 and south winds 10 to 20 with gusts to around 30 miles an hour. Saturday is windy and partly cloudy, highs in the upper 70s. Northeast winds at 10 to 15, then becoming 20 to 30 miles an hour in the afternoon. Gusts are up to 40 miles an hour. Highs today are in the mid-80s to around 90 with south wind gusts of 25 to 30 by this afternoon. A red flag warning is posted from Ogallala and points north and west into the panhandle through early this evening. A cold front interacting with increasing moisture and instability leads to scattered thunderstorms over the central and east late tonight through tomorrow. Widespread severe weather is not anticipated, but a few storms could produce small hail and gusty winds. Behind the front, northerly wind gusts of 35 to 45 are expected tomorrow through the early evening. Highs tomorrow drop to the upper 70s to the mid-80s. Sunday is the coolest day with highs that are 10 degrees cooler than normal in the low to mid-70s. With weak disturbances sliding southeast on Sunday through Tuesday, a small chance of rain and sprinkles might be added to the forecast. Highs are in the upper 70s to around 80 on Monday and the 80s on Tuesday. Summer-like heat arrives Wednesday, with highs warm to the 90s to around 100. A few thunderstorms are possible Wednesday through late next week, with a cold front dropping south. Thursday is cooler with highs in the mid-80s to the low 90s. In northwest and north central Kansas today, sunny and breezy with highs in the upper 80s. South winds at 10 to 20, increasing to 20 to 25 miles an hour this afternoon. Gusts are up to 40 miles an hour. Tonight is mostly clear. Lows around 60 and south winds 10 to 20 miles an hour. Saturday is sunny and breezy with highs in the lower 80s. Northwest winds 15 to 25, becoming northeast at 20 to 25 miles an hour in the afternoon. And gusts are up to 40 miles an hour. Northeast Colorado today, sunny with highs around 90. Southwest winds at 15 to 25 with gusts up to 35 miles an hour. Tonight is clear, lows in the mid-50s, and west winds 10 to 15 with gusts up to 25 miles an hour after midnight. And Saturday is mostly sunny. Highs will be ranging from about the mid-70s to the lower 80s. Northeast winds 15 to 25 with gusts up to 35 miles per hour. So overall, it is looking like a very comfortable rest of your Friday and a good weekend for you weather-wise. Right now, the temperature in Lexington sitting at 79 degrees and mostly cloudy. Winds are blowing out of the south at 18, gusting to 24 miles an hour. That is your 880 KRVN Weather Watch. 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
9: 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With your closing markets, I'm Lacey Shippey for the Rural Radio Network. July corn up one today at 412 and three quarters. December up three quarters at 440 and a quarter. July soybeans down one and a half at 1113 and a half. November down two at 1132. July Chicago wheat down two and a quarter at 584 and a half. September down two and a half at 595 and three quarters. July Kansas City wheat down a quarter at 634 and a half. September down a half at 640 and three quarters. June live cattle down 160 at 249.87. August down 150 at 241.17. August feeders down 222 at 357.42. September down 197 at 354.55. July lean hogs up 82 cents at 97.45. 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
3: .144 on this Friday, June 12th. John Willis back with you on 880KRVN. Well, with the advent of New World screwworm cases discovered in the United States, the Agriculture Department and its partners are in full response to contain and eradicate this threat to livestock, wildlife, and pets in detected areas. Efforts that include communication of USDA's NWS response playbook and education of such to the public. Ron Bain provides details of the playbook and response on the ground level of this in this edition of Agriculture USA.
4: With new developments regarding New World screwworms threat, U.S. livestock herds, wildlife, and domestic pets, the Agriculture Secretary and other federal, state, and industry leaders recently ramped up education, communication, and response efforts.
5: To be clear, this development has not caught us by surprise or off guard. We've been preparing for that scenario for about a year and 4 months. That updated New World screwworm response playbook includes detailed protocols and procedures for precisely the situation.
4: I'm Rod Bain. Secretary Brooke Rollins is among those who join us as we look at information updates on New World screwworm prevention and response in this edition of Agriculture USA. Early June media calls held by Agriculture Secretary Brooke Rollins came about as response to updates on New World screwworm movement in Mexico, culminating in this announcement.
6: We have confirmed the first official case of New World screwworm in a three-week-old calf in La Pryor, Texas.
4: With the secretary emphasizing ramped-up communication efforts and continued education of USDA and federal action plans for NWS prevention and response efforts would be needed. On the response side, Agriculture Undersecretary for Marketing and Regulatory Programs Dudley Hoskins said prior to the South Texas case, once the detection of an NWS-infected goat in Mexico was confirmed,
7: the secretary immediately deployed an APHIS strike team to South Texas. That team is on the ground now as part of our unified incident management team with Texas Animal Health Commission and additional assets. And we will continue to calibrate our footprint and our work in Texas to reflect the latest situation report and what the facts on the ground are telling us.
4: He offered this reminder, what makes New World screwworm a concern for the nation's livestock industry, wildlife, and domesticated animals.
7: It spreads only when a screwworm fly lays eggs in a wound. It is, however, a serious concern for USDA, our state partners, our producers, and because of the potential disruption it could cause in the U.S. livestock industry if a detection is not quickly identified and treated.
4: And as part of the increased communication and awareness, the undersecretary also explained what NWS is not.
7: The screwworm is not contagious. It does not spread directly from animals to people or from person to person, and the screwworm does not pose a food safety risk.
4: The public awareness and education campaign includes a New World screwworm fact sheet found at www.screwworm.gov. Also, explanation of an updated NWS response playbook in effect once the case in South Texas was confirmed. According to USDA Animal and Plant Health Inspection Service Associate Administrator Michael Schmoyer,
8: that playbook outlines 8 key activities that help animal health officials and responders plan, adapt, and act across all of the phases of an outbreak, from preparedness all the way to eradication. And so those activities could include effectively managing the coordinating response and communications, could include reducing the spread to non-infested animals and preventing NWS from establishing in new areas, managing NWS on infested premises, implementing NWS surveillance and management strategies in wildlife, implementing NWS fly surveillance and management strategies in general,

0: as well as maintaining continuity of business and ensuring that there's information flow.
1: A process, Boyer says,
0: allows us to identify and maintain resource requirements and be able to respond very, very quickly.
1: Secretary Rollins outlined some of those quick response options crafted from months of preparation.
2: In the last year, we've expanded the sterile fly production. That's how we will actually eradicate this pest. We're also advancing next generation tools and technology under our $100 million grand challenge, different competitive initiatives, and making sure that those go on fast drive, especially since we are in this situation. FDA are on, but securing multiple emergency use authorizations and emergency exemptions to expand treatment and prevention options for our livestock, for our companion animals, wildlife, and other susceptible species. We enhanced our border surveillance through increased trapping, mounted patrol officers for our tick riders. We trained more dogs, our USDA Beagle Brigade, for companion animals and others that are coming across the border.
1: The partnership in NWS detection and response includes involvement from various Texas state agencies. Explaining some of those efforts is Texas Animal Health Commission Executive Director Bud Didges.
3: Currently, an increased presence of Texas Animal Health personnel are in the infested zone conducting animal surveillance and epidemiological investigations, meeting with producers, providing resources in the infested zone, and raising awareness of key actions like inspection points.
1: This has been Agriculture USA. I'm Rod Bain reporting for the U.S. Department of Agriculture in Washington, D.C.
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10: 1:52 on this Friday, June 12th. John Willis back with you one final time here on the KRVN Midday Show from our studio powered by Lashley Land and Recreational Brokers. Glad to have you along here today. Almost to the weekend. Good stuff here. Right now, 79 degrees in Lexington, some partly cloudy skies, mostly sunny. Couldn't ask for much better weather here as we get into the mid part of June. Well, hey, did you know that this Friday, June 12th, is World Day Against Child Labor? This is a event that is observed annually since 2002 and was established by the International Labor Organization to raise awareness about child labor and efforts to eliminate it worldwide. Millions of children around the world are still engaged in work that can interfere with education, health, or development. The day highlights progress made and the work still ahead. Each year has a different theme focusing on a specific aspect of children's rights and education. It's also National Red Rose Day, a celebration of one of the most recognizable flowers in the world. Did you know that red roses have been cultivated for more than 5,000 years? There are more than 300 species of roses worldwide, and the rose is the official flower of the United States. It is also National Peanut Butter Cookie Day, a day dedicated to one of America's favorite homemade treats. Peanut butter cookies became popular in the early 1900s as peanut farming expanded throughout the United States. Did you know that the famous crisscross fork marks on peanut butter cookies became common because the dough is denser than many other cookie recipes? It is also National Jerky Day, celebrating one of the oldest preserved foods in human history. Now, jerky dates back centuries with indigenous people and early explorers using dried meat as a lightweight, long fat-lasting food source. Modern jerky is made from beef, turkey, venison, and many other meats. Celebrity birthdays on this June 12th. Tim DeKay was born on this day in 1963, best known for starring in the television series White Collar. Dave Franco turns 1985, the younger brother of actor James Franco. He's an actor himself. And Jason Mewes was born on this day in 1974, known for portraying Jay in the Jay and Silent Bob films alongside Kevin Smith. So that is a look at this Friday, June 12th. What makes it stand out from all the rest of the days out there? Hey, before I let you go, a reminder, we're going to so many different events, from parades to rodeos, community barbecues, and fairs to celebrate our 75th anniversary. A chance for you to register to win three big prizes: a 2024 Chevrolet Silverado, Yamaha Kodiak 450, and a Broil King grill. Have an event coming up tonight from 5 to 7 p.m. We will be at the Ravenna Tractor Pull. So another opportunity for you to get out, get registered. And of course, you can find our complete list of events online at krvn.com. All right, that'll just about do it for me here on this Friday, June 12th. I'm John Willis. Thank you so much for hanging out on the Midday Show today. I will be out the next couple of weekdays, so the next time I'll talk to you here on the Midday Show will be on a Wednesday. Have a great rest of your Friday. Have a fantastic weekend. 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
12: The Carolina Hurricanes are one win away from their first Stanley Cup since 2006 after defeating the Golden Knights 4-2 in Game 5. Canes captain Jordan Staal scored his sixth goal of the Stanley Cup final. Game 6 will be on Sunday. At the FIFA World Cup, out of Group A, South Korea took the lead in the 80th minute and held on to defeat Czechia 2-1, while Mexico shut out South Africa 2-0. USA will be taking on Paraguay on Friday at 9 Eastern, and you can catch all the action on Fox TV. In baseball, Dodgers took down the Pirates 8-6. Shohei Ohtani hit his 13th home run of the season, but left the game in the 7th inning due to left knee inflammation. Manager Dave Roberts said that his level of concern with Ohtani is not high and that he could return to the lineup on Friday against the White Sox. And in the NFL, Panthers and wide receiver Jalen Coker agreed to terms on a 3-year extension worth $35 million.
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0: In central Nebraska. According to Sheriff Jeremy McCoy, deputies were notified of the crash at approximately 9:12 p.m. on June 11th near 5th and X Roads in Hamilton County. Emergency crews from both Hamilton and York counties responded along with the Henderson Fire Department and Aurora Ambulance. Authorities say the pilot, 61-year-old Rick Boardman of Henderson, was pronounced dead at the scene. The Hamilton County Sheriff's Office extended condolences to Boardman's family. The Federal Aviation Administration and the National Transportation Safety Board will now lead the investigation into what caused the crash. A preliminary report from the FAA indicates the Piper PA-36 struck a tower. Online information says Boardman had spent more than four decades in aerial application and was a past president of the National Agricultural Aviation Association. Well, one of Nebraska's biggest craft breweries is closing its doors. Zipline Brewing of Lincoln announced in a Facebook post yesterday that they will close their tap room and beer lounge and conclude brewing operations effective immediately. Zipline Tap and Grill will stay open and they will shift to a restaurant-only operation. Founded in 2012, the brewery quickly became a favorite in the state. They brewed one of the craft beers served at Memorial Stadium this past year, Dear Old Nebraska Brew. They also brewed Acres Ale in partnership with Acres Equipment, one of Nebraska's largest John Deere implement dealerships. Nebraska's craft brewing scene has seen some high-profile closures in the past year, with Omaha's Nebraska Brewing Company filed for bankruptcy last April and closed in October. McCook's Loop Brewing Company closed in May, and Grand Island's Prairie Pride Brewing Company closing at the end of 2025. For KRBN News, I'm Ellen Simmons.
1: Celebrate our 75th anniversary with a new Yamaha Kodiak from Complete Roofing and Remodeling, Spartan Commercial Roofing, 880 KRVN, Lexington, Nebraska.
2: Worth more than 1,000 billionaires combined. I'm Chris Foster, Fox News. Elon Musk's current net worth at the moment is about $1.2 trillion as the main shareholder of stock in his company that went public today.
3: SpaceX's stock launch was the biggest ever on Wall Street, making its leader, Elon Musk, the world's first trillionaire.
4: And let me tell you, if people had told me this was going to happen, I was like, man, you must be smoking some really good crack.
3: Shares of SpaceX rose 25% shortly after it began trading on Friday, giving it a market cap above $2.2 trillion and making it the sixth most valuable U.S. listed company. AI chip making darling NVIDIA is tops on the list.
2: Fox's Hillary Barsky told the final text of a deal to end the conflict with Iran is agreed to. President Trump complained today Iran's been leaking false details.
5: Pakistan's prime minister saying on X, we're fully aware of incessant misinformation campaign being waged by those who want to sabotage the peace deal. Setting aside the noise, we can confirm that a final agreed upon text of the peace deal has been reached and Pakistan is now working closely with both sides. President Trump upset at the characterization that some Iranian leaders have been presenting with this potential peace deal. Now, according to Iranian state media, the 14-page draft includes U.S. commitments to lift sanctions on Iran, withdraw troops, and release frozen Iranian funds. But there's been criticism that these details aren't accurate.
2: Fox's Max Gordon. One person is reported to have died with at least nine injured in a shooting in Midland, Texas. Mayor Lori Blong.
6: We can confirm that the active shooter situation is resolved and that the shooter is now deceased.
2: We've not been told how that happened, if it was suicide or a shooting by law enforcement. The suspect has also not been publicly identified, and it's unclear at this point where exactly the victims had been shot or if there was any relationship with the shooter. It's now about 300,000 homes and businesses without power due to last night's storms in the Midwest, the most outages in Indiana and in Illinois. 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
2: President Trump

0: name still has to come off the Kennedy Center in D.C. by today, a federal judge rejecting a request to block the order pending appeal. In his ruling last month, U.S. District Judge Christopher Cooper said only Congress can institute a change to the Kennedy Center's name. And to comply with that, a June 4th memo to staff said email signatures, letterhead, and other documents must reflect the name as the John F. Kennedy Center for the Performing Arts or the Kennedy Center. Polling shows President Trump's support has dropped among two groups he wooed and got a lot of support from in 2024.
1: A review of AP NORC polling over the last 2 years found that heading into the 2024 election, 48% of independent voters without a college degree supported the president. Now only a quarter of them do. Roughly 3 in 10 independent voters with a college degree supported the president heading into the election. Their support has dropped a bit, down to about a quarter as well. A review of the AP NORC polls over time found Hispanic voter support also dropped. While 46% approved of him heading into the election, support of President Trump dropped to just 15%. During last fall's government shutdown, and now among Hispanics sits at near 25%. Jessica Rosenthal, Fox News.
0: A British artist whose most famous paintings are of California died.
2: The art world is mourning the loss of David Hockney, whose career spanned 7 decades and reimagined classical portraiture, landscape painting, and pop art. His publicist says Hockney died at his home in London on Thursday, less than a month short of his 89th birthday. No cause of death was given. Hockney was one of the most popular British artists of his generation, with his works bringing record prices at auction. His art can be seen at museums around the world, including the National Gallery of Art in Washington, D.C., and the Museum of Modern Art in New York City. He is survived by his longtime partner, his brothers, as well as nieces, nephews, and other relatives. David Hockney was 88. Tanya J. Powers, Fox News.
0: Stocks trading higher today. The Dow is up 416 points. I'm Chris Foster. This is Fox News.
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6: 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Temperatures right now, mostly in the low to mid-80s. We are seeing temperatures, though, as warm as 87 in northwest Kansas towards Atwood and 90 right now in the temperature at Oberlin. Very comfortable, though, despite some south winds. Not a whole lot of humidity with dew points right now in the 40s to around 50. Starting to see a little cloud cover gather from northeastern Nebraska down through the Tri-Cities to around Lexington to McCook and Alma, then into much of north central and northeastern areas of Kansas, but nothing producing any rain. In central Nebraska, we'll see a clear sky tonight. 30% chance of a thunderstorm. Lows tonight in the low 60s. Breezy tonight with south winds at 15 to 30. Sunshine becoming windy for tomorrow. A 30% chance of a thunderstorm during the afternoon. Highs in the upper 70s. A northeast wind increasing to 20 to 40 by the afternoon. Lows tomorrow night and Sunday night very comfortable for sleeping in the upper 40s to around 50. For Sunday, we'll see highs only in the low 70s. The upper 70s expected on Monday. Warming into the mid to upper 80s by Tuesday, low 90s for that warmest day on Wednesday. Then we're back into the mid to upper 80s on Thursday. For Tuesday night through Wednesday in central Nebraska, a slight chance of a thunderstorm. Red flag warning remains in effect from Ogallala and points north and west into the panhandle through early this evening. Otherwise, we'll see a cold front interact with increasing moisture and instability, lead to scattered thunderstorms over the central and east late tonight through tomorrow. Widespread severe weather not anticipated, but we could see a few storms produce some small hail and gusty winds. Behind that front, northerly wind gusts 35 to 45 expected for tomorrow into the early evening. Our daytime highs dropping into the upper 70s to the mid 80s tomorrow. The coolest day on Sunday, highs that are 10 degrees cooler than normal in the low to mid 70s. With weak disturbances sliding southeast Sunday through Tuesday, a small chance of rain or sprinkles might be added to the forecast. Otherwise, our highs in the upper 70s to around 80 Monday, the 80s Tuesday, summer-like heat on Wednesday with highs in the 90s to around 100. We have sunny at 82.
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10: Time for Ag News. I'm Steve White. The June WASDE report showed mostly minor changes from last month. U.S. corn and soybean supply, demand, and price outlooks virtually unchanged. Wheat was the biggest mover. USDA now projecting smaller supplies and record low winter wheat production. And year-over-year crop condition ratings, also something to look at with that winter wheat crop, according to USDA chief economist Justin Benavides.
11: Last year, percent rated good to excellent was around 52%. And we're sitting right around 25% this year. So I think it's a story of two very distinct years, one in very good production conditions and one in fairly challenging production conditions, leading to that gap in year-over-year production overall.
10: All wheat output is pegged at 1.543 billion bushels, with the yield dropping to 47 bushels per acre. And that pushed the season average price down. With drought, disease, threats, and policy debates all moving at once, Nebraska cattlemen say there's value in staying connected. Maddie Weber has more.
12: Dawson County cattleman Quentin Daly says the organization's mid-year meeting in Cozad keeps producers connected on important issues.
13: And we're at the leading edge of some major happenings in our industry. And we've got folks from all across the industry, all across the nation here with us, with our organization at our convention this week, giving us the true details on what is happening.
12: Daly says the group also gives cattle producers relationships with policymakers and a way to be heard on issues such as taxes, animal health, and regulation.
10: Thanks for that, Maddie. And for more in the cattle industry, make sure to check out our Cattle Call podcast as we look at the impact of New World Screwworm and the fact that it is treatable. You're listening to
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14: With a list of eligible specialty crops available online at www.fsa.usda.gov/ASCF. As a reminder, specialty crops grown in controlled environments, such as mushrooms, are not eligible. Also found at that web address, payment rates established in tiered metrics. As explained by the Undersecretary,
15: Tier 1 includes specialty crops with an average annual revenue of more than $10,000 per acre, and that Tier 1 payment rate is $650 per acre.
14: Two additional tiers for eligible specialty crops include payment rates based on amount of annual average revenue per acre. And Undersecretary Fordyce notes a payment calculation for beans and peas.
15: All types of beans and peas that were not eligible for the FBA program are $25 an acre. And the reason we went with that is there were some dry beans and peas that were in the Farmer Bridge Assistance, and their payment rate was around, some were a little above, some were a little below, that $25 per acre rate.
14: And the payment limit under the Assistance for Specialty Crop Farmers program is $250,000.
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20: Good afternoon, and thanks for tuning in to the channel Final Bell. I'm Lacey Shippey on the Rural Radio Network. And taking a look at how our grains wrapped up the day, Gillette corn up one at 412 and three quarters, December up three quarters at 440 and a quarter, Gillette soybeans down one and a half at 1113 and a half, November down two at 1132, Gillette Chicago wheat down two and a quarter at 584 and a half, Kansas City down a quarter at 634 and a half, and on the product markets, we saw Gillette soybean meal down 40 at 301.30, Gillette soybean oil down 17 at 74.28. And joining me for today's Final Bell is Jeff Peterson with Heartland Farm Partners. And Jeff, we started the day with most of the grain futures in the green, but heading into the afternoon, we saw things start to break down a bit for the wheat and the soybeans. Just talk us through today's trade and what you saw as the biggest factors here today.
21: Yeah, you're exactly right. And I think the best way to kind of start the whole conversation is to kind of look back to yesterday. And, you know, once we went ahead and got the WASDE report out, you know, the market pretty much, you know, initially it didn't look, as we looked at the reports, not much of a surprise, but there were a few hidden surprises within all the information. And I think what ended up happening yesterday after the report came out is that, you know, we ended up seeing some focus on kind of some of the world numbers, and that put some pressure on the market. And, you know, yesterday that's what forced us down on the July and on into the July corn and also on the, you know, July soybeans. And if you look at that, that pressure continued overnight. And ultimately what was interesting to watch in overnight trade is we did go down and break through some major support levels, the one we had set yesterday, and then went down. There's a, on the continuation chart, which basically is plotting each individual futures month. So for instance, the front month, we call it, for instance, right now we're, you know, on the July futures. And so it's plotting that one. That particular contract went down and broke, you know, some of our support that took us all the way back to the 1st of October of 2025. And that would have been in that 410 and a half area. Now there is a low right below that down at 409 and a quarter that, you know, the market went down and also did, you know, test that and went below it during today's trade. And what's unique about this is there's a gap in there, and that gap, you know, continues all the way down till we get to really 405 and a quarter. And I think the market wants to try to, you know, work down to fill that gap. So that really was the pressure we've seen overnight. But then as we came in today's trade, we were able to get a little bit stronger action. You're exactly right. And, you know, on corn, we're actually able to get a little stronger action at times, also on soybeans and wheat. But corn was the only one that was really able to hold on. So that's just kind of where things are sitting right now.
20: And soybeans specifically had a little bit of a struggle this morning. They couldn't bounce quite like corn and wheat did to start the day. Where is that pressure coming from that is just keeping a hold on our soybeans here?
21: Yeah, so I think if you look at it, I think some of our pressure is coming. We start first with the crude oil market. So the minute we're talking about this, you know, U.S. and Iran situation and the fact that we could end up having some type of a memorandum of understanding signed maybe this weekend, you know, in Switzerland. But boy, we hear that type of talk back and forth. But it was enough to put some pressure into crude oil. So crude oil being down a little over $3 a barrel, you know, that did end up pushing over and put a little bit of pressure in the bean oil market. And I think when we seen that pressure come over on the bean oil side, I think that was enough to have the speculative traders just take a little pause and a little bit of selling pressure there. Now, I think the other thing that everybody's wrestling with is they're wrestling with, okay, we've got the WASD report out of the way. Now, as we look forward down the road, we take a look at, you know, quarterly stock numbers at the end of the month, planted acreage numbers, and, you know, there's talk on all over. Are we going to see more acres, less acres? Are we going to see more beans, less beans? I think some of that uncertainty is starting to make its way into the market. And it's, if they happen to be the trader who's focused on, well, we're going to end up seeing more beans, then I think we end up ultimately bean acres. I think then we ultimately end up having a little bit more pressure put on that. So I think that's the best way to say what's going on right now.
20: And I know it is a little ways down the road, but what are your expectations for that quarterly stocks report to somewhat look like and those planted acres that they're resurveying out there right now?
21: Yeah, so I think, you know, as you take a look at that planted acreage number first, I think the thing we have to kind of think about is that that's going to be as of, you know, June 1st. So what they're going to be doing, and they're going to be asking people, okay, what do you have planted or what do you expect to plant? And I think in that, as we're running through some numbers, I really still think we end up seeing a few less corn acres. Whether it be 500,000, that ends up spilling over to the soybean side. But I tell you, I've never seen a report like this where there's also a strong crowd out there that's focused on, well, no, I think there's going to be more corn acres. My opinion is still more beans, but there's a lot of people that, for whatever reason, think for profitability reasons, or the thought that people could end up getting, you know, higher yields on the corn that are leaning over on the corn side. Quarterly stocks one's always kind of a mystery to us. You know, the thing that we're looking for out of that quarterly stock number at the end of the month is that we still have a lot of confusion about the feed number. The feed and residual number, sure, on the corn side, sure seems like it's too high. Now, it's held up in that area. USDA also came in, if you think about it, and I'm talking about for the 2025 crop, but as they came in the 2026 crop, they kept that feed and residual number higher than what it sure seems to be. My generally feel it on that, have been that they probably overstated that old crop a little bit, and we were actually holding some, you know, in the feed and residual, and more so in the residual area for some future adjustments that would happen there. So, you know, we're going to have to watch that quarterly stock number. I don't think we'll see any surprises in this June one, but anything's possible.
20: There were discrepancies that folks had with the WASD numbers, especially with the usage for biofuel and ethanol. What were your opinions on those numbers when they came out?
21: Well, I think as you dig into that a little bit and take a look at, say, like in the ethanol side, the ethanol number, I think it was a little premature to bring that number down. I think there's definitely room to bring that number down, but I just don't think it was, you know, time to do it yet. So that's where I think that sits.
20: Well, thank you, Jeff. Coming up after the break, we'll continue our market discussion. You're listening to the Channel Final Bell here on the Rural Radio.

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0: Good afternoon and welcome back to the Channel Final Bell. I'm Lacey Shippey on the Rural Radio Network, talking with Jeff Peterson with Heartland Farm Partners. And Jeff, we talked through the reports and all of the numbers there, what to look for going ahead into the future numbers that we'll be seeing. But I want to talk a little bit about the South American and the world view of the grains out there currently right now. We had some increases in that South American production. Talk me through a little bit of that and how that's going to affect our supply and demand situation here domestically.
9: Yeah, so as we dig in, I think one of the areas, and you're exactly right, that was a surprise to me. I wasn't too surprised by the fact that we did increase Brazil. Brazil did go up 3 million metric tons. So to kind of put that in perspective, that would have been on the corn side for the crop that they're harvesting. That safrina crop's included in that. You know, that's going to be roughly 120 million bushels. You know, they did increase also Argentina. They increased that a couple million. And that was, you know, they've had some really good conditions. But let's dig a little bit deeper into what's going on there in Brazil. Keep in mind, it's very early in the safrina corn crop harvesting. You know, they're sitting right now probably around 5% harvested, maybe 5.5%. Mato Grosso is probably 6.5% harvested. And overall, what we're hearing is that they're actually pulling a little bit better yields out of Mato Grosso. Now, as they go further south, there's going to be some issues further south as they get into harvest there. There's going to be some pullback production, but overall, it sure seems like Mato Grosso is going to more than be able to take out, you know, for that, make up for that. And Argentina, it looks like there might even be a little bit more room there to increase their production. They've had just some very good rains. But as we dig a little bit deeper in the numbers, a couple things I want to lay out. If we look at comparing to the 2025 crop in the May report to the June report, you know, there was about a 14 million metric ton increase in production overall. And to kind of put that in perspective, that's almost 500 million bushels. Now, that's a big difference. Now, we know that ultimately some of that came from what was going on with Brazil. Some of that came from Argentina. But there was also some increases that came from India also. So all those things play into play. One of the biggest things that we're looking at as a result of those increases, that we're watching Argentina and Brazil really close to kind of see where they're offering out corn at, to see how competitive they're going to be with us on our exports, because this is a time they can get competitive. But there's a couple things with that we're watching. We know that they've got an increase in ethanol production. The other big question mark gets to be, as they start thinking about their first crop corn crop this fall, which will

0: get planted. I think Mato Grosso can start planting soybeans on September 7th. I think, corn might fall. They'll start just a little bit earlier than that if the weather's permitting. We know on that particular crop, there's some question marks on what the fertilizer situation is going to be like. So we're going to have to watch very closely what happens coming out of the Strait of Hormuz. We know a lot of their fertilizer for Brazil comes out of, Russia, Belarus, Egypt. So they're not as big and not as impacted by what happens in the Strait, but we still want to keep a close eye because what could happen there is that if there is any problems with availability of fertilizer or if there's any problems with the pricing and what the farmer looks at for the profitability of planting, maybe some of those corn acres would end up shifting over to some bean acres on those first crops. Now, what we're going to watch closely to get hints at that is that how aggressive is Brazil on their export side? And do we actually see some of those ethanol plants really bidding up to keep a lot of that corn within the country just with the uncertainty about what that first corn crop is going to be this fall? So that's a few things that we're watching on the world numbers and also in South America.
1: And you mentioned the situation with Iran and the Strait of Hormuz. If we do see some kind of negotiation signed this weekend, that's a pretty big if at this point. But if we do, what do you anticipate that's going to do to our markets in the near term?
0: Well, I think, I think that would actually put a little pressure on the market. And really where it would come from is the fact that if that memorandum of understanding does have some language in it in regard to opening up the strait, getting more flow coming out of their crude oil, then that's going to put some additional pressure on the price of crude oil. And do we trade, this afternoon sitting with crude, the WTI, mid-80s, does that take that down into the mid-70s? That could end up having some pressure come over into the corn market because of the fact we're making ethanol, and into the fuel. And then also over into the bean oil side, which is impacts soybeans. I think that's probably the most likely situation that happens with that.
1: And so taking all of these factors that we've talked about into consideration, what would you tell folks who are working on their marketing plans or making adjustments to that plan? What should they keep their eye on and really focus on as they do that?
0: Yeah, I think the big thing, keep an eye on what's going on with U.S. weather. Watch what's going on with that memorandum of understanding. Also keep a very close eye on that Safrinha corn crop and how that crop ends up. And watch your basis levels locally. There's going to be some opportunities for basis.
1: Well, thank you, Jeff. That again is Jeff Peterson with Heartland Farm Partners on the channel Final Bell, brought to you by Channel Seed and your local Channel Seed Pro. Do remember that trading of futures and options involves a risk of loss and may not be suitable for all investors. I'm Lacey Shippey for today's channel Final Bell here on the Rural Radio Network.
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7: Stocks are mostly higher in choppy trading as investors weigh Iran deal hopes and the historic trading debut of SpaceX. Lower oil prices are easing inflation concerns, with West Texas Intermediate crude trading at around $85 a barrel. And consumer sentiment improved for the first time in 4 months, but still remains historically low amid ongoing inflation concerns. The University of Michigan's preliminary June survey showed a solid uptick from May as gas prices ease. And SpaceX making its public debut today on Wall Street and open for trading at $150 a share, following the biggest initial public offering ever. Its stock is up over 25% in afternoon trading, and its leader, Elon Musk, has become the world's first trillionaire with SpaceX's public debut. That's your Fox Business Report. I'm Hillary Barsky, invested in you.
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17: Fox News, I'm Tom Graham. The White House continues to express optimism that a peace deal is close to being signed between the U.S. and Iran, but the latest actions by Tehran could cause some skepticism.
18: President Trump says he believes Iran is close to signing this memorandum of understanding to begin dismantling its nuclear apparatus. But then hours later, Iran fired two drones into the Strait of Hormuz, targeting commercial shipping. Both those drones shot down by U.S. forces.
17: Fox's Lucas Tomlinson there. At least one person is dead, nine others injured after a shooting in Midland, Texas today. The gunman also dead as investigators look for a potential motive.
19: We're still asking that all Midlanders stay put. If you're in that area, you don't need to be out and driving around or going to try to see anything. Officers are containing the situation, and we ask that you respect that perimeter.
17: Midland Mayor Lori Blong, America is listening to Fox News.
20: 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Right now, most of our temperature is in the low to mid 80s, but temperatures are as warm as some upper 80s as you go into portions of northern Kansas, up to 87 right now in Atwood and also Smith Center, 88 on the temperature in Oberlin, Kansas. A little bit of cloud cover trying to gather up in central portions to northeastern areas of Nebraska and also over portions of north central northeastern Kansas, but nothing of any significance. In central Nebraska, we'll see a clear sky tonight. After midnight, there is a 30% chance of thunderstorms. Lows tonight in low 60s, breezy tonight, and south winds at 15 to 30. Sunshine becoming windy for tomorrow. In the afternoon, another 30% chance of thunderstorms, highs in the upper 70s, and northeast winds increasing by the afternoon to 20 to 40. Lows tomorrow night and Sunday night in the upper 40s to around 50, and highs on Sunday only in the low 70s in central Nebraska. It is June, but not going to feel like it on Sunday. The upper 70s on Monday. Mid to upper 80s expected Tuesday. As warm as the low 90s on Wednesday. Then we'll back off to highs just a little bit to 85 to 90 for Thursday and next Friday. Also a slight chance of thunderstorms in the forecast Tuesday night to Wednesday and also next Friday. continuing that red flag warning from Ogallala and points north and west into the panhandle through early this evening. Otherwise, we'll see a cold front interact with increasing moisture and instability. That'll lead to some scattered thunderstorms over the central and east late tonight, also into tomorrow. Widespread severe weather not anticipated, but a few of those storms could produce small hail and gusty winds. Behind the front, we'll see some strong northerly winds kick in for tomorrow into tomorrow evening, right around 35 to 45 on the wind gust. Highs tomorrow dropping into the mid-70s to the mid-80s. Sunday, that coolest day, highs only 10 to 15 degrees cooler than normal, just right around 70. Weak disturbances sliding southeast for Sunday through Tuesday could lead to a small chance of some rain or sprinkles getting added to the forecast. We'll see those highs in the upper 70s to around 80 Monday, the 80s on Tuesday. One day of summer-like heat on Wednesday with highs in the 90s to around 100. A few thunderstorms are possible as we head towards Tuesday night into Wednesday and also late in the week with a cold front dropping into the region. Cooler day on Thursday with highs in the mid-80s to the low 90s. Nebraska forecast, a chance of thunderstorms in the central tonight. Lows from the panhandle in the low to mid-50s. Otherwise, we're at 58 to 65. Sunshine for the weekend. Turning windy tomorrow. Likely chance of thunderstorms in the east, a chance in the central. Highs of 70 to 75 for the west central into the panhandle. Otherwise, the upper 70s to the low 80s. Chance of thunderstorms still in the east tomorrow evening. On Sunday, highs in the mid to upper 60s for North Platte to the west. Otherwise, we're in the low 70s for the southwest, central, and east. Northwest and north central Kansas for the north central tonight. Slight chance of a thunderstorm after midnight. Also, that slight chance of thunderstorms tomorrow afternoon. Lows tonight in the low to mid 60s. Sunday over the weekend, windy by tomorrow afternoon, a high in the mid 80s. On Sunday, those highs dropping into the low 70s. In northeast Colorado, a low tonight in the mid-50s, sunshine tomorrow and windy, highs of 75 to 82, clouds on Sunday, and a high only in the upper 60s. At KRVN, a humidity rating of 31%, dew point at 48, south winds 16, gusty to 25. Current temperature at KRVN is 83. Auction time is next.
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23: 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In ring one, we will be selling ammo, along with other gun-related items, military collectible items with tit fire, center fire, rim fire, and other collectible military-style ammo. Ring two, we will be selling Coca-Cola-related items starting at 11 a.m. a.m. Five large Coca-Cola items will sell, along with two gun safes, followed by the cataloged firearms. For a complete list of the firearms selling and more information, please visit our website at www.cornwellauction.com.
0: Good morning, this is Mike Bailey, Tri-State Livestock Market, Nebraska. Consignments per sale coming up Monday, June the 15th. 10 o'clock start on the weigh cows, 1 o'clock on the calves and yearlings. We'll have mostly weigh cows on Monday. It'll be starting at 10 o'clock. And calf and yearling division will have 180 black heifers, 875, 9 a quarter, coming from Gene and Wilma Zimmerman. We'll have our usual run on shoot run cattle. If you have any questions, give us a call to barn at 308-345-1493. We hope to see you at the auction, and we thank you.
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2: Hello, Tuesday, June 16th will be a special fall calf and yearling auction here at the Atkinson Livestock Market. 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Jake Heim with 150 black white face heifers, 750 to 875. Lloyd Hipke, one load of 1,000-pound steers and one load at 900. Ed Kilmer, 50 yearling heifers, 8 to 8.5. Clark and Scott Gotchel, 120 weaned fall calves, 5 to 750. Matt Swanson, 60 weaned fall calves, 5 to 7.5. Dwayne Nyman with 15 black spring calves, 2.5 to 350 off the cow. 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

0: It's Charlie Pride, ADDKRVN, our Fun and Games crew, going to be hitting the road this weekend with lots of chances for you to get registered to win our big prizes we're giving away for our 75th Diamond Anniversary Drive, including a Chevy Silverado, Yamaha Kodiak 450, and a Broil King Grill. 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We're in the parade tomorrow morning at 10. Registration's until noon. Also wrapping up the weekend in Eustis for Worst Talk tomorrow evening, 6 until 8.
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3: A Hamilton County man is dead following a plane crash Thursday night in central Nebraska. According to Sheriff Jeremy McCoy, deputies were notified of the crash at approximately 9:12 p.m. on June 11th near 5th and X Roads in Hamilton County. Emergency crews for both Hamilton and York counties responded, along with the Henderson Fire Department and Aurora Ambulance. Authorities say the pilot, 61-year-old Rick Boardman of Henderson, was pronounced dead at the scene. The Hamilton County Sheriff's Office extended condolences to Boardman's family. The Federal Aviation Administration and the National Transportation Safety Board will now lead the investigation into what caused the crash. The Cozad Child Care has launched a challenge grant to help raise funds for necessary facility updates. Funds raised will be used for replacing and updating within the facility, such as a new HVAC system, a commercial dishwasher, new windows, installation of a hand-wash-only sink for the cook, and other smaller repairs. Center Director Nancy Bullis says they have a goal of $75,000.

0: Businesses who purchase this sponsorship will be showcased for a chosen month, recognizing their commitment to the community's youth. Bullis talks about why Cozad Childcare is so vital to the community.
1: For the longest time, we were the only daycare center here, and we had a waiting list of 30 kids. I mean, it was just, and we still have a wait list, but, you know, parents have to go to work, and businesses need to hire these people. It helps so that the businesses can hire and retain their workers.
0: Cozad Childcare was started in 1992. It is a nonprofit organization governed by a board of 9 people and currently cares for approximately 40 kids with 5 staff members. Reporting for KRVN News, I'm John Willis.
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3: Both sides say it's close. I'm Chris Foster of Fox News. A deal to end the conflict with Iran is expected to be signed within the next few days, a senior White House official says. President Trump says what's being reported by Iran state media about the agreement is untrue.
4: President Trump posting this morning to rumors that Iran would receive billions of dollars up front, posting the terms that Iran leaked out to the fake news have nothing to do with the terms that were agreed to in writing. What they said, including their weak and pathetic statement on having a deal, bears no relation to the truth. Very dishonorable people to deal with. With them, there is no such thing as dealing in good faith. Amazing. Iran's foreign minister saying the Islamabad Memorandum of Understanding has never been closer.
3: Fox's Lucas Tomlinson. Now, Pakistan's foreign minister says the text of the deal is final and agreed to. With all this optimism, oil prices are falling, down around 4% since yesterday. The suspect is dead after a mass shooting and standoff in Midland, Texas.
5: At least one person was killed. Midland Memorial Hospital revealing it received 9 victims from the incident, noting 3 have been discharged, 3 are still in surgery, and 2 are in stable condition.
6: Our thoughts and our prayers are with these families, with the community of Midland, and with all of those that were involved today.
5: The mayor stressing the investigation into the shooting is ongoing. Kristen Goodwin, Fox News.
3: A federal judge in D.C. says President Trump's name still has to come off the Kennedy Center by today.
7: U.S. District Judge Christopher Cooper denied a request to pause his earlier ruling. Late Thursday, the Justice Department filed a last-minute appeal on behalf of the Kennedy Center's Trump-appointed Board of Trustees, seeking to keep the president's name on the building. Judge Cooper ruled on May 29th that Trump's name was illegally added to the John F. Kennedy Center for the Performing Arts, finding only Congress could change its name, and ordered all references to Trump must be removed by June 12th.
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8: Please be advised. 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
3: SpaceX stock is at $161 a share. It was $176, up from $150 when it started being traded for the first time today, making founder Elon Musk the world's first trillionaire. On paper, at least. He can't sell that stock yet. The first World Cup game for the U.S. men's national team is tonight.
10: Team USA will begin its quest for a World Cup tonight in front of their home fans at Los Angeles Stadium as the team faces Paraguay in its opening contest. These two squads faced each other in a friendly last November, which saw benches clear and stoppage time. It should lead to a great opening contest in this World Cup, with the Americans trying to silence the critics. Star Christian Pulisic told reporters Thursday that he knows what his team is capable of.
11: We're a really good team. We're able to compete with anyone, and we want to be a real force in this tournament.
10: Kickoff is scheduled for 9 p.m. Eastern on Fox. Tony Genualdo, Fox News.
3: An Ariana Grande song is removed from a White House social media video.
7: The demand from Ariana Grande came in response to the White House posting a TikTok video earlier this month promoting its crackdown on immigration.

0: that used the song Bye from her 2024 Eternal Sunshine album, saying, quote, President Trump has delivered the most secure border in history. Bye, bye. Boy, bye. Grande responded in the comments section, saying, quote, please do not ever use my music in relation to this barbaric, inhumane, heinous nonsense. The track has since been muted on the video. Other musicians who have told the Trump administration to stop using their music in the president's second term include Sabrina Carpenter, SZA, Kenny Loggins, and Olivia Rodrigo. Tanya J. Powers, Fox News.
1: A fire that destroyed a massive medical equipment warehouse in Tracy, California could burn for days, firefighters say, and that sprinklers and hydrants weren't working. It appeared to be a problem with the system, not city supply. 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I'm Chris Foster. This is Fox News.
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4: Good afternoon, Paul Perkins with your check of the 880 Weather Watch in our KRVN studios, powered by Lashley Land and Recreation Brokers. A lot of the temperatures continuing to be in the low to mid-80s, but we do have some upper 80s to around 90 over portions of northern Kansas, up to 89 right now in the temperature in Atwood, Kansas, up to 90 in Overland. Right, not too far behind, that's 87 in Smith Center and also at Colby. Central Nebraska forecast, tonight a clear sky, 30% chance of a thunderstorm after midnight, lows in the low 60s, breezy tonight and south winds at 15 to 30. Becoming windy for tomorrow, otherwise sunshine in the afternoon, a 30% chance of thunderstorms, cooler with highs in the upper 70s and a northeast wind increasing to 20 to 40 by tomorrow afternoon. Overnight lows tomorrow night and Sunday night, very comfortable again in the upper 40s to around 50. Highs only in the low 70s on Sunday, the upper 70s on Monday, mid to upper 80s for the warm-up on Tuesday, low 90s on Wednesday. Then we back off to highs 85 to 90 for Thursday and next Friday. Slight chances of thunderstorms in the forecast for Tuesday night through Wednesday, and then again next Friday in central Nebraska. Cold front interacts with increasing moisture and instability. That leads to scattered thunderstorms over the central and east. Late tonight, also for tomorrow, widespread severe weather not anticipated, but we could see a few of those storms could produce some small hail and gusty winds. That main severe threat towards the east behind that front. Northerly winds gusting up to 35 to 45 for tomorrow into the early evening. Highs tomorrow dropping into the mid-70s to the mid-80s. The coolest day Sunday. Highs that are 10 to 15 degrees cooler than normal, only around 70 on Sunday. Some locations may not even crack 70 on Sunday, with weak disturbances sliding southeast for Sunday through Tuesday. There is a small chance of rain or sprinkles that could be added to the forecast. We'll see highs in the upper 70s to around 80 Monday, 80s on the way for Tuesday, and then those summer-like highs in the 90s to around 100 for Wednesday, but it's only for one day. We'll start to drop back to highs in the mid-80s to the low 90s on Thursday, and some small chances of thunderstorms during the midweek. 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
7: With Livestock News, I'm Steve White. JBS announces plans to close two processing facilities, adding to a series of disruptions, raising questions about the future of capacity and labor relations in meatpacking. The company said it will permanently close a beef facility in Pennsylvania and a value-added plant in Memphis, Tennessee. That follows several high-profile developments, including last fall, as Tyson announced that its beef plant in Lexington would close, putting roughly 3,200 people out of work, as we well know. More recently, Cargill locked out workers in Fort Morgan, Colorado. Austin Schroeder, Brugler Marketing, talks about some of the factors at play.
8: Around a 2,000-2,500 head capacity plant that they're closing. Obviously, it's not in the normal beef cattle states, but it does kind of restrict some of the capacity over east in terms of some of the movement there. But again, going back to a lot of these closures, it's mainly just from a pure we don't have the capacity to, or the cattle inventory to keep up with the capacity. So packers are kind of looking at maybe some of their less profitable plants, some of their older plants, and kind of shutting some of those down. Somewhat explained again by the large negative packer margins that have been presented here. I think it's probably indicative of maybe a longer term trend. The longer we go without turning this cattle cycle and without adding numbers back to the cattle inventory, you're going to continue to see these packer plants here and there kind of shut down.
7: Austin Schroeder of Brugler Marketing. You can hear his full comments when you watch Weekly Market Roundup. 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
12: Good afternoon. On the grains, cattle grain closing 1.5 higher. It was up about 4 months. Beans down a couple, and the wheat down a couple. We're in the time frame for low. We should start up next week. We'll see what happens. If we're long on corn, and I'm going to stay long on the beans, on the wheat, and see what happens. See if we can turn them in here like we're supposed to. Grains, winter bombing time frame, should start up. Should be all right to the upside. On the cattle, they were down. Still, they're just chopping around in here. Don't know which way they're going to go. What way the next big move is going to be, we'll just see. We're standing aside there, and we're standing aside on the hogs. Hogs are due for a cycle low in here and should start up next week. We'll see whether they do or not. Not much going right now in the markets, so we're just got the corn long and some wheat long and standing aside on the rest of them. This is Jack at your commodities. If you have any questions, give me a call, 402-363-1705. Thanks, and have a good afternoon.
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4: 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More on what the biggest surprises were in the latest crop report, why were corn and soybeans lower after the report. Also, more on the outlook for U.S. and world crops, the factors to be watching in the near future, and any adjustments that need to be made to your marketing plan coming up on Using Your Bean to Market Your Grain.
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19: 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I'm Roger McOwen. While the Supreme Court's landmark 2023 Sackett decision delivered a triumph for property rights when it comes to the definition of what is a water of the United States, the victory for American agriculture is currently facing a critical test in the lower courts. Federal judges are actively struggling to determine what constitutes a continuous surface connection, and federal agencies are using aggressive tactical litigation to claw back their lost regulatory jurisdiction. I'll be back in a moment to discuss.
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19: Lower courts are struggling with the Sackett rule, defining a WOTUS, and federal bureaucrats are using expensive lawsuits to fight back against landowners. In one case, the EPA dragged landowners into costly legal discovery without even proving the property met Sackett's strict standards. By making the process so expensive, the government can weaponize litigation costs to force landowners to give up. Meanwhile, a Connecticut family farm is fighting a ruling that claims seasonal runoff or ordinary drainage ditches give federal bureaucrats control over their land. Backed by 23 states, that farmer is taking the fight all the way to the Supreme Court. If the Supreme Court denies review of the case, or if lower courts elsewhere count seasonal runoff as a continuous connection, the EPA will successfully resurrect the significant Nexus ghost. For landowners, the message is clear. The battle over what is a WOTUS is far from over. This has been the Agricultural Law and Tax Report. I'm Roger McGowan.
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21: 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Time for Using Your Bean to Market Your Grain. A program talks about long-term risk management based on what is going on in the markets. And here to talk a little bit about what's going on right now is Jeff Peterson, Heartland Farm Partners in Lincoln. Well, we had a WASDE yesterday and a few other things to kind of follow along with as well. But as far as the WASDE go, any surprises? What are the biggest takeaways from yesterday's report, Jeff?
0: Well, what I think a couple of big items that I think put a little pressure on the market, and we saw that end up trading, was we did see an increase in the world stocks, the world ending stocks. And really what that came back to is it came back to Brazil and an increase of 3 million metric tons, about 120 million bushels of production coming out of Brazil. Now, that's been a little bit surprising. Keep in mind, that's on the Safrinha corn crop. They're setting right now about 5% harvested on the Safrinha crop overall. Mato Grosso itself, which would be your largest state, that would, within Brazil, very important on the Safrinha crop and also on soybean production, they're probably sitting somewhere around 6.5% harvested. They're actually getting some bigger, better yields, because what we've heard a lot of is that how dry it's been in the southern part of Brazil. And that is true. Down in Goiás, Minas Gerais, Sao Paulo, those yields down in those areas, I think, are going to be off a little bit. But what we're seeing is a little bit better yields coming off Mato Grosso. Now, in addition to that, what contributed to some of the increase in stocks on the world side also was a couple million bushel increase in the Argentine production. Both of those are important to us. The reason they're important is that we know that those bushels that they're harvesting now will eventually make them into the export channels, and that'll be competing to us out in the exports. As we move into the U.S. side, a few things. You know, we are really questioning on the soybean side, on the old crop, that they did decrease the exports 20 million bushels. Now, they did increase crush 20, which I thought that was well justified based on our pace. But that 20 million bushel decrease in export, coupled with the 10 million bushel decrease in exports last month, our numbers would show that based on what we've shipped and what we have to ship yet, that actually we're probably on pace to hit USDA's number as of a couple months ago. So I think we will have to see an adjustment on the export side down the road as it relates to the U.S. side, Chad.
1: Okay. Well, let's talk about, you mentioned weather a couple of times there. As far as world weather goes, you know, not only what we're seeing in the U.S., but like you said, harvest underway down south. What is the weather story around the world right now?
0: Yeah, starting first in the U.S., I think what we see here is that the weather by no means is perfect. We've had some areas that started off way too dry. In the western part of Nebraska, obviously, it's extremely dry in many areas. But we've had, you know, storm damage, wind and hail. Unfortunately, we have that a lot of times somewhere across the Corn Belt every year. So, but I think as the market looks at it, overall, it's pretty comfortable with the U.S. weather at this time. The other thing we got to remember is that we're getting really close to where, you know, we're sitting here, you know, middle of June, 10-day forecast gets us out to July 1st. We get another 10 days down the road, 2 weeks, and when we can see about halfway in the month of July with that 10-day forecast, weather in the U.S. starts playing a little bit less of a role on the corn side. Now, it's still very important on the soybean side. A few things we're watching on the world weather, though. We know that there has been some dryness down in South America, but honestly, strange enough here lately, some of those areas have been picking up a little bit of better precip, and a lot of it coming back to this building super El Nino. Now, we're going to have to watch that. It has the ability to have some world impacts. In particular, the one we're watching very closely right now would be India. It's the start of their monsoon season. That monsoon season is what brings a lot of the rain to India, and it's getting started a little slow. Usually that June through Sept period is where it's extremely important. We're going to have to watch and see if that, you know, fires up okay. We're going to continue to watch Australia and see what's going on. They're a little bit on the dry side. They picked up a little moisture here lately, but we want to continue to watch that. And then we want to keep a close eye on Malaysia and Indonesia as it relates to palm oil production, because with this developing El Nino, that could cause some issues, some dryness through that region. So that's a few things on the world side.
1: Okay, so that all being said, now we had this WASDE from yesterday. Is there anything else, any other factor, you know, energy, inflation, things like that, that the market's kind of keeping a tab on?
0: Yeah, most definitely. It's watching very closely what's going on with the U.S.-Iran war and what that impact is going to be on crude oil. We're hearing some reports out of the White House administration that says there could be a memorandum of understanding signed this weekend in Geneva, Switzerland, between the U.S. and, you know, Iran. We've heard that so many times, the market's being kind of become numb to it. If that would happen, then that would put, you know, a little pressure on the crude oil market. That could spill over and put some additional pressure on corn. We also want to keep a close eye on what happens, you know, between U.S. and Iran. In particular, what does that mean to opening up the Strait of Hormuz, you know, for movement of crude oil, but also fertilizer movement? We want to watch very closely because Brazil could be impacted by the amount of availability of fertilizer and price. But we'll have to talk more about that in another time, Chad.
1: All right, very good. Just very quickly, anything we got to do with our marketing plan right now?
0: Yeah, if you got bushels to move or you've got hedge to arrives on the old crop, check out the local basis levels. Ask for some pushes on basis. I think you can get them. If you've got some additional to move bushels to move on old crop, be looking at those basis levels. There's some attractive levels in some spots out there.
1: And if folks want to reach out, how can they do that?
0: Give me a call at 402-366-4694. Check us out on the web at heartlandfarmpartners.com or follow

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1: Great, very good. Thank you for the information and conversation. Jeff Peterson, Heartland Farm Partners in Lincoln, and are using your bean to market your grain program. 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
4: It's a great introduction for folks to come out. 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
3: National Get Outdoors Day is also one of the Forest Service's fee-free days for 2026. 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I'm Rod Bain reporting for the U.S. Department of Agriculture in Washington, D.C.
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7: The major averages ending higher on investor sentiment about a possible Iran deal, and as SpaceX makes its public debut on Wall Street. Oil plunging to a two-month low, easing inflation fears, with West Texas Intermediate crude settling at around $85 a barrel. And shares of SpaceX taking off today and closing up around 19% above its IPO price of $135 a share, with the rocket maker's market cap above $2 trillion, making it the sixth most valuable U.S.-listed company and giving its leader, Elon Musk, the title of trillionaire. The Dow winners, Goldman Sachs, Caterpillar, and J.P. Morgan Chase. The Dow decliners, Apple, Amazon, and IBM. The Dow up 354 points. The Nasdaq higher by 79. S&P 500 up 37. That's your Fox Business Report. I'm Hillary Barsky, invested in you.
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14: The Nebraska Lottery presents horse interpreter Robert Saddlethorne.
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14: Now what did he say?
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16: I'm Bill Hemmer, and these are the most impactful moments in American history. It was the summer of 1936, and athletes and spectators from around the world gathered in Berlin, Germany. Adolf Hitler intended for these Olympic Games to showcase a racial hierarchy with Aryan speed, strength, and endurance on full display. But along came Jesse Owens, a 22-year-old African-American man born in Oakville, Alabama. In 1936, Owens arrived in Berlin. No one in the crowd, especially Hitler, was prepared for what they were about to witness. Owens ran 100 meters, 200 meters. He jumped, he sprinted, securing not one but four gold medals at the Games. Hitler watched as a proud black man stood atop a podium, saluting the United States of America. For more, go to foxnewspodcast.com. I'm Bill Hemmer, Fox News.
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17: For KRVN News, I'm Alex Hamaki. A Hamilton County man is dead following a plane crash last night in central Nebraska. According to Sheriff Jeremy McCoy, deputies were notified of the crash approximately 9:12 last night near 5th and X Roads in Hamilton County. Emergency crews from both Hamilton and York counties responded alongside the Henderson Fire Department and Aurora Ambulance. Authorities say the pilot, 61-year-old Rick Boardman of Henderson, was pronounced dead at the scene. The Hamilton County Sheriff's Office extended condolences to Boardman's family. The Federal Aviation Administration and National Transportation Safety Board will now lead the investigation into what caused the crash. Online information says Boardman had spent more than four decades in aerial application and was a past president of the National Agricultural Aviation Association. The Two Rivers Public Health Department reports that Johnson Lake has tested positive for E. coli bacteria. That's according to samples that were taken on Monday. When E. coli bacteria levels test above 235 colonies per 100 milliliters, a health alert is not issued. However, conditions are at a higher risk to human health when swimming. Considering the more rapid changes in bacteria conditions, signs are not posted with these higher levels. Two Rivers Public Health Department wants residents to be aware of beach conditions and to use their own judgment as to whether they use a listed water body. Officials say there's a risk of infectious disease when swimming in any recreational body of water, and Two Rivers offers this guidance on what to do if levels are above the risk-based guidelines. They urge you to avoid any situation that would cause you to swallow lake water. Additionally, if you have been in contact with lake water, shower afterward and wash your hands before eating. Consideration of the operating budget for the 2026-27 fiscal year and a proposed tuition increase are on the agenda for next Thursday's meeting of the University of Nebraska Board of Regents. The university budget for the 2027 fiscal year is heading into the second year of the current biennium. And last year, the board approved a 5% system-wide tuition increase following a 3.5% tuition increase in 2024. Prior to these adjustments, tuition rates remained unchanged for 4 years during the COVID-19 pandemic. During the June 18th meeting, the board will consider a 4.25% tuition increase to address the cumulative impact of inflation-driven costs. Last year's tuition increase followed a 0.625% increase in the university's state appropriation, significantly less than the 3.5% that the university had requested to keep in pace with inflation. Meeting, the board will consider a 4.25% tuition increase to address the cumulative impact of inflation-driven costs. Last year's tuition increase followed a 0.625% increase in the university's state appropriation, significantly less than the 3.5% that the university had requested to keep in pace with inflation. In conjunction with last coming fiscal year, which begins July 1st, the university will see a 0.621% increase in budget, along with a new institute focused on advanced artificial intelligence, and vote on the president's recommendation to name Dr. Davies as UNMC chancellor. Finally in news today, the Cozad Child Care has launched a challenge grant to help raise funds for necessary facility upgrades. Senate Director Nancy Bullis explains how the challenge grant works.
18: The grant itself, I can't like disclose who's offering this grant, but the grant, what it is when we filled out our paperwork, we ask for $100,000, and they will give $25,000 if we can raise $75,000. Right now we have a Dollars for Daycare fundraiser going on for donations. That's kind of how that works. It's just they will give us the $25,000 if we can raise the $75,000.
17: Funds raised will be used for replacing and updating facility needs, such as a new HVAC system, a commercial dishwasher, new windows, and an installation of a hand-wash-only sink for the cook, alongside other smaller repairs. To donate or for other questions, you can call the Cozad Child Care Center at 308-784-4088. 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I'm Alex Hamaki.
2: Fox News, I'm John Saucier. President Trump saying there's a deal with Iran to end the fighting. Indiana Senator Jim Banks on Fox says,
19: we are where we are today because of Obama's Iran nuclear deal and Joe Biden trying to appease Iran rather than be tough on them. And President Trump has been very tough on them. And that's why we're about to see a historic deal that will bring

0: peace to the Middle East.
1: Iran has been claiming no deal's agreed to, but Pakistan, who's been mediating, they say there is a text in place for a deal. A defense team for the suspect charged with assassinating Charlie Kirk, attorney Richard Novak, insists the prosecution is attempting to sway public opinion before this trial begins.
2: What we are talking about is the state, without any guidance from this court, going out and trying to influence the public perception of this case.
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8: 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I'm Paul Perkins in the Weather Center. A lot of our temperatures in the low to mid 80s, but we are as warm as some upper 80s to around 90 from Ogallala to North Platte, on into southwest Nebraska and much of northwest Kansas, right at 90 on the temperature currently in Ogallala and in Norton. In central Nebraska, make that in Oberlin, Kansas, and Ogallala. The towns with O's in them have temperatures right now sitting at 90. In central Nebraska, a clear sky tonight, 30% chance of a thunderstorm after midnight. Lows tonight in the low 60s, breezy with south winds at 15 to 30. Becoming windy tomorrow, sunshine, a 30% chance of thunderstorms during the afternoon. Highs in the upper 70s. By the afternoon, a northeast wind tomorrow at 20 to 40. Lows tomorrow night and Sunday night in the upper 40s to around 50. We'll see highs on Sunday. Very cool in the low 70s. The upper 70s on Monday. Mid to upper 80s expected Tuesday. Low 90s on Wednesday. Then we back off to highs of 85 to 90 for Thursday and next Friday. There is a slight chance of some thunderstorms for Tuesday night through Wednesday and also for next Friday. Cold front interacts with increasing moisture and instability. That leads to scattered thunderstorms in the central and east late tonight through tomorrow. Not expecting widespread severe weather, but could see maybe some storms tonight with some nickel-sized hail. The severe threat tomorrow afternoon along and southeast of a line from Geneva to Osborne, where wind gusts up to 60 and quarter-sized hail are possible. Here at the KRVN studios, we have a sunny sky, and our current temperature is sitting at 84.
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2: Yeah, once we went ahead and got the WASDE report out, you know, the market pretty much, you know, initially it didn't look, as we looked at the reports, not much of a surprise, but there were a few hidden surprises within all the information. And I think what ended up happening yesterday after the report came out is that, you know, we ended up seeing some focus on kind of some of the world numbers, and that put some pressure on the market. And, you know, yesterday that's what forced us down on the July and on into the July corn and also on the, you know, July soybeans. And if you look at that, that pressure continued overnight. And ultimately what was interesting to watch in overnight trade is we did go down and break through some major support levels.
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1: Helen Jackson here on 88KRVN. We've got $35.20 to give away on Monogram Money. 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Can we see lightning strike twice? We'll find out in a minute.
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1: $35.20 in the jackpot amount for KRVN's Monogram Money. Let's hope it is another lucky amount to find a winner this afternoon on a Friday in the wink on a winning note. First initial that we spin up this afternoon is going to be a T, as in Tom or Tina. T, the first initial for $35.20. Maybe Taylor or Terry would work. T, that first initial for $35.20 on Monogram Money. Second initial is going to be an A, as in Amber or Arthur. T-A as the first two initials for $35.20. Monogram Money, sponsored by Blue Chip Herefords. And that last initial on Monogram Money, it's going to be another A, as in Anderson. So T-A-A are the three initials we need to find to make you the winner of $35.20 on Monogram Money. If T is in Troy, A is in Amber, A is in Anderson are your three initials in that order. You now have 2 minutes to call me. Be the first on the line, 844-880-0880. That's 844-880-0880. Once again, we need the initials of T is in Tom, A is in Abby, A is in Anderson, T-A-A.
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1: New winner this afternoon for those initials of TAA. We will add another $8.80 to the jackpot amount. 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
2: Bet it ain't raining back home. 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

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They're teaching us a lesson today. We're learning pretty well, too. We've already learned a whole lot of stuff already. Things like

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1: The Southwest Nebraska Public Health Department is warning residents about elevated E. coli levels at Harry Strunk Lake in Frontier County, also known as Medicine Creek Reservoir. Officials say the higher than normal bacteria levels mean people should take extra care not to swallow lake water. Health officials note bacteria levels can change quickly and often do not last long, but advise it's always best to avoid ingesting lake water during the summer months. Local health departments and the University of Nebraska Medical Center are preparing to launch a wildfire recovery survey aimed at understanding the long-term impacts of the 2026 spring wildfires across central and western Nebraska. The effort, led by the Water, Climate, and Health Program within UNMC's College of Public Health, will run from June 22nd through June 26th in multiple counties, including Arthur, Dawson, Frontier, Gosper, Keith, Lincoln, Logan, Phelps, and Thomas. And Dawson County has been at the center of several major cattle industry movements this year, from the Tyson beef plant closures to wildfires. Nebraska Cattlemen President Craig Uden says the response from local communities has stood out. He says the Cattlemen's Ball and the Nebraska Cattlemen Mid-Year Meeting, both in Cozad, brought positive attention to Dawson County in recent days.
2: The Cattlemen's Ball was just fantastic. It was well attended, a lot of money raised for a tremendous cause, and the local support just blows my mind. This area has been dealt pretty hard all year long, but people just show up. And I can remember another event locally that raised way more money than I ever thought it could. It's just the goodness of people, and it's just kind of Nebraska being Nebraska.
1: Uden says strong livestock prices have helped, but local producers continue to face drought, feed concerns, and recovery from the Cottonwood Fire and other wildfire damage. He says the support shown across the state and beyond has reinforced the strength of Nebraska.

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3: 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Much of central Nebraska, including areas from Broken Bow to Lexington and Holdridge, it points to the east in the low to mid-80s for temperatures right now. Also some low and mid-80s from Concordia into northeastern Kansas. Otherwise, the temperatures in the upper 80s to the low 90s from the Sand Hills down to Ogallala to North Platte and much of northwest and north central Kansas, up to 92 currently in Ogallala, 91 in Oberlin, but not too much of a heat index factor to worry about, thanks to the dew points being very low right now in the 40s. Central Nebraska forecast, a clear sky tonight, a 30% chance of a thunderstorm rumbling in after midnight, lows tonight in the low 60s, breezy tonight, and south winds at 15 to 30, sunshine for tomorrow, becoming windy by the afternoon. During the afternoon, a 30% chance of thunderstorms, highs in the upper 70s and northeast winds increasing to 20 to 40 by the afternoon. Overnight lows tomorrow night and Sunday night in the upper 40s to around 50. A couple more nights to give the AC a break. We'll see highs only in the low 70s on Sunday, the upper 70s for Monday, mid to upper 80s expected on Tuesday, low 90s for Wednesday, back to 85 to 90 for the highs Thursday and next Friday. Just some slight chances of thunderstorms next week, Tuesday night through Wednesday, and again next Friday. Red flag warning remains in effect from Ogallala and points north and west into the Panhandle through early this evening. A cold front interacting with increasing moisture and instability, leading to some chances of scattered thunderstorms over the central and east late tonight and also toward tomorrow. Widespread severe weather not anticipated tonight, but a few of those storms could produce Nichols-sized hail. In the afternoon tomorrow, we'll see that severe threat mainly along and southeast of a line from Geneva to Osborne, where wind gusts up to 60 are possible and some quarter-sized hail. Behind the front, northerly wind gusts at 35 to 45 expected for tomorrow into tomorrow evening. Highs tomorrow dropping into the mid-70s to the mid-80s. A cooler day on Sunday, our coolest of the next seven, highs that are 10 to 15 degrees cooler than normal and only around 70. Weak disturbances sliding southeast for Sunday through Tuesday could kick up a few small chances of rain or sprinkles that could be added to the forecast. We'll see highs in the upper 70s to around 80 for Monday. Next report is this weather report sponsored by the Beef Boosters.
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6: 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Well, let's go to cash cattle country, and it's been a slow day in terms of any development here. And as of here late in the afternoon, there's only been a light scattered trade that has developed in several areas of cattle country. Nebraska has moved about 2,800 head today, a business at 403 to 405, and that makes about 4,400 confirmed for the week so far. Iowa's moved about 7,200 today, sales from 400 to a few at 409. That brings our weekly total to about 7,900. And any business in the south, limited in Texas, about 1,000 head at 255. So compared to last week, live deals in Texas are a dollar lower than last week. Dressed business in the north, 404 to 405 for the most part. That's basically steady, maybe a dollar down compared to last week. Again, it feels like there's more business to be had here yet this afternoon as limited volume so far. Beef cutouts were lower, choice down 128, 391.93. Selects down 53 at 372.72. Choice select spread $19.21. Total load count today, 77. Hog trade, Iowa, Minnesota, the average 95.84, down 204. Western Corn Belt down 178, 96.05. The pork carcass value today, 292 higher at 97.39. Total load count today, 333. At the terminals, barrels and gilts steady at 60. Sows were steady at 50 to 56. 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

She's All I Got. There's Johnny Paycheck here on 888-KRVN. We've got three big prizes to give away this summer and fall to celebrate our 75th anniversary. That includes a 2024 Chevy Silverado, Yamaha Kodiak 450, and a Royal King Grill. One of those chances to register to win. Starting next hour at the Ravenna Tractor Pull, our Fun and Games crew going to be in Ravenna at the Tractor Pull 5 until 7. Also in Amherst for the Jubilee celebration tomorrow. In the parade tomorrow morning at 10. Registrations until noon. Also headed to Wurstog and Eustis tomorrow night, 6 until 8.

He's Johnny Lee, 880 KRVN. Don't forget there is Junior League of Baseball tonight. Gothenburg playing at Lexington. That game on Kemi Country. First pitch is set for 7 this evening. The coverage at 6:50.

0: John Deere Green, that's a preferred color there for Joe Diffie here on 880 KRVN. Coming up shortly, I'll have a check of your ag weather. By the way, some helpful advice here. If you're on the way to court to face charges for being a thief, you may not want to steal on the way to your hearing. The Cape Coral Police Department in Florida reports that Devin Turner was arrested for burglary while on the way to court for a prior, totally different, separate burglary charge. Turner allegedly attempted to enter an RV that people were living in, and when he was unable to do so, he disconnected the vehicle's power source. During the investigation, Turner stated that he was on his way to court and was searching for clothing to wear. I guess you got to look good at court.
1: It is time for AgriMinute, brought to you today by the Nebraska Lead Program. We're here with Sophia. So, Sophia, you did this program. Why should people do it?
2: Yeah, so I was a part of Nebraska Lead 43, and people had always told me when they were encouraging me to apply for the program that it was extremely transformational, and I wasn't really sure what that meant until I actually went through the program. 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
5: 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Monday on This Morning, America's First News, the latest developments among the U.S., Iran, and the Strait of Hormuz. Also, President Trump is hoping to show off the U.S. during the World Cup, but visa restrictions may be dampening international travel. Plus, El Nino has begun. We'll examine what that means for our weather and how to avoid overpaying for your next flight. 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
0: I'm Paul Perkins with the check of ag weather. A red flag warning continues from Ogallala. It points north and west into the panhandle through early this evening. A cold front interacting with increasing moisture and instability leads to scattered thunderstorms over the central and east late tonight through tomorrow. Widespread severe weather is not anticipated, but a few storms could produce some small hail and gusty winds. Behind that front, northerly wind gusts to 35 to 45 expected for tomorrow through the early evening. After a breezy day and highs in the mid-80s to around 90, our highs tomorrow drop into the upper 70s to the mid-80s. Sunday, that coolest day, with highs that are 10 degrees cooler than normal in the low to mid-70s. With weak disturbances sliding southeast Sunday through Tuesday, small chance of rain or sprinkles could be added to the forecast. Highs are in the upper 70s to around 80 on Monday, the 80s on Tuesday. Summer-like heat arrives for Wednesday, when highs warm into the 90s to around 100. A few thunderstorms are possible for Wednesday through late next week, with a cold front dropping south. Thursday is cooler, with highs in the mid-80s to the low 90s. Checking the long-term forecast, Nebraska and Kansas temperatures Wednesday through June 25th expected to be mostly warmer than normal. By June 25th in central Nebraska, daytime highs are usually in the mid-80s, with average overnight lows right around 60. Nebraska and Kansas can expect rainfall leaning above normal Wednesday through June 25th. Key weather factors influencing the markets include more rain for the Corn Belt, much cooler air spreading through the U.S., and recent heavy rain in the Canadian prairies. In the Corn Belt, yesterday's severe weather outbreak produced hundreds of wind damage reports, mainly across northern and central areas of Illinois and Indiana, with additional reports in nearby areas. A cold front from the lower Great Lakes into the southern plains moves eastward, sparking more severe thunderstorms this late day in portions of the northern and mid-Atlantic states. Five-day rainfall could reach 1 to 5 inches across the south, with the highest totals from eastern Texas into Georgia. The northern and central plains through the Midwest remain mostly dry, just aside from a few weekend showers as the second cold front races southeastward. Much cooler air trails the fronts in many areas of the plains and Midwest as heat and humidity stay limited to the deep south. Across the northern U.S. during the mid to late part of next week and again next weekend, waves of scattered rain are expected. Temperatures stay mild across the northern U.S., but could rise across the south for next weekend as a ridge of high pressure starts to build. In the Canadian prairies, rain continues through next week, possibly with excessive rain and some flooding. The rain benefits most of the Canadian prairies that are planted, but planting delays in a few areas could expose them to early frost during the late summer into the early fall. With your check of ag weather, I'm Paul Perkins.
7: This is Senior Branch Office Administrator Stacey Aiken bringing you the Daily Financial Market Report on behalf of Hunter Royal, Financial Advisor with Edward Jones. Equity markets rallied to close the week with the U.S. and Iran both signaling progress toward a peace agreement. News reports suggest that a deal which would enable a reopening of the Strait of Hormuz could be signed on the sidelines of the G7 summit in France this weekend. In response, WTI oil prices fell to $84, near the lows seen after the outbreak of conflict in the Middle East, sparking strong gains in European and Asian equity markets. Major U.S. benchmarks were also higher, led by a 0.8% gain in the Russell 2000 index, while the technology-focused NASDAQ index lagged. This helped close a difficult week for stocks, particularly in the technology sector, on a more positive footing. Bond markets were a touch softer despite the dip in oil prices, but yields remain some way off of the recent highs. The dollar lost ground against a basket of major currencies as risk sentiment improved. U.S. equities closed higher today. The Dow Jones Industrial Average closed up 354 points at 51,202. The NASDAQ Composite Index closed up 79 points at 25,889. The S&P 500 closed up 37 points at 7,431. And in the bond market, 10-year Treasury yields are trading at 4.48%. In commodity markets, the spot price of gold was up $114.70 at $4,228.70. And the price of crude oil was down $3.36 at $84.40. In stocks of local interest, Beck & Dickinson down 1.11 at 146.24. Berkshire B up 3.46 at 489.25. Deere & Company up 8.84 at 577.48. Union Pacific up 4.42 at 272.70. Johnson & Johnson up 2.54 at 240.87. 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Procter & Gamble up 1.27 at 149.61. Tyson Foods up 1.79 at 57.43. Wells Fargo up 1.33 at 83.73. Verizon up 1.17 at 48.11. Buckle Incorporated up 0.19 at 45.29. Kinder Morgan at 0.58 at 31.94. Under Armour up 0.05 at 5.88. Apple Incorporated down 4.50 at 291.13. This has been today's Financial Market Report brought to you on behalf of Edward Jones, member SIPC and Hunter Royal, serving individual investors with personalized attention and long-term financial advice at 905 Meridian Avenue in Cozad. If you'd like additional information, please contact our branch office at 308-784-2900. Daily commentary is also located on our website at edwardjones.com.
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9: Fox News, I'm Tom Graham. The White House continues to express optimism that a peace deal is close to being signed between the U.S. and Iran.
10: White House officials are bullish that an agreement could be reached in the coming days. They say they're 80% of the way there. In order to get the Strait of Hormuz fully open, the U.S. would agree to lift the blockade.
9: Iran's foreign minister saying both sides are working toward an initial agreement, adding terms dealing with Tehran's nuclear program and other issues will be finalized following a 60-day period. Shares of SpaceX soaring in today's Wall Street debut. Fox's Grady Trimble.
11: People who got in on today's IPO paid $135 per share. It opened at $150 per share, and at the closing bell, a single share cost $161.
9: SpaceX owned by Elon Musk. 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
0: 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Right now, temperatures are in the upper 80s to the low 90s in many locations, including from north central Nebraska down through the Sand Hills, Ogallala to North Platte into southwest Nebraska, and northwest to north central Kansas. Otherwise, if you're long and east of the line from Broken Bow to Lexington and Holdridge, into eastern Nebraska, the low to mid-80s for temperatures right now. Low to mid-80s also from Concordia on into northeastern Kansas. The warm spots, Ogallala sitting at 92, 91 in Oberlin. Central Nebraska forecast, a clear sky tonight. 30% chance of thunderstorm after midnight. Lows tonight in the low 60s. South winds remaining breezy at 15 to 30. A windy day, especially by the afternoon tomorrow. Otherwise, a sunny sky. In the afternoon, a 30% chance of thunderstorms. Highs in the upper 70s. And northeast winds by tomorrow afternoon at 20 to 40. Overnight lows tomorrow night and Sunday in the upper 40s to around 50 in central Nebraska. Highs on Sunday down to the low 70s in central Nebraska. Will be in the upper 70s on Monday. Mid to upper 80s on the way for Tuesday. As warm as the low 90s for Wednesday. Backing off to highs of 85 to 90 for Thursday and next Friday. Just some slight chances of thunderstorms next week. Tuesday night through Wednesday. And again next Friday. In Nebraska, chance of thunderstorms in the central tonight. Lows in the low to mid 50s for the panhandle. Otherwise at 58 to 65. Sunshine for the weekend. Turning windy tomorrow. Thunderstorms likely in the east. A chance in the central. Highs of 70 to 75 for the west central into the panhandle. Otherwise we're in the upper 70s to the low 80s. Chance of thunderstorms still in the east tomorrow evening. Highs on Sunday in the mid to upper 60s for North Platte to the west. Low 70s for the rest of us in the southwest, central, and east. In northwest and north central Kansas, the north central with a slight chance of thunderstorms after midnight tonight and again tomorrow afternoon. Lows tonight in the low to mid 60s. Sunny over the weekend, windy by tomorrow afternoon, a high in the mid 80s. Sunday, those highs cooling to the low 70s. Northeast Colorado, your lows tonight in the mid 50s. Sunny and windy tomorrow, highs of 75 to 82. Clouds on Sunday and highs only in the upper 60s. At KRVN, humidity at 27%, south winds at 18, gusts to 30, with that dew point currently sitting at 47. Sunny skies at the KRVN studios, powered by Lashley Land and Recreational Brokers, a temperature of 85. Auction time is next. 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

0: And I'm NTV's Christian Wagner. 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
5: 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This auction will start at 9 a.m. with two rings selling. In ring one, we will be selling ammo, along with other gun-related items, military collectible with tipfire, centerfire, rimfire, and other collectible military-style ammo. Ring two, we will be selling Coca-Cola-related items starting at 11 a.m., five large Coca-Cola items will sell, along with two gun safes, followed by the cataloged firearms. For a complete list of the firearms selling and more information, please visit our website at www.cornwellauction.com.
6: Hello, Tuesday, June 16th will be a special fall calf and yearling auction here at the Atkinson Livestock Market. Going to get started on the weigh-ups at 9 a.m., yearlings at noon, followed by the fall calves. Jake Heim with 150 black white face heifers, 750 to 875. Lloyd Hipke, one load of 1,000 pound steers, and one load at 900. Ed Kilmer at 50 yearling heifers, 8 to 8.5. Clark and Scott Gotchel, 120 weaned fall calves, 5 to 750. Matt Swanson, 60 weaned fall calves, 5 to 7.5. Dwayne Nyman with 15 black spring calves, 2.5 to 350 off the cow. Plus more from Harlan and Nick Schrunk, James Thiessen, Brian and Tricia Hipke, Adam Fotz, Tony Drucke, and Bob Storjohn. 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
1: 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Up next, we've got music from Ricky Skaggs. He's releasing some new music, the first in decades. A new song coming up 2 weeks from today. Going to be Say a Prayer from Ricky Skaggs. Right now, it's Sunday on 880 KRVN.

I guess the name of that song is Honey. Here is Ricky Skaggs, 880 KRVN. West Nebraska All-Star Football Game is tomorrow in Scotts Bluff. 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
4: The University of Nebraska Board of Regents is set to consider a proposed 4.25% tuition increase when it meets June 18th to review the University System 2026-27 budget. The spending plan covers the second year of the current biennium. University officials say the proposed increase is aimed at helping offset rising costs tied to inflation. Nebraska President Jeffrey Gold said tuition increases are not taken lightly, but said the budget is designed to protect the university's academic quality while continuing support for scholarships. Two Rivers Public Health Department reports Johnson Lake has tested positive for E. coli bacteria, according to samples taken on Monday, June 8th. When E. coli bacteria levels test above 235 colonies, a health alert is not issued. However, conditions are at a higher risk to human health when swimming. Considering the more rapid changes in bacteria conditions, signs are not posted with these higher levels. Two Rivers Public Health Department wants residents to be aware of beach conditions and use their own judgment as to whether they use a listed water body. And the Cozad Child Care has launched a challenge grant to help raise funds for necessary facility updates. Center Director Nancy Bullis says they had an environmental specialist take a look at the building to determine what updates were needed.
5: We need to have a second sink put in our kitchen for the cook for hand washing only. We have checked with a plumber. That's quite an expense to have done. Our kitchen really was not designed or set up for that. All the cupboards and drawers and everything in there are original. Nothing's ever been done to them. And they've lost a lot of their finish, plus they're just deteriorating at this point. Those have to be replaced. The dishwasher has to be a commercial, not a residential dishwasher.
4: Bullis says other smaller updates and repairs need to be made, but the big one is a new HVAC system. With this challenge grant, Cozad Child Care will need to meet their goal of $75,000 to unlock an additional $25,000 grant. To donate, become a sponsor, or any questions, call the center at 308-784-4088. Reporting for KRVN News, I'm John Willis.
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6: The agreement never closer. I'm Lisa Lacera, Fox News. Those words from Iran's foreign minister as the U.S. and Iran work toward ending the conflict in Iran.
7: A senior administration official confirms a deal is much closer to fruition, clarifying that one of the things both sides kept going back and forth on was the specificity of the commitment to destroy and dispose of enriched nuclear material. The official said Iran will be rewarded economically, piecemeal.

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0: Paul Perkins in the KRVN Weather Center with the check of your 880 Weather Watch. Temperatures still generally in the low to mid 80s for locations along and east of the line from Broken Bow to Lexington and Holdridge.
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0: Yes, we are in our KRVN studios, powered by Lashley Land and Recreational Brokers. Temperatures once again in the low to mid 80s for many central and eastern areas of Nebraska, along and east of the line from Broken Bow to Lexington and the Holdridge area. Also, those low and mid 80s in northern Kansas from Concordia into the northeast. Otherwise, our temperatures right now in the upper 80s to the low 90s, just a few low 90s right now. 93 in Ogallala, 91 at Atwood, Kansas, also 91 on the temperature in Grant. Central Nebraska forecast, a 30% chance of thunderstorms tonight after midnight. Lows tonight in the low 60s, a breezy one with south winds at about 15 to 30. Sunshine becoming windy tomorrow. During the afternoon, a 30% chance of thunderstorms. Highs tomorrow in the upper 70s and northeast winds picking up to 20 to 40 by the afternoon. Overnight lows tomorrow night and Sunday night, very comfortable for sleeping in the upper 40s to around 50. Highs on Sunday, only in the low 70s, will be in the upper 70s on Monday, mid to upper 80s for Tuesday, as warm as the low 90s on Wednesday, then back to highs of 85 to 90 for Thursday and next Friday. A slight chance of thunderstorms for Tuesday night through Wednesday, and again next Friday. As the cold front interacts with increasing moisture and instability, scattered thunderstorms are possible over central and eastern areas late tonight on into tomorrow evening. Few storms late tonight could produce some nickel-sized hail. Tomorrow afternoon, severe weather threat along and southeast of the line from Geneva to Osborne, where wind gusts up to 60 and some quarter-sized hail are possible. Behind this cold front, northerly wind gusts to 35 to 45 expected for tomorrow afternoon into the early evening. Highs tomorrow dropping into the mid-70s to the mid-80s. Our coolest day on Sunday, highs that are 10 degrees to 15 degrees cooler than normal in the upper 60s to the low 70s. So some locations on Sunday may not even crack the 70-degree mark, especially from North Platte into the Panhandle. Weak disturbances sliding southeast for Sunday through Tuesday possibly could lead to a little light rain or sprinkles being added to the forecast. Otherwise, our highs in the upper 70s to around 80 Monday, 80s for Tuesday, summer-like heat Wednesday, highs warming into the 90s to around 100. Thunderstorm chances with a couple of cold fronts looking pretty iffy for Tuesday night through next Friday. Forecast models, though, hinting at more active weather as we head towards next weekend. Highs dropping back into the mid-80s to the low 90s for Thursday and for next Friday. In Nebraska, tonight, the chance of thunderstorms in the central. Lows tonight in the low to mid-50s in the Panhandle. Elsewhere, 58 to 65. Sunshine for the weekend. Turning windy tomorrow. Likely chance of thunderstorms in the east. A chance for the central. Highs of 70 to 75 for the west central to the Panhandle. Otherwise, we're in the upper 70s to the low 80s. Chance of a thunderstorm still in the east tomorrow evening. Highs on Sunday in the mid to upper 60s from North Platte into the west. Low 70s in the southwest, central, and east. Northwest and north central Kansas. The north central with the slight chance of thunderstorms after midnight tonight and again tomorrow afternoon. Lows tonight in the low to mid 60s. Sunny over the weekend. Windy by tomorrow afternoon, a high in the mid-80s. Sunday, the highs in the low 70s. In the northeastern Colorado, low tonight in the mid-50s. Sunny and windy tomorrow, highs of 75 to 82. Clouds on Sunday, and a high in the upper 60s. Right now at KRVN, a sunny sky and 85. KRVN this evening up next.
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0: Welcome to KRVN this evening. Today, Women Veterans Day, marking this day in 1948 when the Women's Armed Services Integration Act began allowing women to serve as permanent regular members of the U.S. Armed Forces, honoring America's favorite flower, the universal symbol of romance, love, and beauty. Today is National Red Rose Day, in case you do want to make a romantic gesture. Superman Day, honoring the Man of Steel's debut this day in 1938. And for two great snacks, it's National Jerky Day and National Peanut Butter Cookie Day. Celebrities with birthdays today, including country singer Chris Young is 41. Sports announcer Marv Albert is 85. Retro TV star Jenna Lee Harrison. She played Chrissy's cousin Cindy on Three's Company. Today she is 68. And over the weekend, President Donald Trump turning 80 on Sunday.
9: For KRVN News, I'm Alex Hanneke. The popular Nebraska public media show Backyard Farmer will record an episode in Kearney next week. The public is invited to attend the taping of the show. It takes place Tuesday, June 16th at Yanny Park in Kearney, near the Gail and Michael Yanny Pavilion building. Family-friendly activities start at 3:15 with a Q&A session at 4:15, and the taping of the show begins at 5. In case of inclement weather, it'll still be taped at 5 inside the Pavilion building. Backyard Farmer host Kim Todd of Nebraska Extension is joined by panelists Kate Chapman, Terry James, Amy Timmerman, and Elizabeth Ekstrom. Members of the audience should bring lawn chairs or picnic baskets alongside questions from their lawns and gardens for the Q&A session. As the longest-running locally produced television series in the nation, Backyard Farmer airs on Nebraska Public Media Thursdays 7 p.m. Central, 6 p.m. Mountain through September. It's then rerun throughout the week on its various channels. The series is a co-production of Nebraska Public Media and Nebraska Extension. Local health departments and the University of Nebraska Medical Center are preparing to launch a wildfire recovery survey aimed at understanding the long-term impacts of the 2026 spring wildfires across central and western Nebraska. The effort is led by the Water, Climate, and Health Program within UNMC's College of Public Health. It'll run from June 22nd through the 26th in multiple counties, including Arthur, Dawson, Frontier, Gosper, Keith, Lincoln, Logan, Phelps, and Thomas counties. Assessment teams will go door-to-door in wildfire-affected areas, conducting voluntary surveys with residents living within 5 miles of burn zones. The Rapid Needs Assessment will gather information on how wildfires have affected community health, identify challenges faced by rural residents, and evaluate potential impacts to water quality. Households selected to participate will receive free water testing alongside a wildfire cleanup kit. Public health officials say the information collected will help guide future disaster preparedness efforts and strengthen response strategies for rural Nebraska communities. This weekend, it's Flag Day weekend, and American Legion riders, alongside other motorcyclists from across Nebraska, will escort an American flag across the state in commemoration of America's 250th birthday. The escort concludes on Sunday with a ceremony in the Nebraska State Capitol Rotunda at 4 p.m. The escort will begin in Scotts Bluff on Saturday at the Western Nebraska Veterans Home with a short ceremony at 9 a.m. Riders then travel to Alliance with a short stop at the Nebraska Veterans Cemetery in Alliance, continuing on Nebraska Highway 2. Riders will make their way to a lunch stop in Thedford and an overnight stop in Kearney. On Flag Day, Sunday the 14th, the escort will continue with a visit at the Central Nebraska Veterans Home in Kearney. Then following Highway 30, they'll make their way to stops at the Nebraska Veterans Cemetery in Grand Island and the VA Medical Center in Grand Island as well. Continuing on Highway 30, riders will continue eastward through Nebraska Highway 92 and onto Wahoo for lunch. The last leg of the journey will make stops at the Eastern Nebraska Veterans Home in Bellevue and the Nebraska Vietnam Veterans Memorial in Papillion before arriving at the state capitol. After the rotunda ceremony, the flag the riders escorted across the state will be raised at the state capitol. It'll remain in place until July 4th, after which it'll be presented to the museum at the American Legion Department of Nebraska headquarters. More news 24/7 can be found at our website, krvn.com. I'm Alex Amakey.
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12: Hey, thanks, Paul. The Men's College World Series is officially underway in Omaha as West Virginia and Troy, a couple of underdogs, faced off in the opening game of the tournament, with West Virginia winning a tight game 7-5. West Virginia will now play the winner of the North Carolina and Ole Miss game, while Troy will play the loser of that game, which is coming up at 6 p.m. Tomorrow has Alabama versus Oklahoma at 2, with Georgia and Texas playing at 7. There will be a lot of representation from Central Nebraska in the 42nd annual West Nebraska All-Star Volleyball game on Saturday. One of them includes Holdridge's Carson Sundquist. Sundquist was part of a historic Duster team this past season, which she says makes this week even more special.
13: Really exciting. All the girls are super nice, and we've already had so much fun, even though we all just kind of like are getting to know each other, and I think it's just going to be a really fun week. It was really special. It was definitely like such a fun season. It was really special to do that with our new head coach, Aaron Heath, and just all the girls in my class, because we were just so close, and it was just a lot of fun.
12: Sundquist helped Holdridge to their first state tournament win in program history and a state runner-up this past season. She will be going to Midland University to play volleyball. The volleyball match at WNCC's Cougar Palace is at 4 our time. The 48th annual football game kicks off at noon, and we will bring it to you on 880KRVN and at KRVN.com. After dropping four straight, the 5-4 Heartland Chevrolet Lexington Juniors have won two straight with a couple dominating wins over Broken Bow and Imperial this week. Coach Austin Vanderkoy says it's been good to see his team bounce back from that.
14: Yeah, I mean, it's been a great week. I mean, winning always feels nice, and I know the kids are really enjoying it. But just because we're winning games doesn't mean we stop practicing and all that stuff. We still got to keep our head down and keep focused. It kind of feels like they're actually paying attention in practice and learning from their mistakes that they have in games. All around, it's been a good turnaround, and I think there's more wins to come.
12: Lexington faces a Gothenburg team that has won five straight games after dropping their season opener to Holdridge. First pitch is set for 7 p.m. We'll have it for you on Cami Country and at krvn.com. Nebraska baseball's Carson Yasso was named a third-team All-American by ABCA Rawlings this morning. Yasso becomes the sixth All-American under head coach Will Bolt. Yasso emerged as the Huskers' ace during the 2026 campaign, becoming the third Nebraska starting pitcher to earn first-team All-Big Ten honors since 2021. The right-hander finished the year with a 10-2 record, becoming the 13th Nebraska pitcher in program history to reach the 10-win mark in a season, including the first since 2007. And the United States opens FIFA World Cup play today as they take on Paraguay in Group D play. First touch is at 8 p.m. That is a check of sports. For more, you can find that online at KRVN.com. 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
15: 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The 3:18 report will give a glimpse of what the USDA report has to say, and we'll go in-depth at the 4:19 report. 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
21: Sad to pass along that former PRCA saddle bronc rider and just a damn good friend to many cowboys that have come along in the last three decades, Sean Tibbs, passed away on June 3rd near Aurora, South Dakota. He was only 56. You may have known him by the name Two Dogs. Many did. Good dude left the world better than he found it. The TRU Top 5 Countdown. It's on the air next.
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21: The summer run's begun, and as they say, it's time to make hay. The top five in every PRCA event is coming at you. Let's go.
25: But I am one hell of a stud.
21: Bareback, this guy's on the shelf after neck surgery for the next 3 months, but he's still the leader in the money. Rocker Steiner, number one in bareback. Bradley Miller, number two. Wacy Shala, also out for 3 months with a broken leg, but he's holding down the three spot in bareback. Jacob Lees and Keenan Hayes from Colorado licking their chops back and forth in fifth. Steer Wrestling, or as we call it, Bulldogging. Louisiana's Tyler Wagyusback is tearing it up right now. He holds down the top spot. Olden Myers, Mike McGinn, Cash Robb, and Tyke Kip run 2 through 5. Team Roping on the head. New Mexico's Corbin Rice. Then Jake Smith, Tanner Tomlin, 2 and 3. Still in the hunt in 4th and 5th are Caleb Driggers and Dustin Egg You Squeeze Up. For the Heelers, no change from last week. Carthage, Missouri's Cooper Freeman leads Douglas Rich from Illinois. Then Junior Nunez Nogueda, J.C. Flake, Ross Ashford run 3, 4, and 5. Saddle Bronc riding, the price is right. Stetson and Rusty, right? The brothers are duking it out for first and second still. Aussie Damian Brennan, 80,000 back in third. Montana's Chase Brooks is fourth. Idaho's Cade Bruno, fifth. Tie down rope and all guys from out of the territory in the top five. Riley Webb, then Kincaid Henry, Brushed and Mitten go 1, 2, 3. Then Joel Harris and John Douch, fourth and fifth.
1: I love the lady.
21: Barrel racing, same as the previous weeks. Yeah, Cassie Mowry still leading the way over Latricia Duke, Emily Beisel, Haley Gibson Stillwell, and Haley Kinzel.
2: So now for our main event.
21: And we'll wrap things up with our bull riders. And man, they are tearing it up right now. Tristan Hutchings from Idaho is king of the mountain. Stetson Wright back in second. Then Noah Lee at third. Gillette Wyoming's Hayden Welsh in fourth. Canadian Jake Gardner holding down the five hole. Well, that's the show this week. Special thanks as always to Sioux Steel Company and Gingrich Structures. 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I'm Derek Beck, and I'll see you at the rodeo.
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28: Fox News, I'm Tom Graham. The White House continues to express optimism that a peace deal is close to being signed between the U.S. and Iran.
29: White House officials are bullish that an agreement could be reached in the coming days. They say they're 80% of the way there. In order to get the Strait of Hormuz fully open, the U.S. would agree to lift the blockade.
28: Iran's foreign minister saying both sides are working toward an initial agreement, adding terms dealing with Tehran's nuclear program and other issues will be finalized following a 60-day period. Shares of SpaceX soaring in today's Wall Street debut. Fox's Grady Trimble.
30: People who got in on today's IPO paid $135 per share. It opened at $150 per share, and at the closing bell, a single share cost $161.
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0: It's 5:30, time for a check of your 880 Weather Watch on KRVN. Temperatures right now in the upper 80s to the low 90s from the Nebraska Sandhills down through Ogallala, North Platte into southwest Nebraska and northwest and north central Kansas. Otherwise, we have temperatures in the low to mid 80s if you're long and east of a line from Broken Bow to Lexington and Holdridge into the rest of central and eastern Nebraska, and the low and mid 80s in northern Kansas right now from Concordia into the northeast corner. In central Nebraska, clear sky tonight, 30% chance of a thunderstorm after midnight. Lows tonight in the low 60s. Breezy with south winds at 15 to 30. Sunshine becoming windy tomorrow. 30% chance of a thunderstorm for the afternoon. Highs in the upper 70s. And northeast winds increasing to 20 to 40 by the afternoon. Overnight lows tomorrow night and Sunday night. On the cool side for this time of year, in the upper 40s to around 50, but still making for some nice sleeping weather. We'll see highs on Sunday, only in the low 70s, warming into the upper 70s on Monday. Mid to upper 80s expected for Tuesday, low 90s on Wednesday, then highs leveling off to 85 to 90 for Thursday and next Friday. Just a slight chance of thunderstorms for Tuesday night through Wednesday. And as we head towards next Friday, as the cold front interacts with increasing moisture and instability, scattered thunderstorm is a possibility over the central and east for late tonight on into tomorrow evening. Few of those storms late tonight, possibly producing some nickel-sized hail. The severe threat for tomorrow afternoon is along and southeast of a line from Geneva to Osborne, where we could see some wind gusts up to 60 and some quarter-sized hail. Behind this front, northerly wind gusts up to 35 to 45 expected for tomorrow afternoon into the early evening. Our highs tomorrow dropping back into the mid-70s to the mid-80s. Even cooler on Sunday, highs that are 10 to 15 degrees cooler than normal in the upper 60s to the low 70s. Weak disturbances sliding southeast for Sunday through Tuesday may lead to some light rain or sprinkles getting added to the forecast. Otherwise, we'll see those highs in the upper 70s to around 80 Monday, the 80s for Tuesday, summer-like heat for a day on Wednesday, warming into the 90s to around 100. Thunderstorm chances with a couple of cold fronts for next week, looking fairly iffy right now for Tuesday night into next Friday. Forecast models are hinting at a more active period as we head towards next weekend, dropping back to highs in the mid-80s to the low 90s for Thursday and next Friday. Sunny skies right now at KRVN, a humidity reading to 26% with the dew point at 46, south winds at 22, gusting up to 30. Our current temperature is 85.
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Ronnie McDowell, something you do in the summer probably, watch the girls go by here on 880 KRVN. 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

Mindy McCready, guys do it all the time. That's what they all say, huh? 880-KRVN. More Americans are headed our way as the cost of living on both of the East Coast and West Coast continues to go up. The Midwest, which includes, of course, Nebraska and Kansas, the only region in the country where every state saw population growth from July 2024 to July of 2025 continue to go up. Census data shows a reversal of the trend that was dubbed the Midwest Exodus, with more people now moving to the Midwest than leaving the region. So if you see a new neighbor, that's

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1: 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Don't forget there is Junior Legion Baseball tonight. 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

Hindi Dandow and Ronnie Millsap here on 880 KRVN. 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

0: Ricky V, Ricky Van Shelton here on 880 KRVN. This weekend, we've got all kinds of chances for you to get registered to win our Diamond Anniversary Drive prizes, including that Chevy Silverado, Yamaha Kodiak 450, also Broil King Grill. Right now, our Fun and Games crew at the Ravenna Tractor Pull. 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Also, we are headed to Amherst. Going to be in the Jubilee Parade tomorrow morning at 10 o'clock. That chance to register after the parade until noon. Also, wrapping up our weekend in Eustis, the big celebration for Worst Dog tomorrow evening, 6 until 8.
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And old Joe knows how to do it. Joe knows how to live. Eddie Raven here on 880 KRVM. Probably some good advice over the weekend. Don't forget, you can get registered to win at the Ravenna Tractor Pull for our Diamond Anniversary Drive prizes up until 7 tonight. Coming up next after Fox News and weather, Sports Nightly, a best of Sports Nightly, where we get to relive another great Husker game.

0: Republic. The country, one of at least nine African nations with an agreement with the Trump administration to take in migrants. Police in Midland, Texas say the suspect in today's shooting that killed one person and injured 10 others shot at a police officer earlier this week. He is dead. 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
6: The 888 Weather Watch calls for mainly clear skies across the region tonight. Temperatures fall back to around 60 degrees with southeast winds at 15 to 30. On Saturday, we'll see sunny skies to start the day. A chance of an isolated shower in the afternoon, but most of the area stays dry, with temperatures topping out in the upper 70s to near 80 degrees and northeast winds at 15 to 30 miles an hour. Saturday night looks mainly clear with temperatures in the upper 40s. Sunday, partly sunny with high temperatures reaching the low 70s. On Monday, we'll see lots of sunshine with high temperatures in the upper 70s. Monday night, clear with temperatures reaching the low 50s. Tuesday, sunny and highs in the mid-80s. In the 880 Weather Center, I'm meteorologist Ray Miller. For more, check KRVN.com. Right now, it's 84.
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9: Jacobson masked with the ball, behind the back, bounce pass. Jacobson, three, off the shot, off the bounce pass, got it. Cale Jacobson on a slick play by Mast. Sanford across the line with a pump fake. Now it's Mast with the ball, top of the circle, lost it, got it back, did Price Sanford, Mast three, got it, oh my God. Oh my Lord. What a clutch three by Mast, and he did not have to shoot that.
10: Good evening. Welcome in to Sports Nightly here on a Friday night. I'm Josh Hilkeman. Last week, we kicked off our summer best of series, and tonight, we're going to continue that with our first of several men's basketball games from the magical 2025-26 season. As we spread those games throughout the summer, we'll run through them chronologically, which means we start toward the beginning of the season. After three blowout wins to kick things off, the Huskers headed north to the Sanford Pentagon in Sioux Falls, South Dakota, to face the Oklahoma Sooners on November 15th. The Sooners were 2-1 with their lone loss against Gonzaga. It was a Husker-heavy crowd in the Pentagon that night, and that's the setting we send you to just ahead of tip-off. Calling the action were Kent Pavelka and Jeff Smith.
11: What an unbelievable atmosphere. We got a home court advantage here. The crowd is really amped up. And I love these old 96 uniforms. That was a good design on these unis.
9: Yeah, I like them too. Retro uniforms in honor of the 96 NIT championship, and then appropriate for this throwback atmosphere here at the Pentagon. And we are in the crow's nest tonight. We're not floor level. A little bit too far from the action for my taste, but I probably prefer this than being right next to Fred standing in front of me the whole game.
11: That's true. You know? We do have a great view. We might not be able to tell you if it's a foul or a goaltend or anything like that, but we'll do the best we can.
9: Here we go. The Husker power chant ahead of tip-off. Is Connor Asijan starting?
11: No, he's just out there getting these guys rolling.
9: Sixth guy.
11: Just showing some good enthusiasm. You know, we said at the end of that at Maryland Eastern Shore game, those last 8 minutes didn't look pretty, but